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0: that's it from Salam. And I'm Mark Willard, and this is Fox Sports Radio. And we are, you know, we're getting close. We are, we're getting close. It's not next Sunday, Ephraim. And it's not the Sunday after that. But it's the Sunday after that. 3 weeks.
1: 3 weeks.
0: And really 2.5 because 4 football teams will have already played by the time we get to that that opening Sunday.
1: I know, right? That's crazy. Wow.
0: I mean, there's actually something to talk about there, but not right now, because you know what's crazy is when we make Steve DeSager wait. It's crazy. It's crazy.
2: Good evening, gentlemen. Let's update the football in a moment. We'll start with the baseball. There is a major league game at Williamsport, Pennsylvania tonight, and the Braves are leading 3-1 against Milwaukee in the bottom of the seventh. Brewers 1-run, 8 hits. Milwaukee, the team with the best record in the majors, 81-49. Tampa Bay and the Yankees each won. White Sox and Cleveland each won. Texas is now tied for first in the AL West with Houston. Houston was beaten at home 7-6 by the A's. Texas, a home winner over the Angels 5-3. Kansas City won its 8th straight. Dodgers and Padres each won. Arizona as well. Diamondbacks 5-3 over the Reds. Arizona still 2 games behind San Diego for the last NL wildcard spot. The Cubs won 19-2 at Seattle. Philadelphia won its 9th straight game thanks to 6 runs in the bottom of the 9th off Cardinals closer Riley O'Brien 6-4 the final over St. Louis. Kyle Schwarber, the game-winning homer, hits 39th home run of the season. Fox TV in the final seconds of the first half of its preseason game tonight is showing Seattle at Tennessee, and it's the Seahawks up 16-6. Drew Locke with a touchdown pass, 12 of 14, 103 yards through the air for Seattle. Cam Ward started for the Titans. He went 8 of 12, 69 yards. Mitchell Trubisky now in at quarterback. Seahawks up 10. Cleveland will announce its starting quarterback on Monday. 49ers running back Christian McCaffrey returned to practice after calf tightness, and tight end George Kittle was activated off the PUP list, but Raiders running back Ashton Jeanty left practice with an apparent knee injury. Wyndham Clark won the PGA playoff in St. Louis by 3 strokes over Patrick Cantlay. Ryan Blaney, the NASCAR winner at New Hampshire, Bubba Wallace was second. Kyle Kirkwood took the IndyCar race on the streets of Washington, D.C. WNBA, Dallas defeated Seattle 92-70. Paige Beckers with 32 points in that game. Caitlin Clark was in action tonight, and it was Indiana winning 113-90 at Chicago. Clark, 37 points and 10 assists in that game. There's a U.S. Open tune-up tournament in tennis that ended in Cincinnati tonight. The women's final went to Coco Gauff, sweeping Jessica Pegula. And guys, they're doing mixed doubles a little differently these days at the U.S. Open. They're going to have just 16 teams in it. And they're going to have all the mixed doubles matches this week, Tuesday and Wednesday, before the singles ever gets going. I think it's working as far as attention, because coming up this week, the team of Carlos Alcaraz and Serena Williams will be competing in this. And the team of Novak Djokovic and Aryna Sabalenka will be in this. And Americans Jessica Pegula, who was in the Cincinnati final today, is teaming up with Taylor Fritz of the U.S., who's a top 10 singles player. All of this, Arthur Ashe Stadium in New York, Tuesday and Wednesday this week. And apparently the winning side is going to, yeah, there is a little cash on the line. The winning team's going to share $1 million for a couple of days of work. Back to you.
0: Ooh-wee. Ooh-wee. Can I just mention this about all the golf stuff that Steve, you know, kind of gives us and informs us about? Every time I think I know where it's going, I don't know where it's going again. You know, Liv is going to stop, and then no, it's not. And then yes, it is. And then no, it's not. And now players are trying to get out of there, but.
2: Well, it was the final Liv golf event today, right, as we know it. That's an accurate statement.
0: Yes. Yes. But that is an even more perfect thing as to what I'm talking about. Now we're just into the realm of what we don't know.
2: Which is plenty, and we didn't know the guy who won today. We'll have the story of Michael Lasasso next hour.
0: Michael Lasasso. Okay. Only Steve can make that interesting, by the way.
1: Right.
0: Like, that's normally not a great
1: tease.
0: We're
1: talking about a tease.
0: It is from Steve. Great stuff, Steve. Thank you.
1: Thanks, Steve.
0: And Michael Lasasso next hour. Here we go. I am in Twitter refresh mode, and maybe I shouldn't, but I am just sitting here waiting for something.
1: The news.
0: Something to be more definitive with regard to Ashton Jeanty, because you know this. I don't know if all fans know this. If you have a team doctor in the NFL, a torn ACL is something that they largely know immediately.
1: Yeah.
0: Immediately. Right?
1: Not a lot of guesswork there.
0: No.
1: No, they'll find out the severity.
0: Correct.
1: As they go in for imaging. But
0: right. But you know, there is no version of it that has you play football that year.
1: No.
0: I mean, it might change some things in terms of your recovery. You know, kind of like when George Kittle came out and said, the Achilles tore really high. And we're like, whatever, dude. Torn Achilles. And now he's activated off the PUP list 7 months after it happened. I don't know if he's playing week one, but I'm pretty sure he's playing week two. That's incredible. Tore his ACL in January.
1: Technology.
0: Wild, isn't it?
1: It's a wonderful thing. Man, a wonderful thing.
0: I mean, Achilles, for someone who's had their 30th birthday, we often are like, well, that might be the end of the end of them at their top level. And now I'm just like, yeah, everyone's like, yeah, he's got his explosion. He looks great. They're talking about sending him to Australia.
1: I wouldn't do that.
0: Yeah, probably not. I would guess that they won't.
1: Yeah, I'd keep him home for now.
0: Yeah.
1: That's a tough trip.
0: You know what? Since you brought that up, I got a question for you. Something that this is like this side thing that we've been talking out, and maybe you've heard about it. Have you heard the difference in the plan of the 49ers and the Rams as far as travel schedule?
1: Mm-mm.
0: So the word is, I don't have all the details, but the word is that the 49ers are doing what I think the traditional thought process is. They're going to head out there full week early.
1: Yes.
0: Get totally acclimated, play a football game. The Rams are going to come in the day before.
1: Oh, Lord.
0: Uh-huh. But the idea is, because the Rams aren't dumb, there must be some sports science about this. The idea is, it's almost kind of like the same thing that allows you to run over hot coals. If you do this fast enough, your body won't even feel it. I think that's the simplest way that I can explain what I think they're doing. You can't be jet lagged if you don't even have time to be jet lagged. Yeah, which team would you want to be on?
1: I want to get there a week. The sleep before the game is the most important sleep.
0: Mm-hmm.
1: Like, you don't want to be messing around with your body not ready to go to sleep, because you'll find yourself local time 3-4 o'clock in the morning, trying to talk yourself into going to sleep. Like, this is real. That's real. That's tough. Australia's not close.
0: It is not close.
1: It is not close. I've been.
0: I have not.
1: I've been.
0: What does that flight do to you?
1: It's a tough one.
0: Okay.
1: And it's long. It's far from here.
0: How many hours is it?
1: 18, 19.
0: Oh, God.
1: And you can get on a plane.
0: That's a day ahead.
1: Take an Ambien and be asleep for 10 hours.
0: You wake up.
1: And wake up and have 9 to
0: go. You still got a whole day left.
1: You got it. You, like, like, that's the level of.
0: I hadn't thought about that. That's a great way to put it.
1: Like, you can get 10 hours knocked out.
0: I can't remember last time I had 10 hours sleep.
1: But then wake up and have 9 more to go in the air.
0: A full work day left.
1: It's like, wait, what? Okay, so what do I do for 9 hours?
0: Yeah.
1: How many movies can you watch in a 9-hour span? And for people who have trouble sleeping on planes, like me, I never sleep on planes. It'll just wreck you. Now, they're going to make everybody go to sleep on the plane.
0: Oh. How do they do that?
1: Well, they're going to make everybody go to sleep on the plane. They're going to tell you you have to go to sleep.
0: Got it.
1: To keep a sleep schedule going. But it's not.
0: It's not that easy.
1: It's not that easy. Like, people, like, I don't sleep on planes.
0: I have the opposite problem, by the way. I can't stay awake.
1: So, and there is something about oversleeping.
0: Yeah, for sure there is.
1: Right? Like, there's so many different aspects of this to where you're just trying to white knuckle it. And, well, the day before, it's like, bro, you don't want to do that. The inflammation in your body for being in the air that long.
0: Mm-hmm.
1: Like, think about that. The inflammation in your body for being in the air that long. Oof.
0: Yeah. Yeah, I get it. Okay. I got a question for you coming up next that's right up your alley as a Los Angeles area sports fan. Okay?
1: All right.
0: So, okay. That's coming up next with Ephraim Salam. I'm Mark Willard, Fox Sports Radio.
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23: Hit your ride to the end of the highway, where the neon's point to hood. Come on, the rising wind.
0: All right, that's it from Salam. I'm Mark Willard. Hey, man, I just want to put this to you.
23: You can ponder perpetual motion.
0: What goes through your mind when I say the name Mark Walter right now? Yeah, that's what I thought. I'd love to hear you speak on this.
1: I'm disappointed. Number one, I didn't know much about Mark Walters before he bought the Dodgers.
0: Yep.
1: I don't think anybody did. You know, outside of whatever that circle he's in.
0: Sure.
1: And from what I've known, I was pleasantly surprised on how they were willing to do what it took to bring championships to Los Angeles in baseball. I saw a fan once. All a fan wants is to know ownership, number one, believes in winning and wants to win and will do anything to accomplish that within, you know,
0: within reason,
1: sure. Legal ramifications.
0: Yeah, sure.
1: Reason. And so I was excited for him to take over the majority stake, his group to take over the majority stake of the Lakers, because I know that they're a mom and pop shop and they weren't as rich as other owners. So, you know, what most people don't understand is a salary cap is a salary cap. But that has nothing to do with coaching on the staff, coaches on the staff, support staff, meaning scouts, trainers, nutrition, all of those ancillary things have nothing to do with the salary cap. So you can spend whatever you want. You can have 15 nutritionists. You can have a nutritionist for each guy. You could have 40 scouts instead of 3 or 4. You can scour the globe trying to find the level of talent that you think you can bring into Los Angeles and to help win a championship. Like, that's what having a money rich owner does. It allows you to add to what's on the court. And the Lakers, you know, were a little behind in that area because the Buss family's wealth was tied into the Lakers. Mm-hmm. You know, when you look at the Clippers and Ballmer, I mean, I think combined he is wealthier than all the other 29 owners combined. Alone, himself.
17: I don't know. That feels a little large, but he's one of the rich ones, yes.
1: No, I don't think it is that large
17: I'm going to ask AI that. That sounds like a very, very big statement.
1: That's a huge statement.
17: Yeah. Okay.
1: Well, that's why people are saying with this whole Aspire thing or whatever that is with Kawhi, what if he gets mad? Whatever punishment you guys levy to, what if he gets mad and decides, I'm going to hire all of the attorneys and we're going to look into every single team? Like, those are the things that are out there saying that. That, like, people are like, he could just go ham because of the resources.
17: Yep.
1: So when you get that answer from AI, let me know what that is.
17: It says that no, Steve Ballmer is by far the richest NBA owner, $145 billion. But he is not richer than all the other NBA owners combined.
1: What is that? It's got to be close.
17: Well, let's see. I mean, the next closest is at $40 billion. Here, I'll do some math, and okay, we can keep this conversation right going. Coming up next. We are Bus Wars.
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15: Semblance of NFL. He's not the only college coach, I think, that thinks like this, but the NFL coaches are the ones that matter more, because ultimately they're the ones going to be deciding when they try to go back to the NFL if they're going to be worthy of being back on an NFL roster and grading them differently than what they saw the first time around. But here's Dan Lanning on the problem with NFL players coming back to college.
16: I mean, I think there's a lot of negatives that are involved around this. One, once you go to the NFL, to me, you're in the NFL. You don't get the opportunity to come back. Two, you know, most of us have built our rosters and you have a limited roster limit now. So if you invited somebody back to your team, that means you're kicking somebody else off your team, right, to match your roster limits. I don't think that's fair to the players that worked all summer, all spring, and put themselves in position to be ready to work for a team, you know, to have somebody come back. But ultimately, you know, it used to be once you had an agent, or once you went and did the combine, or once you went to mini, I mean, all those things qualified as you are no longer an amateur, you're a professional now, once you declare for the draft. So to let any of those players come back, you know, fair or unfair to them, it's unfair to the sport.
15: He's not wrong on the unfairness level. And, oh, by the way, I mean, all of this really got messed up, if you want to hit the real rerun button. You know, the COVID year where they started handing out extra years of eligibility.
17: Mm-hmm.
15: Because had they had the hardline stance that 4 years is 4 years and we're done, things would I don't think would have gone down this 5-5 road, giving guys extra years of eligibility and things of that nature. But beyond that, I look at the NFL head coach part of this.

0: I think the older guard of the NFL head coaches, you know, the guys who have been around for a while, whether it's John and Jim Harbaugh, you know, some of those guys who have been in the league for several years,
1: mm-hmm.
0: would look at a player like this and go, he's never going to play for me again. If you give up on the NFL to go back to college, that tells me that you don't want to be here. That tells me that you don't believe you belong here. And all NFL players and all NFL coaches want are guys who want to compete at the highest level. And you've just said, I'm not good enough to compete at the highest level. I'm going to go back and compete against lesser competition. I don't think that's something that an NFL coach would ever forget. Now, to your point, Dre, okay, there is a whole crop of younger coaches in the NFL who are much more transactional about everything.
1: Mm-hmm.
0: I need a guy who can do this. He can do it. I don't care what his backstory is. He comes here. He helps me win now. And that's it. I'm not worrying about how long he's going to stay here. I'm not worried about his contract. I'm worried about winning right now. If the guy can help us, I want him on our roster. And I think that there is that dichotomy between the old guard and the new guard, the old school and the new school, of the way this is going to be treated by NFL head coaches. But, I mean, for me, you know, like, as a coach, I feel like I would always have that doubt about the player, right? Here's the thing. It's not like he's going back to college to play for free and said, I want to get better. He's going back to college for money. He's not going back because he really truly wants to get better. He's going back because if he doesn't play now, he doesn't get a paycheck anywhere, and he's not in the NFL, and his career is over. So he's going back to college financially first. Football becomes the secondary benefit to it. And that to me is something that would stick with me as a head coach. I mean, I would never be able to look at the player the same way. And I may be callous and cold-hearted about this, but that's just kind of the way my mind thinks. And the only sort of, I guess, you know, analogy I personally can come up with. If I theoretically took a soldier into a firefight in combat, and I saw that soldier do the wrong thing or flinch or not be able to be where they were supposed to be in that moment, yes, I could go back and retrain them. Yes, I could go back and work on them again. But it would never leave the back of my mind that in the biggest moment, they weren't ready to do what they were supposed to do. And I would always have that reservation in the back of my mind. It would be hard for me to trust them going forward. Does that make sense?
2: So your analogy, I can absolutely see why you would feel that way in that situation, you know, especially in a firefight. And as always, I thank you for your service, because that's the highest level.
0: Yes, I know it's completely
2: sacrifice.
0: Different. It's a crass example, to be honest with you, but it's like the only way my mind sort of works.
2: Yeah, but I mean, in this situation, and as you were talking, especially before the analogy, I see it the exact opposite. I see why this is an issue at the college level, but for the pro level, or me just thinking about Daquan Wright's decision to go back to school, to me, it's smart. Like, you know, if I'm Daquan Wright, because it wasn't like he was trying out for the NFL and he had a position where he was like, yep, I got this. And then he was like, oh, wait a minute, I got a chance to go back to school. All right, well, now I don't want the NFL opportunity. He actually went and tried out and was going to get cut. You know, Drew Rosenhaus, his agent, was talking about this last week, you know, on the air, that like he's not going to make the team. He was an undrafted free agent. He wasn't going to make the Browns.
0: Right.
2: And so if you aren't going to make the NFL, I mean, you make the team. Yeah, he could have tried to see, could he stick on somebody's practice squad, but he's going to have in my opinion, a much better chance to improve his skills playing in the SEC every week than he will on a practice squad somewhere that he's not guaranteed a spot for. And on top of that, as you pointed out, he can also make money. And let's keep it real. That's a big chunk of why people become professional athletes, is the chance to make, you know, make money. So for Daquan Wright in particular, how would I have made any other decision if I were in his place?
0: If you are trying to get to the Major League in Baseball or the NHL, mm-hmm. or even to a certain extent the NBA, okay, and it's not working out, I can go back to AAA. I can go to minor league hockey. I can go to the G League, where I'm being paid significantly less, and the grind is what is going to keep me pushing forward. Here, he's being paid significantly more to do the job that he couldn't do. Like, there's Canada, there's Arena League, there's what, I mean, you know, if I saw a guy who was doing that and said, I'm going to go play in Canada. I'm going to go play in the Arena League and continue to try to put things on tape. To me, that feels like the motivation is in the right spot. And maybe I'm being magnanimous about this and I'm being way too, you know, idealistic about it. But the idea that it's just that there's so much more money to be made in college than there is in the NFL to a certain extent. I mean, God, think about it. Fifth and sixth and seventh round picks who make an NFL team, right? They're getting $300,000 or $400,000. Daquan Wright's going to get over $1 million in NIL. Like,
2: I guess I don't see where this is a negative for Daquan Wright, because all of those things you mentioned, I think most NFL decision makers, or the same in the NBA, would rather have a player playing, you know, highest level NCAA to develop, as opposed to the NBDL, the G League, the CFL. And so for them, I don't see why it's a negative for him to be playing for LSU. And for him, yeah, why would I not go where I can make the most money? Like, that's where I don't understand.
0: Again, I'm looking at it the wrong way. I could totally acknowledge that. For me, it feels like the idea that it's chasing money more than it is chasing the NFL. Mm-hmm. I could be 100% wrong on that. I haven't spoken to Daquan Wright. I don't know what his motivation is, but it just sort of feels that way. Oh, by the way, up next, this is not the only story out of Cleveland that you need to hear about. That's next, Game Night on ESPN Radio.
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18: A 36-yard touchdown pass to Elijah Arroyo. Jacardio Wright adding a 69-yard touchdown run in the first half for Seattle. Cam Ward getting the start for the Titans. 8 of 12, 69 yards in first half action. WNBA former NBA player Ennis Cantor Freedom ejected from Sunday's game between the Fever and the Sky after a verbal altercation with Chicago guard Natasha Cloud. Was on his feet with his arms outstretched, began to take steps toward the court before security cut him off and directed him to leave the court. NFL Browns head coach Todd Monken saying he plans to make a decision about a starter tomorrow.
1: Hey, it's Evan Cohen. Coming up Monday, we continue to get you ready for the NFL regular season as we go two-a-days, Seahawks and Titans. I'll tell you whether I think Sam Darnold has what it takes to lead Seattle back to a Super Bowl. It's Unsportsmanlike, 6 a.m. Eastern, right here on ESPN Radio, ESPN2, and ESPNU. 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
20: Last time I played on this field, I tore my Achilles. And that same fan base, they cheered when I got hurt. So what does that have to do with anything about performance?
21: I really, truly believe that he was blindsided by that reaction, and it really got to him. So now I think it's a matter of, can they all regroup, or do they have to make some really tough decisions now?
22: I do think that it's going to be Shedeur Sanders' job. And I think Deshaun Watson didn't do himself any favors with his press conference.
0: Cleveland right now, the odds center of the NFL universe. 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He's Andre Snellings. I'm Mark Zeno. 888-SAY-ESPN, 888-729-3776. So outside of Daquan Wright leaving or being cut by the Cleveland Browns and heading back to college, the other news is the Cleveland Browns quarterback battle took a weird turn for the weekend, or over the weekend, I should say, with Deshaun Watson reacting to being booed by fans in his own home stadium. Here's Deshaun Watson on that reaction, his words himself.
20: Man, I didn't have no reaction. I think the biggest thing is, I think you guys know too, and I think the whole world knows, it has nothing to do about the performance. It's a little bit personal than that. So I think that's it's a disrespectful thing. Yeah, I mean, I'm going to keep whatever I feel with me and my family internally on how I feel about that. Just move on.
23: But don't you think, Deshaun, that winning and playing better would eliminate some of that booing?
20: Last time I played on this field, I tore my Achilles. And that same fan base, they cheered when I got hurt. So does that have to do with, what does that have to do with anything about performance? When a person get hurt, especially for your own city, and they cheer.
0: Okay. Lot to unpack here. Is it fair to say that some of those boos that came Deshaun Watson's way, he's right, they had nothing to do with performance, and they had a lot more to do with his alleged incident off the field in the NFL. Incidents, let's be factually accurate here, off the NFL, you know, away from the field. And that's the reason why people are booing him. I don't know if he wants to acknowledge that publicly or not, but it seems like that's part of the equation that he is failing to at least, you know, vocalize.
2: Yeah, I mean, I think that he alluded to that, right? You know, when he said, well, we know that
0: It's not about production.
2: But yeah, it's personal. Yeah. I would opine that it's a combination of the two, right? You know, like there are people that still have negative feelings because of those allegations and the way that it was resolved. And then there are also, you know, a lot of Browns fans that feel like, hey, you know, whatever happened in Houston, since you've been in Cleveland, this is what, year five of a contract that is now widely considered the worst contract and trade in NFL history, to bring Watson to Cleveland and fully guarantee his nine-figure contract, and his level of play has not been what they expected. And then he has dealt with a lot of injury as well. And of course, the injury isn't something that he can necessarily control. But yeah, I think there were a lot of Browns fans that for multiple reasons are having negative feelings, about Deshaun Watson. I don't agree that people should have been cheering when he got injured, you know, when he tore his Achilles or his, right. you know, and so like I can see how that's something that he would take personally, but being booed, a lot of players get booed when they are performing at the level that Deshaun Watson has performed in. And with him also independently being in a battle to try to get the winning quarterback, you know, become the starting quarterback and maintain at least for one more season his slot as the franchise quarterback for the Browns. I don't know if getting into a public debate spat, with the fan base saying things like those people or that fan base, you know what I'm saying? Like completely othering himself from them or them from himself. Like none of that seemed like he had a really bad day in the Browns quarterback competition yesterday.
0: Yeah. And that's 100% fair. And he hasn't played necessarily all that well. The Browns haven't won a lot of games. And at this point, organizationally, it feels like the Browns are trying to squeeze the last ounce of juice out of that lemon. I mean, you know, a lot of other teams, and we've seen this. Heck, the Dolphins just did it this year, and so did the Cardinals, and said, see ya, Tua. See ya, Kyler. We're going to eat whatever's left here, and we're just going to move on.
2: Yeah.
0: I'm not sure why the Browns haven't gone down that road, because would have been the smart thing to do and just cut ties with it, but, you know, ownership gets to make that decision because that's the guy that's writing the check. So Jimmy Haslam has decided to hang on to this thing until the very last, you know, very last minute, whether he's playing or not. And it sort of has kept the organization in this spot to continue to choose the best of all bad choices at this point in time. Todd Monken, now the guy who has to decide who's going to be his starter week one, said that Deshaun Watson's presser will not factor into the decision of who's going to start.
3: It does not, and I anticipate making it tomorrow.
5: Okay, and what are the last sort of aspects that will go into this decision?
3: I still have a few things to weigh out, but I'm not going to get into that, but we anticipate naming the starter tomorrow.
2: Todd Monken, just like he's the Doc Rivers. He makes me want to clear my throat every time I hear him talk, you know, award for the NFL right now. But yeah, I'm with you in the sense that like, I don't understand why this is still a question from a football or even an organizational standpoint outside of the fact that Browns ownership must be applying some pressure to keep Deshaun Watson in it, because the whole argument when Monken became the head coach this offseason was, well, either he's going to be pressured to win immediately. So either he'll want to bring in his own guy at quarterback that he thinks he can win with, or maybe he'll go with Deshaun Watson because he's more NFL ready. But from the level that we're seeing and, you know, hearing about in practice, seeing in preseason games, there does not seem to be a distinction in Watson's favor as far as his play over Shedeur Sanders. And so without that, why would you not go with the young player that has a chance to be a part of the team's future? And if he's not going to be a part of the team's future, you want to find that out now so that you can bring in the next quarterback next year. I'm not sure what Watson could even bring to the table. You know, yesterday on this program, we were talking and, you know, the opinion came up that the worst thing that could happen for the Browns is that Watson plays well enough this season that there will be some pressure to try to re-sign him, because I don't think anybody on either side really sees a positive to Deshaun or a chance of Deshaun Watson being a Cleveland Brown after this season. So yeah, to me, this is a no-brainer. Go with the young guy and see what you got.
0: Yeah, I mean, if it was only that, you know, that simple, I think, you know, ultimately, I'm in a city in Atlanta that continues to go through its own quarterback battle, and you have to remind yourself that coaches' job security depends on wins. So yeah, they never choose the guy that doesn't give them the best chance to win. Unless it's an injury, you're always going to pick the guy that puts you in the best position to win games and as many games as possible. I don't know that, you know, Todd Monken is right to hold the position of, I don't care what happened before I got here. It's not my problem. It's not my business. Mm-hmm. I took the job here. This is the roster I have to work with. I don't get to choose the players when I take the job. And so, you know, all I get to do is choose who gets the starting job and who plays when and where in a game. So I understand him taking that position. He's evaluating the three quarterbacks that he has for what they are, not what they used to be or not what anybody thinks about them off the field or not any of those things. All he's trying to do is figure out which quarterback is going to give him the best chance to win. And to a certain extent, there's an argument that Deshaun Watson still does that.
2: I mean, the argument to me is a lot thinner. You know, when we factor in, you know, okay, yes, Monken wasn't here, but Watson's been there 4 years and has not shown any indication that he has high level quarterback play in him in those 4 years. And then now in the current, you know, this summer during training camp in the preseason, he's still not showing it. Yesterday playing against like Buffalo's whatever third string, like it wasn't even their twos in the second half. He goes 5 for 12 with an interception and 36 yards passing. Like there's nothing in what I've seen from Deshaun Watson's performance that would, if I were, would make me think, hey, this is the guy that's going to lead me to wins this year. And while yes, a new coach is going to be judged on wins, he's also to some extent going to be judged on the direction of the franchise. And if you go with Deshaun Watson and the team doesn't win, there's no silver lining in it for the coach. But if you go with, you know, one of the young guys, Shedeur Sanders is who's getting the most run. But even if you went back to Dillon Gabriel and dusted him back off the shelf, if the team doesn't do great but shows some improvement as it goes along, that's at least something to hang your hat on. I don't see this Browns team winning no matter who the quarterback is, and I don't see that Watson is necessarily better than the other options.
0: No, I can't necessarily disagree. I mean, I think that when you look at what the body of work Deshaun Watson has put together in Cleveland, there have been some spots where the team has won games. I think it was 5-1 the year he had 6 games and then got hurt again with his shoulder. And everything fell off the wagon. That was thrown to the Kevin Stefanski era. But beyond that, you know, I think it was either Flacco came in, they made the playoffs if I recall correctly, but regardless, yeah, it's one of those things where, you know, this only ends one way at the end of this year. Mm-hmm. That's with Deshaun Watson off this roster. I mean, short of him pulling off something miraculous and the Browns making the playoffs, there's not a world where he's part of the long-term answer. And that is something that Kevin Stefanski does have to weigh. Is this guy really going to be here? Even if he helps him win games now, is he going to be here? Are we going to re-sign him for another year deal? Like, the answer is likely no. I mean, if you want to see a fan base revolt, bring Deshaun Watson back for another year, for crying out loud.
2: Right.
0: I mean, that's enough to send Cleveland, you know, right into Lake Erie, for crying out loud. So there's a lot that's still going to be decided here in Cleveland. Todd Monken says he's going to give his answer sooner rather than later. We should know by tomorrow who's the starting quarterback in Cleveland. Who's the starting quarterback in Atlanta? We don't know yet either. That's going to come up later on in the show. We'll get to that. But up next, who's the biggest threat to the Dodgers in the National League? It's Game Night on ESPN Radio, the ESPN app, and Sirius XM, Channel 80.
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12: Genty, here's Q Myers, host of Game Night on N Raider Nation 920 on Instagram. His reaction to Ashton Genty leaving practice with an injury.
13: We all left here, left the facility where we're at right now, and understand that there's a injury that looks like it could be a pretty big injury, but we don't know. Ashton Genty went down during practice. He had to be helped off the field, and he went out with the trainers. He did not return to practice. And again, we're not going to speculate on the severity of it, but the team all took a knee. They all took a knee in a silent moment of silence, took a prayer. So it kind of just lets you know. We all know how important Ashton Genty is to this team, to this offense led by head coach Clint Kubiak. So that's going to be something that we continue to monitor and see when the team does give us an announcement or a statement on the severity of the injury. But of course, everyone in this building where we're at right now is hoping that it's not very severe, but it just didn't look good when he went down and then wasn't able to put any weight on his leg, had to be helped off. It doesn't feel great, right? So there it seemed like after that injury to Genty happened, practice just kind of took another turn.
12: Yeah, really unfortunate news here, and again, hoping for the best here. But Ashton Genty, looks like he may be lost to the season, Dre.
14: So we might have some better news. Shefty's on the scene, and in the last 15 minutes, he said that it's believed that Genty has a sprained ankle, and the Raiders are still unsure how long he'll be out, but it's no longer considered a long-term injury. So the organization is breathing a sigh of relief. So
12: obviously is great news.
14: Yeah.
12: No one is wishing for anybody to be hurt at this point in time, and for a young player had, you know, would seem to be the start of a very promising career, for him to get this news is obviously awful. But, I mean, the bigger question is even if he's out, you know, for an extended period of time here, what's the impact to the Raiders, a young team with a new head coach trying to turn things around? How much do you grade this as an impact?
14: Yeah. So I think had he been gone for the year, I think it would have been a major impact to what they're trying to do there, because it would be such a negative, like, momentum killer, right? Like they have the number one overall pick in the draft, and whether they start Mendoza or whether they start Kirk Cousins, the feeling that they're trying to put out is that, you know, they've hit the bottom and are on the way up. And Ashton Genty, you know, the record setting running back who was their high draft pick the year before, you know, he was going to be a big part of them moving in the right direction. So if he was lost, well, then, you know, I'm old enough to remember, you know, I'm a Bengals fan. I remember when they picked Kijana Carter, number one overall, as the running back out of Penn State. And he immediately had a major injury the end of this season. And it just like took the pin out of the, you know, it was like somebody took a pin to a balloon as a Bengals fan. So I think Genty being back, in addition to just his own health and wanting the best for the young man, I think the Raiders organization as a whole would be breathing a big sigh of relief, because they can feel like whatever it is they're trying to build, they can continue to do that with, you know, all of their main guys, moving in the right direction.
12: Yeah. Listen, I mean, look, I'm not going to underscore the quality of the player. But also, you know,

0: even last year, Gente was not that much of an impact at the NFL level. And that doesn't mean he wouldn't have gotten better. But, you know, overall, you know, year one, you're talking about, you know, just a 3.7 yards per carry. He only had 975 yards, didn't even break 1,000. And really, you know, what he was known for in college, you know, when they say the home run hitter, his breakaways and his long touchdown runs were part of what made him so successful. We didn't see that last year from him. And again, that's not to minimize the impact of the player. He certainly is important in what they do. But, you know, for this Raiders team, ultimately it comes down to stability at quarterback first and foremost. I mean, you know, they didn't have any last year. And again, Gente didn't change the offense dynamically. Now, I don't know what Clint Kubiak is going to do comparatively speaking to what the previous regime did and how much he planned on using Gente or where how much of a focal point he was going to be in the offense. But again, the reality is that, you know, Gente's talent aside, the Raiders' biggest question and biggest concern is going to be stability at quarterback, whether it's Cousins or Mendoza and what that looks like. Because if you can't throw the ball, just stack eight in a box and turn around and say, okay, go beat us. And also, they don't necessarily have a ton of receiving weapons outside of Brock Bowers that really, you know, cause defenses to have to worry about stacking eight in a box. So I feel like Gente would have seen still a lot of that until you get some higher quarterback play, higher level quarterback play that's going to change the scope of things.
1: Oh yeah, absolutely. Like Gente was not like going to be the reason why they're a championship team this season, or not. I don't think that's, in my opinion, that's not what their goal should be. You know, right now they're all about trying to turn things around. And you mentioned that the biggest question going into the season and for the season as a whole, the biggest success matrix is what is their quarterback situation and when is Mendoza ready to prove that he is the guy that's going to lead them to the promised land. And so like, who's playing at running back or what receiver or any other position on the field is going to pale in comparison to that question. But as they're trying to answer that question and they hope that it's answered affirmatively, if Kirk Cousins has the reins early, he's the adult in the room. And I think they want to prove that they're no longer going in the wrong direction. That, you know, Brock Bowers, who did have injury issues himself last season, he's back and ready to prove that he's still a alien the way that he looked his rookie season. And yes, the Gente, with a competent quarterback play and a team that has an offense out there that, you know, is actually trying to make the opponents worry that, yeah, he can be a 1,000-plus yard rusher and that it could be a multi-prong attack. And they wouldn't be able to, you know, rely on that, obviously, if Gente just weren't there.
0: Yeah, I mean, again, I'm not sure to the level of what, you know, this new system under Clint Kubiak is going to be and what they're going to do. But I mean, look, a stable running game is a young quarterback's best friend. And, mm-hmm. and if it is going to be Fernando Mendoza, they're going to need some semblance of a running game to be able to do that. So we'll continue to monitor the news here. But, you know, the Raiders' biggest and first and foremost uphill battle, and I say this all the time when you talk about teams that are trying to figure it out and trying to figure out a way to get back to the postseason, the first thing you got to do is win your division.
1: Oh, yeah.
0: You got to be able to win your, like, it is the easiest and most direct path to the playoffs is winning your division. Mm-hmm. And you're guaranteed a home playoff game, and you are going to be a team that is better than everybody else. And until you can do that, you know, their first goal is trying to figure out how to beat the Chiefs, Broncos, and Chargers. That's mm-hmm. it. Forget everybody else. They've got to contend with those guys twice a year. And if they can't handle them, then the rest of the league is not really a concern the way I look at it. When you talk about trying to rebuild and reconstruct a team that has been down for years, that's step number one. And I don't know that they match up roster wise with any of those teams at this point in time.
1: Yeah, I think they don't. And so that's why for me, if I'm trying to say, well, what's good or successful for the Raiders right now, I don't think that their goal is to beat those teams yet, because I don't think that's where they're at. So I think that right now they're trying to, you know, stop the bleeding of the way things have been and show that they're a squad moving in the right direction. And so, you know, having all of their young stars out there and available and producing, I think is a step towards trying to build that momentum. I think them worrying about winning the AFC West is that's a future year's concern. That's not the goal for this year.
0: No, and again, I wish that there was a way to, you know, measure the impact of this whole thing, but there are so many other questions that surround this team mm-hmm. that go beyond Ash and Jenty. So we keep our fingers crossed and hope that that this is not the severity of the injury that we all initially thought. All right, up next, one quarterback controversy could get solved as soon as this week. We'll answer that next game on ESPN Radio.
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4: If he clears waivers, Wright believed to be the first player to return to play in college after signing with an NFL team as an undrafted free agent. Did not appear in either of Cleveland's first two preseason games. Wright entered the transfer portal after he and a group of athletes were granted a temporary restraining order in Louisiana to return to college for one more season. Sunday night baseball final from Williamsport Little League Classic. The Braves take down the Brewers 4-2. Mauricio Dubon and Sean Murphy driving in runs for Atlanta. Michael Harris the second adding a solo homer in the top of the ninth inning. The Braves salvage the series finale in Williamsport.
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19: Kevin Stefanski, from the moment he took the job, has said repeatedly, accuracy is the most important trait for a quarterback. And accuracy is something that it has not been Michael Penix's strength throughout his NFL career.
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11: Things are fair. But this, the flames that Dan Orlovsky stoked. And I have been in Atlanta now for 26, over 12 years. Okay, so I've been here for a dozen years. And if it's one immutable fact that I've learned, is that every Falcons fan who happens to be a Georgia fan, all they want is for the Falcons to put Georgia players on their roster. Georgia players tend to be very good in the NFL. They tend to have good long careers. They tend to be very productive. I'm not saying any of that. But this just makes no sense on any absolute level, especially when you add in the fact that after the second preseason game that happened on Saturday, Falcons fans have now risen to the idea that Jack Strand from Minnesota, D2 Minnesota Moorhead, might be the best quarterback on the roster to this

0: haven't been invited to any parties. Never mind, Mom. Turns out I'm good. Love you.
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10: In the past, he's been a vocal participant in the issue of transgender athletes. Chicago coach Tyler Marsh.
11: I haven't talked to Tasha. I know that she was, I talked to the team and, Tasha didn't want to feel like she was a distraction. I told her she wasn't. I told her that we all embrace her as someone that protects our team and protects people that need to be protected. And so Tasha's always going to stand on that, and we stand for Tasha. So I think my messaging was said and clear, weeks ago. But I think that there's so much good things about this league and so many good things about the play of these players that if you come to a game, you should probably come to enjoy the basketball. And that seems pretty simple to me. I think these players deserve that and have earned that. And being a former basketball player, you should probably understand and feel that too.
10: As for the game in Chicago, that went to Indiana.
12: Going against Vandersloot, step back three. How about another? Kelsey connects. The best backcourt duo in WNBA history going off in Chicago. Clark 29, Mitchell 28. Clark has it, eyes the rim, fires. Oh yeah, Caitlin Clark, 7-3 of the night. 32 and counting for number 22.
13: To get them prepared for this moment here.
12: Unbelievable athletes.
13: Yeah.
12: Clark, step back three over Taylor. Another one! Her 8th 3 on the night. 37 points, 9 assists. 2:15 to go. Fever up 102-86.
10: 107.5 the Fan. Fever a 113-90 win over the Sky. Their 25th win of the season. Most wins in a season in franchise history. They hit 18 three-pointers. Most in a game in franchise history. Caitlin Clark hit 8 of them. 8 of 12 from beyond the arc, 13 of 24 overall, 37 points in the win, 37 points, 10 assists. She has two of the four games in WNBA history with

0: 35 points and 10 assists. Her fifth career 30-point double-double.
1: Yeah, I just came in with a mentality of knowing that my team needs me to step up tonight. Obviously, going down, it hurts our team a little bit. So, you know, you got to carry a little bit more of the load. And I think it's all about your mentality coming into a back-to-back. Like, you can either be like, oh, I'm tired, we've been on the road, this, that. Or you can, you know, buck up and go play basketball and have fun. And I felt like our team had great energy coming into this game and had a great mindset about how we wanted to approach it. So, and at the same time, like, we lost to two good teams at the end of the day. Like, you can't hang your head. Like, that's this league. There's going to be tough ones. Sure, that we've probably felt we could have been a lot better in those last two games that we did lose. But more than anything, like, I looked at it as a positive. Like, we get to go play again. Like, let's go win. And then, you know, we have a couple of days off and we have one more before the break. And it's all about how you just view it.
0: Kaitlyn Clark with her second career game with 35 points, 10 assists and 5 3-pointers. Kelsey Mitchell, 30 points as well, 10 of 19 from the floor. Mitchell with 23 of those 30 in the second half. Mitchell and Clark scored or assisted on 98 of the Fever's 113 points.
1: I think it takes the pressure off me a lot, especially in moments like this. Like, you get tired when the game's played at the pace that it is, and, you know, you can hit her on a cut. You can give her the ball in an ISO situation. Like, she just makes it so easy for me in the backcourt, and she obviously, like, pulls the defense to her quite a bit. So just try to find her the most I can, and I think she had 7 points at halftime, so 23 in the second half is pretty incredible. And, like, it's just, like, nobody, like, bats an eye. Like, I don't think people understand how hard that is to do, and she just does it consistently on a night-to-night basis, so it's been fun to get to see up close.
0: Kaitlyn Clark and Kelsey Mitchell, third time they've each scored 30 points in the same game. Aces and tempo.
2: Big stop on a player like Wilson, who gets it right back.
3: Tree right there.
0: Turnaround
3: off of 1 foot.
0: It was on TSN. Game was played in Vancouver. The Aces with a 10-point win, 88-78. Asia Wilson, 27 points, 7 rebounds, 7 assists, 10 of 15 from the floor. 100th career 25-point games. Aces get their 26th win of the season. They've had at least 26 wins in every season under Becky Hammon. For the tempo, their 17th loss this season by double digits. Wings and Storm see Dallas with a 92-70 win. Paige Beckers, 32 points, 12 of 16 from the floor, hit all 6 3-point attempts. Paige Beckers, 15th career 25-point game, third most by a player in their first two seasons in WNBA history. 18 first-quarter points en route to that 32-point game. And she's the first player in WNBA history with multiple games of 30 points and 75% shooting before the age of 25. Wings beating the Storm by 22. Seattle losing on the court, but that wasn't all. Back to baseball.
4: And Happ drives one in the air to right. If it's fair, it's going to be gone. That ball is a fair ball. Grand slam. Ian Happ. A line drive right down the line and right. Gone by plenty. There's a drive to left, deep back in the corner. Could go the distance. It's a grand slam. A grand slam for Pedro Ramirez. His first grand slam of his career. And it's become a rout.
0: Cubs Radio Network as Chicago puts a 19-2 win on the Mariners. Second time in team history, they've lost multiple games by at least 15 runs in a season. They lost 22-0 on August 18th. Bryce Miller was on the mound as the starter for Seattle for both of those games. Cubs get another rout on Sunday. Straight ahead, kids got a show in Williamsport. That's next. SportsCenter All Night. It's ESPN Radio.
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5: The Lakers?
6: I believe the answer is the Clippers.
0: All right, all right.
3: That is the top answer. 40 points.
0: Here we go. Right to the game. Let's welcome in. We have Chris in Boston who's going to play. Hello, Chris. Welcome.
7: Good morning, Ben.
0: Good morning, sir. And we have, Mike in the South, it says. Hello, Mike. Welcome.
8: Hello.
0: All right, 1, 2, or 3, Loretta.
9: Number one.
0: All right, number one. Your name is your buzzer, gentlemen. Name 100 people surveyed. Top 1, 2, 3, 4, 5, 6 answers on the board. Name something drivers do at a red light.
8: Stop.
0: What's that, Mike? Was it Mike?
8: Stop. Stop.
0: Stop. Is stop on there?
8: Or
0: yeah. There you go. No, it's not.
9: It's not actually on there. Yeah. Obviously, you stop. What are you doing in your car at the
0: exactly.
9: red light?
0: Exactly. What are you doing? Something you do at a red light when you're stopped. Chris?
10: Scrolling their phone.
0: That's the number one answer. Play on your phone. Number one answer. All right. You get it going in, Chris.
10: All right. Sing?
0: Sing. Is that on there? No. Mike, things you do here. Top 1, 2, 3, 4, 5, 6 answers. 5 answers left. Name something drivers do at a red light besides just wait.
8: Smoke a cigarette.
0: Smoke a cigarette. That would have been a good answer in the 80s. Not now, though. All right. We're out of time. We have, what do we have? Change the radio. Eat, drink, look around. Pick your nose. 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Your makeup. All that stuff at the red light. Thank you, gentlemen. 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
6: From the CTV newsroom, I'm Connor Ray with the news on TSN 1200. U.S. President Donald Trump is facing pushback from some industry leaders in the U.S. after trade talks were called off with Canada. The American president taking to social media saying Canada wants the benefits of a U.S. state without being one, adding, quote, they have also charged American farmers for many years massive amounts of tariffs. Nick Lewandowski is the executive director of the Kansas Farmers Union. Speaking with CTV News Channel, he says American farmers have been paying the price for Trump's policy decisions.
8: The tariffs that we have put on Canada, frankly, are what's hurting farmers. It's the steel and aluminum tariffs, primarily because there's a lot of steel and aluminum that goes into farm equipment. And now, you know, Canada has said that they're going to come back with retaliatory tariffs. That's going to hurt farmers more, obviously. It's going to hurt consumers more here in the U.S.
6: U.S. business groups are also speaking out against escalations by Trump, pointing to rising costs for the American people. As the municipal election approaches, incumbent Mayor Mark Sutcliffe has released his plans for the capital's rural infrastructure. Dedicated funding for roads and the advancement of a ring road are among Sutcliffe's 14 points in his rural platform. The full details are set to be laid out this morning, with the platform pledging a $50 million increase to rural road funding. Today's announcements are also expected to include a commitment to hire 100 paramedics to improve rural response times by 25%. This comes as the campaigning season gets underway after nominations closed last Friday, with ballots being cast on October 26th. And Ottawa police say they seized more than 100 pills that were found scattered in two parks in the city. Police say the pills of various types were found in Blue Willow Park and nearby Silver Birch Park in the Chapel Hill South neighborhood. Police are reminding residents not to touch suspicious substances found in public spaces and to keep children and pets under close supervision. Police say they were found scattered near bushes and trees, on the grass, and concealed inside acorns. That is the latest from the CTV newsroom. I'm Connor Ray with the news on TSN 1200.
9: Hello there, it's JR. Here's what you need to know this morning. The changes continue for the Ottawa Redblacks, which fired VP of football operations Sean Burke on Sunday, with the team off to an 0-10 start this season. Burke had been the general manager for four seasons before being bumped into the VP role when Ryan Dinwiddie was brought on board for this season. Under Burke, the Red Blacks have won just 21 of 82 games. It continues a series of mid-season changes for the winless Red Blacks, with team president Adrian Sierra moved out of his role last week. Defensive coordinator William Fields fired earlier this month, along with several veteran players being released. Ottawa will host BC on Sunday. The Lions will come into that one on a four-game winning streak. BC bested Saskatchewan 30-16 to wrap up Week 12 in the CFL. Nathan Rourke had two touchdown passes, and the Lions defense forced four Ryder turnovers. BC now 5-5. Saskatchewan falls to 6-4. The Blue Jays' streak of seven straight series wins came to an end in New York on the weekend when they lost the rubber game 8-3 to the Yankees. The Yankees broke open a tie game in the sixth with three runs scoring after two were out, with Ben Rice's broken bat single plating a pair of runs. Jays starter Jose Soriano gave up seven hits and five runs. The loss leaves the Jays a game and a half back of Texas and Cleveland, which share the third and final AL wildcard spot. There are 30 games left in the season, and after a day off today, the Jays will host Kansas City tomorrow. Major League Baseball also announced Toronto and the Chicago Cubs will play in the Little League Baseball Classic next summer as part of the Little League World Series. was a wild afternoon at Ottawa Stadium for the Titans, which lost 23-14 to the Mississippi Mud Monsters in the wrap-up to the six-game series between the two teams. The 23 runs and 22 hits were the most ever given up by a Titans team. Despite the loss, the Titans' magic number to clinch a playoff spot dropped to 4 when the Down East Bird Dogs lost their game. Titans have 12 games left in their regular season, starting tomorrow night on the road against the New York Boulders. Canada will play Panama today in an elimination game at the Little League World Series in Williamsport, Pennsylvania. Canada defeated Australia 4-0 on Saturday to remain alive. It was a record-setting day at the Canadian Women's Golf Open in Edmonton. Mayu Yamashita of Japan tied the LPGA record with a score of 257, 23 under par. She also set the record for the biggest margin of victory at a Canadian Open by winning by 9 strokes. Yamashita went wire to wire for the win. A pair of young Canadians had great tournaments. 17-year-old Anna Huang finished tied for 4th at 12 under, and 16-year-old Aphrodite Dang was tied for 7th a stroke back of that. Defending champion Brooke Henderson finished tied for 13th at 7 under after an even par 70 on Sunday. Wyndham Clark won the second to last PGA tournament of the year as he birdied the final 3 holes to win the PMW Championship in St. Louis. Clark had a 5-shot lead going into the final round before Rory McIlroy reeled him in on the back 9, but McIlroy faltered and Clark won the event, featuring the top 50 in the season points race. So the top 30 now advance to this weekend's Tour Championship, where the winner of that tournament will pocket $10 million. The NHL is moving forward to another expansion, with Deputy Commissioner Bill Daly confirming a 33rd team in either Houston or Austin, Texas to begin play, likely in 2029. Daly says the prospective new owner has already agreed to a $2 billion expansion fee. He also says discussions are ongoing with groups interested in a 34th team, with talk centered on either Phoenix or Atlanta. Daly also said if and when the league expands to 34 teams, the league would likely expand the number of teams that will make the playoffs. The shorthanded Toronto Tempo dropped an 88-78 game to the Las Vegas Aces. The game was the second the Tempo played in Vancouver. Asia Wilson led the Aces with 27 points, while Kia Nurse had 19 for Toronto, which had only 8 players available to play because of injuries. In the NFL, a sigh of relief for the Las Vegas Raiders. Running back Ashton Jeanty left Sunday's practice after injuring his leg. He reportedly wasn't able to put any weight on the leg as he left the field, but reports now say it's a sprained ankle for Jeanty. There's no word on how long he'll be out. And on the Formula One circuit, Lando Norris won his second straight race, taking the Dutch Grand Prix. Overall points leader Kimi Antonelli finished second. George Russell and Lewis Hamilton finished third and fourth. They're now tied for second in the overall points race, 59 points back of Antonelli. And now, you're up to date.
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16: I've seen Spider-Man twice. Do you feel like we would stop seeing Spider-Man movies if Tom and Zendaya would just give us a reality show? I swear to God, that's like half the reason I went. Like, I couldn't tell you the plot of Spider-Man. I don't know what happened, but I know those two are meant for each other. I did tell a friend that I saw Spider-Man, and she goes, oh, was it good? Do I have to see it? You ever talk to those people who are like, do I have to see it? You don't have to do anything, but how good is your life that you're like, do I have to go see Tom Holland in a leotard? Do I have to? And it's like, yeah, you do have to. If you want to be part of the world, if you want to be part of the car. I only go see superhero movies because I want to be easier to talk to at parties. If they stop making superhero movies, you'll never talk to someone who votes differently than you ever again.
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0: How's it going, everybody? Welcome to the show. Welcome to your Monday morning right here on Sports Radio TSN 1200. We're so glad you're along for this 24th day of August, 2026. JR, no Steve Lloyd. You'll hear him on the drive this afternoon. Hammer is back from holidays. Here's what we have for you weather-wise. A cloudy start to the day with a few showers possible this afternoon. Today's high, 20 only. Tomorrow, cloudy day, high 22. We should return to sunshine again, it looks like, on Wednesday. As you wake up this morning, we are sitting at 14 degrees. Welcome back.
1: That's my type of weather right there.
0: 20?
1: That's what I...
0: 20 and cloudy with showers?
1: Shorts. Well, not the showers, but I mean, there's going to be some sunshine.
0: Dress the same way every day I see you. In the summer, you have shorts and a hoodie. Okay. And in the winter, you have pants and a hoodie.
1: You're not wrong, but some days you're more comfortable than others. When it's shorts and a hoodie and 30 and 38 with the Humidex, that's a lot different than 20. Mm. It is comfy. Like just the month of August, the back half of August,
0: uh-huh.
1: Still warm, still comfortable.
0: Okay.
1: And then you get those cool evenings.
0: Yeah.
1: Perfect.
0: I
1: windows open.
0: One of our coworkers walking into work today, and she said to me, "God, I need a jacket."
1: No.
0: So that's what she was feeling
1: no.
0: like. So that's two people can see the weather completely differently.
1: You just need a hoodie.
0: Okay.
1: You just need a hoodie.
0: I'll suggest to her to wear a hoodie next
1: time. It solves the world's problems.
0: It does. How was your holiday? Was it good?
1: The holiday was fantastic. It was excellent. Thank you. This was a little bit more of a do-nothing week.
0: Uh-huh.
1: And a do-nothing week, it almost feels like 2 weeks. You really don't have a whole lot of commitments. You don't have a lot of things on the calendar. Oh, I got to do this. I got to do that. I got to pack this. I got to unpack that. I got to do lunch. No, it's just kind of get out there and do golf a little bit. I did it with my kid and some buddies.
0: You played golf?
1: I played golf.
0: Wow.
1: Well, I got to prepare for my 9 and 9.
0: 9 and 9 tomorrow.
1: Debut.
0: Yeah.
1: For the tomorrow.
0: Season debut. Didn't want to come in rusty for your 9 holes of golf for the entire year.
1: Oh, it's still rusty.
0: Okay.
1: But it's fun. But it's good. So, yeah, the kid wanted to get out. I got out. Some buddies texted me and said, why the heck not?
0: Yeah.
1: Let's get out there. And then we rented a cottage this past weekend.
0: Wow.
1: And the weather was for the day.
0: Friday was good.
1: Awesome.
0: Saturday was good.
1: Saturday was great.
0: Yesterday, not so good.
1: Sunday was okay. Pack up the gear. We're out of here.
0: Okay.
1: Because it just poured Sunday, early morning Sunday into Sunday morning.
0: Were you on, as you say, like to say, the Quebec side? Or?
1: No.
0: Oh.
1: No, no. We were up,
0: Were you up the line?
1: You go through Renfrew.
0: Yeah.
1: It's Perch Lake.
0: Finch Lake.
1: I always call it Perch. It's Finch Lake.
0: Yep.
1: That we're at, and it's just, it's glorious. It's perfect. The lake is not massive, but deep.
0: Get some fishing in?
1: Comfortable. Got some fishing in.
0: All right.
1: Finally caught, well, not me.
0: Land the big one?
1: Well, my kid got himself a nice little largemouth bass.
0: Okay.
1: I didn't get anything.
0: Did you pan fry that bad boy?
1: No.
0: Throw it right back in.
1: Catch and release.
0: Do you have your fishing license?
1: But catch and release. All right. Okay.
0: Constabulary is listening right now. We've got someone that's breaking the law.
1: No, you're
0: supposed to have a fishing license to fish.
1: To fish. Do I need a golfing license to golf?
0: No, that's
1: just
0: different.
1: Just something recreational?
0: We're trying to make sure that the fish are managed properly.
1: Putting it back in.
0: Rolling fishing licenses out.
1: Well, not me. My kid put it back in. We're all good.
0: Dan, did he do a good job of unhooking it, not ripping its mouth apart?
1: Oh, absolutely. Well, I had to help out because the hook, it wasn't stuck in the fish's mouth. It was stuck in the net because he needed a net to take it out of the water because it was a pretty good size.
0: Like what, size of your hand or what?
1: Oh, no, bigger than that. Oh. Yeah. No,
0: half your forearm?
1: It was good. Just these beady eyes just staring at me like, hey, buddy. Like, hey, hook, now, let's go. I want to get back in here.
0: Yeah.
1: You've got to know. Can I see your license first?
0: Oh, carefully. Yes. That would have been something. Had to fish, ask for the fishing license before you threw him back in.
1: But it got caught in the net, so I had to get the hook out of the net and then get the hook out of the fish's mouth, and that was fine. And then the fish back in, and the fish was happy.
0: Not that you could probably tell, but do you ever think that a fish gets caught twice, like by the same guy?
1: 100%.
0: Catch, release, boom, throw him back in. It's like, okay, casting in there. There we go. Look. Oh, I got my Len Thompson Five of Diamonds.
1: That's
0: my favorite lure. Look what I brought in. I brought in the same fish again.
1: Okay, much like people. I think there's some stupid fish out there, too. They're like, oh, here it is again. Let me go and grab this little minnow here. Uh-oh, caught hooked again. Damn, I keep getting caught by the same lure.
0: I asked this question because I'm not a Fisher guy myself. Okay, I've done it a few times, but I'm not, but there are people that love it. Like, I love golf. People love to fish. I get all that part of it. Like, I wonder if you really know you're fishing, whether you can tell when you've caught the same fish. I'm guessing not, because fish kind of look the same. Let's be honest. I mean, size-wise, yeah, they look a little bit differently. But, I mean, you look, like, I think the only way you can tell is if you kind of injured the fish a little bit and you go, okay, I pulled Charlie's lip there a little bit.
1: Or if it's like bang
0: lips,
1: bang.
0: But you know what I mean?
1: Or if it's bang bang.
0: Yeah.
1: You catch, you release it, you cast back out and go, oh, here's Pete again. Pete just popped on the line one more time.
0: You can see the imprints of your hand that you held the fish while you unhooked it still in the fish's belly.
1: And I think some, as you call it, fisher, I think they don't cast in the same spot every single time, right? They'll start to, okay, I got my fish there. Let's go start trolling over here and try to attract a fish over to my lure in this part of the lake.
0: Yeah. Now, did you go to the secret part of the lake that the cottage owner told you about, or what? Like, where'd you know where
1: this
0: to go?
1: This was, we knew that they said, you know, right off the dock at dawn or dusk, you'll get, it's pretty good.
0: Yeah.
1: It's really good. They come in here.
0: You didn't choose the dawn part, you chose the dusk part. Hey, let's get up while it's still dark to go fishing.
1: There's great intentions.
0: Yeah, never.
1: And then I wake up and it's 9:45 in the morning. And nobody else is up in the house either quite yet.
0: Oh, I guess we missed that dawn fishing by 4 hours. Darn it.
1: And then I get up and make coffee, and then the boy wakes up. He hears me. He scampers down to the dock. I'm like, it's already 10 in the morning, but yeah, it's long gone.
0: Yeah.
1: It's finished.
0: Okay.
1: Then he walks back up empty-handed. And no bites.
0: I'll see you at dusk.
1: And that's when he caught it. He caught it at dusk.
0: All right. Well, good for him. Well,
1: champ.
0: That's a rite of passage, catching, is that his first, career catch?
1: No. He's got plenty, but that was the first one of the weekend for hours and hours. Like, gee, I was promised fish here, old man, and I was told there's a lot of fish out here.
0: A lot of fish in Finch Lake.
1: But they weren't coming until the very end.
0: Corey says, text on the Gabriel Pizza text line, fishing requires a license no matter if you catch and release. So, again, you broke the law. Not only you, but your kid.
1: Come get me.
0: A couple of lawbreakers on the lam.
1: With my Canadian Tire case of lures, you can tell that we're really serious fishermen.
0: Doesn't matter. Okay? We have laws.
1: What's wrong with having fun? What's wrong with just going out with the boy that we got a license
0: because
1: everything?
0: Because in Canada, okay, we need to have a license to have fun. We can have fun, but you need a license first. Once you get your license, you're allowed to have fun.
1: Come on.
0: But everything's got to be in order. License, fun. Not fun, license. License, fun.
1: That's the wrong order. No license. We're just casting out here. The fish went back and the fish was happy.
0: If the Ontario Ministry of Natural Resources is listening right now and they'd like to come in and arrest, if you could wait until after 10 o'clock, I'll be here to help you handcuff.
1: Yeah, that's right.
0: Okay.
1: Leave me out
0: the door.
1: Out of 87 George Street.
0: March
1: embarrassed.
0: Right straight to the Hooskow.
1: They're looking for pictures on my phone. We need proof of this catch and release.
0: Was it actually released or was it pan fried?
1: 100%. It was released.
0: All right.
1: 100%.
0: Okay.
1: That's what they like at that lake, and we follow the rules except for the licensing part.
0: Mackenzie says it's a huge fine if you get caught with a fishing without a license. So again, you should feel very fortunate. But again, we're not here to advocate for breaking the law. We're law-abiding radio show. Probably the most law-abiding of all.
1: How many times have you been pulled over for speeding?
0: Well, not in a long time.
1: Oh, not in a long... Okay, and that's the defense.
0: I paid all of my fines. Or...
1: Well, who doesn't?
0: I pled not guilty and went to court. But,
1: with your briefcase?
0: Okay, but I faced the music each time. Yeah, I didn't try to get away with it.
1: That's only when you were caught.
0: You didn't see me not going to the speeding police and say,
1: it wasn't me. Prove it, Jack. Oh, we've got this ticket here. We pulled you over. It was you.
0: Anyway,
1: find the proof.
0: I guess it's good to have you back, you jailbreaker.
1: Yeah.
0: All right, we got lots to get to on this Monday morning. The Red Blacks continue to make news for all the wrong reasons. Yet more changes. This time.

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1: 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All right, first check on traffic on this Monday morning as things have begun to fill in across the city, but no major delays at this hour. Everything pretty much moving at the speed limit on the highways in and around Ottawa, and we have no early morning issues. 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TSN 1200 weather for today. We got a cloudy start, expecting a few showers possible this afternoon. Today's high will be 20, and right now it's 14. 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

0: 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Ontario license number 4705786.
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0: back, 6:28 here on a Monday morning. J.R. Hammer is here, back from the holidays after breaking the law at the cottage on the weekend, not having a fishing license and fishing with his kid. Further follow-up from Chris in Canada on this. There's a cheap version and an expensive version of a fishing license.
1: Okay.
0: There's also a recreational license. If they catch you with Ontario plates doing that in Quebec, they'll take your boat and they'll take your truck. It'll be a long weekend indeed. That's from Chris in Canada.
1: Okay.
0: So you don't have a truck.
1: Don't have a truck.
0: And you don't have a boat.
1: Don't have a boat.
0: Or you fished off the dock.
1: But for people that do go to Quebec to fish, hey, just be aware of your license. Can I get this license? Could I have just easily called in online something to get this license?
0: Yes. That's how I did it.
1: And then, what did you get a fishing license for?
0: When I went to a cottage and I was going to do some fishing, I got a fishing license.
1: Oh, that's bullcrap.
0: I just Googled, what is the fine for fishing without a license in Ontario? Here's what came back.
1: Okay.
0: In Ontario, the basics fine for fishing without a valid license or failing to produce when a conservation officer is typically around $155 to $200. However, total penalties can climb significantly higher, sometimes exceeding $1,000.
1: That never happens.
0: If combined with other violations like failing to allow an inspection, and conservation officers have the legal authority to seize your fishing gear and your catch. So they can take the fish, they could take your Len Thompson Five of Diamonds lure,
1: no!
0: and your Canadian Tire fishing rod.
1: That's right.
0: They could take your truck and your boat, okay? And they might even take your wife. All right.
1: They're not taking.
0: There is some stringent penalties to be paid for fishing recreationally, even off the dock in the province of Ontario.
1: Unless you're
0: don't do it again.
1: A massive jerk. Conservation officers are not taking your truck. They're not taking your boat. They're not going to take your equipment. They're not going to take your wife.
0: Who needs a license?
1: They will give you a fine.
0: Ages 18 to 64. Do you fall within that age
1: I wasn't
0: range?
1: Fishing at the time.
0: Does your kid? Is this your get around? Your kid's not 18?
1: He's not 18. Boom. Legal.
0: Exceptions. Youth under 18 and adults 65 plus can fish using government ID.
1: If you're a senior, what's the difference then? If you're a senior, I can fish for free?
0: As well as certain Canadian Armed Forces veterans. So if you served in the Canadian Armed Forces, you get to fish for free as well.
1: I don't qualify for that either.
0: Wow.
1: But I salute all those that have.
0: Serious or multiple infractions under the Fish and Wildlife Conservation Act can result in a court-ordered fines of up to $25,000. You are very fortunate.
1: Listen,
0: that you didn't get the maximum fine.
1: It was not. We were safe. Nothing. There was no worry. They're not going to hunt around unless there's complaints, right?
0: You know,
1: this is just like tickets on your street, all right? The bylaw is not coming to your street unless somebody calls to complain. That's fact, okay? And unless somebody's calling and complaining this lake, you're going to be just fine.
0: Were there other cottages on this lake you were on?
1: Oh, yeah.
0: Yeah?
1: Absolutely.
0: Do you not think that you were observed?
1: They're all friendly.
0: I see that Charlie there has rented out his cottage. It looks like a bunch of city folk. Guy's fishing off the end of his dock with his kid. Probably doesn't have a license. I better call Ontario Natural Resources. Get a conservation officer in here.
1: And you've got to have landlines there as well, because the cell service, it's next to nothing. You take a boat out and in the middle of the lake, you might get yourself a bar. All right? Just rare occasions, all of a sudden, you'll hear... Your phone will connect, and then you've got all these messages that you can't reply to. Right, there is no fear. It's a simple life up there, okay? It's a good time.
0: A simple life of Finch Lake.
1: Finch Lake, exactly.
0: All right, we got a busy show on the way. Dave Naylor, TSN CFL Insider, is going to join us. Dave was the guy who got the scoop yesterday of all the changes or more changes with the Ottawa Redblacks. We'll get his insight into all of it, and when he joins us at 8:15 or so this morning. We also have tickets to see Atletico Ottawa take on Pacific FC at TD Place on Saturday, September the 5th. That's smack dab in the middle of the Labor Day weekend. This
1: Perfect.
0: Is not Labor Day weekend this weekend for everybody that thinks that it is. This is a bit of a funky, because Labor Day's as late as Labor Day can be. Like the Monday is always the first Monday of September, Labor Day, but it's like September 7th.
1: Kids can't go be back any later. To school a week. Well, so, I guess the French board would be this week, right?
2: Yeah.
1: Would it be tomorrow?
2: Probably tomorrow, I guess. Yeah. And then next week, everybody's kids, everybody else's kids will go. And then so you go back for 4 days and then you get a long weekend.
1: What's new? What's new for these kids?
2: And I bet you Friday, that first Friday is probably a PD day.
1: Wow.
2: Back for three, off for four.
1: It's been tough.
2: On for four. Yeah, there you go. My wife, who works in a school, has to go back to work today. She's not very happy about that.
1: Well, she's been living her summer, away from you and at cottages and enjoying a good time.
2: Yes, she was indeed. All right. So, that's what we have to give away. Soccer tickets. All right. Let's start with the Red Black story. News came down mid-afternoon yesterday that, Vice President of Football Operations, former General Manager Sean Burke, has been fired by the team. Of course, well documented. Team's off to an 0-10 start, this season. Burke was, hired, in late 2021. So was GM for the seasons of 2022 through 2025 before Ryan Dinwiddie was hired, last offseason and wanted, well, the only way they could hire Ryan Dinwiddie, who was under contract in Toronto as their coach, was to give him basically an additional title of general manager. So they kind of got around that by giving him the GM's, title. So he was coach and GM. That's how he got out from under his contract with the Argos. And then they kept Sean Burke and needed to give him a new title, so they gave him the title of VP of Football Operations. How the work was all divvied up at the end of the day, I don't know whether it was that much different or not. But anyway, that's the way, that's the reason or the way that it all shook down when this was announced back on November 5th. Let's take you back to that day, shall we? News conference down at TD Place. I just saw some footage of it again last night. You've got Sean Burke on the left, Ryan Dinwiddie in the middle, and Adrian Sierra, the team president, on the right-hand side. And here we are, halfway through the next football season, and two of those three gentlemen are no longer in their roles. Adrian Sierra was let go as team president of the Red Blacks last Monday, and then on Sunday, Sean Burke was fired. Here is Sean Burke back in November on Ryan Dinwiddie wanting that general manager's title.
3: Ryan talked about that through the process of why he wanted to get into personnel and have a general manager distinction and how he wanted to grow with that and what he's done beforehand, be it in Calgary and Toronto with that. And that's how I look at it is as much as he's coming here, I'm going to learn so much from him and just the willingness to grow together and partner together in this. So just want to thank him for his belief. Excited to work together.
2: That was back in November. Here we are on August the 23rd, and Sean Burke is no longer with the organization. Here is the statement from OSEG CEO Mark Gowdy, released yesterday. It's a difficult decision because I have a lot of respect for Sean. Nobody can question how hard he has worked or how much he cares about the Red Blacks. Sean has embraced the organization and the community, and he has given an enormous amount of himself to the job, and I'm grateful to him for that commitment. At the same time, our football results have not been good enough. Ultimately, I have a responsibility to make changes when I believe we need a different approach, and I have concluded that a change in our football leadership is necessary. That from Mark Gowdy, CEO of OSEG yesterday. So, Mark Gowdy said last week when Adrian Sierra was transitioned out of the president's role, he's moved to just strictly dealing with the 67s, that the search would begin immediately on the role of president. I'm going to assume, especially in a lost season, that that will still be first and foremost the most important search that's ongoing right now. The question, I guess, and we can ask this of Dave Naylor, is there going to be someone in a similar role going forward? I'm talking about Burke's role of vice president of football operations. I don't think they're going to be stripping Ryan Dinwiddie of any titles. I think he's going to keep the titles that he has. It was quite clear in how Gowdy spoke last week when he was on TSN 1200 that they still have the organization. The ownership still has a strong belief in Ryan Dinwiddie despite the results of this season. And he's going to continue in that role probably if they don't even win a game this year. I think he's going to be back next year. That would be my feel on it at this stage of things. Are they going to bring in someone else to even help with the role? I guess that's the question at this stage.
1: Well, it's a lot of hats on Dinwiddie if you don't bring somebody back in. I understand the role that Sean Burke took over when Ryan Dinwiddie came over of the VP of football ops. That wasn't really a role that was around, but when you're the head coach and you're the OC and you're the GM, I think it's incumbent to have somebody kind of take some of that pressure, the personnel pressure off of you, especially now that you're without a team president as well. So I see that role being filled out, and maybe Ryan Dinwiddie has a big say and a big hand in maybe some suggestions, some candidates that would take that role. You can't do it all. You're just stretching yourself way too thin and you're burning yourself out. So somebody should be back in that role. If it's has a different title, a different name, that could be possible, but you need somebody else in there to help out.
2: Yeah, for sure. Like, you know, dealing with contracts, et cetera. But just the divvying up of responsibilities, whatever that, I don't think the title even matters at this stage, but how are the responsibilities being divvied out? Like, I don't really even know, and this maybe will be a better question for Dave Naylor, is really how much of the, we'll call it the standard GM role, has Ryan Dinwiddie had so far with the Red Blacks? Or was most of what we traditionally think of what the GM does, was that really being done by Burke anyway, even though he had a different title? That's the million-dollar question.
1: There has to be I imagine there's an assistant GM with the Red Blacks.
2: Yeah, there is. Yep.
1: So I wonder if that's something
2: that
1: gets elevated in that role, and some of the responsibilities land on the assistant GM.
2: Yeah, and like one of the big things that they're going to have to get in order is player acquisitions for the rest of this season. And I'm talking about, you know, American free agents, players who get released out of the NFL. Now, some of them would be, well, most of them are on the negotiation list are college players. So I'm talking about players. We're going to see on Sunday, this coming Sunday, is cut down day in the NFL. Like, what, 900 players, something like that, are going to be released by their various teams this weekend. Like, who is doing the scouting on those players? What is kind of the pipeline to potentially adding some players that might be solutions to the talent issue here in Ottawa for next year? Players that, you know, are going to get released and are maybe running out of options as far as staying in the NFL and are looking to extend their professional career in Canada. Like, you want to make sure that you're still on that. That's important. Like, everybody that's talked about the biggest issue with the Red Blacks this year is that Ottawa is talent deficient. And that is on, well, that's on, for the most part, that's on Sean Burke, who's been the GM here for 4 years. And I guess to a lesser extent, Dinwiddie, who's been the GM here since November. That Ottawa doesn't have clearly as much talent as the other teams around the league. And they've got to find a way to make that up. And the work on that is 365 days a year. But I'm guessing a large part of what Sean Burke was responsible for was making sure that, you know, he's talking to scouts in the U.S. and they've got they've got some prospective names of some players who might be interested in coming up here who are potential Ottawa Red Blacks of the future. Like, that just can't go away because Burke is no longer with the organization.
1: No, somebody's got to take that over. And so, you can't drop that ball right now and say, okay, well, we'll work on that after we make these hires. There's got to be somebody within the org that's kind of paying attention to that. And it's Jeremy Schneider, who's the assistant GM with the Red Blacks. I imagine that would be a large part of his role, would be that right now. It's just seems like after every loss right now, there seems to just be not necessarily a scapegoat, but just another fire and another something here, another something there. And you wonder if there's even more coming down the pipeline. You've got what the team's expected to be back on the field on Wednesday. And then there's a bye. They play the BC Lions coming off their fourth straight win. And then you get a bye week. And then what happens through that bye week?
2: I don't think anyone's surprised that Burke got fired. I think as this season has sort of unraveled.
1: I think a lot wondered what took so long.
2: Yeah.
1: But
2: I had thought that it would happen, but I thought it would happen, you know, it's unfortunate. It's a bit of gallows humor, but. You know, that they needed a skate. If the losses continue to pile up, like three more losses from now, it's like, who do we pitch overboard next? Right? We've let go a bunch of players. We fired the defensive coordinator. We moved the team president out. Who's next? Who's left? It's not an endless supply of people that are available that also you know, maybe that you think, yeah, they are a huge part of the reason we are, why we are where we are, and they deserve to no longer be with the organization. I thought they would wait, you know, because they let the team president go last week. They lost a game again on Thursday. It's kind of like, well, why don't we let a few more losses pile up, and then we've got another potential scapegoat, right? So I was a little bit, I'm not surprised that it happened. And look,
1: and
2: I don't
1: beat the Alouettes either.
2: I don't take great pleasure in anyone losing their job. No one does, right? And what Mark Gowdy wrote about Sean Burke is absolutely true. You know, he's a professional. He worked hard at his job. It just didn't work. It didn't work for a bunch of different reasons. And it's a results-oriented business. He'd be aware of that. We're all aware of that, that if you don't produce results, eventually you're going to lose your job. And I would think that Sean Burke would have come to the realization as the season was going on that his job was very much in trouble. I just would have thought, again, if they needed someone else, if the losses were going to continue, like it looks like they probably will, who else are we going to throw overboard? Well, he would be the guy, but you kind of, now you've spent that bullet.
1: That's done.
2: They have. Now you got, you know, 8 more games to go. There aren't just that many more. And maybe you don't, maybe at this stage, fans don't need to see people being let go and changes being made. They've kind of come to accept, you know, it's like the 7 stages of grief or whatever it is. They're well past the worst of it. They've accepted it now. And it's kind of like, you know, connect with me in the off season when maybe they're trying to rebuild something.
1: Well, I think if you go through all of the comments under the Red Blacks post on X, with the announcement of Sean Burke's firing, they're all very similar in terms of Sean Burke was a great guy, nice guy. I had a couple of conversations with him when I was at Red Blacks games during broadcast. He always had time for people, always had thoughtful answers, was really nice, approachable. Unfortunately, the record is what the record is, and it's all well and good to be a great guy and a nice guy, and I'm sure Sean Burke will continue that, and he'll get another chance in the CFL. He's a football lifer. This is what he loves to do. This is his passion. So he'll land on his feet somewhere back in the CFL. But you just can't keep on chalking up losses and lost seasons over and over and over again. I kind of thought maybe one of Burke's detriments was maybe hanging on to Bob Dice as long as he did. But that's a lot of trust. That's what Sean Burke does. He trusts that the people that he hires are going to do the job, and he gives them as much rope as he deems fit until it's all right. It's done. We got to move on. But that one was one that I thought just kind of slowed the team down a little bit.
2: 4 full seasons of Sean Burke as GM of the Red Blacks. They won 21 of 72 games. There were 3 seasons of only 4 wins, and then the 1 season of 9-8-1. That was the year they made the playoffs a couple of years ago, 2024. Lost in the first round to the Argos. So 1 playoff appearance in 4 seasons. And again, 0-10 to start this year. So 21 wins in 82 games, essentially winning one out of every 4 games. Just not good enough. Just not good enough. He's the guy in charge of the talent on the team. The team is talent deficient. It's got a lot of issues, but it is talent deficient. So again, not a surprise. I'm more surprised at the timing than I am on ultimately what the decision is. So. More changes with the Red Blacks. Players have been released. The defensive coordinator was fired a month ago. The team president was moved out, and now the VP of football operations fired as well. They are going to continue to play football. There are still 8 more games to go this season. Red Blacks are 0-10.
1: Hey, 8 more opportunities to get better for next season.
2: To get that first win. Maybe it's this coming Sunday. Back home. BC Lions in town. Lions. Oh, they've won 4 games in a row. They were 1-5 to start the year. They've righted the ship. They beat Saskatchewan last night. So the Lions are coming in, playing some good football.
1: Where are the Ticats on that schedule?
2: They're not until the final 4. They play them twice in the final 4 games.
1: Of course.
2: Yeah. And by that time, maybe Levi Mitchell will have returned from his ankle injury and will actually have a legit starting quarterback as well. But that's for October. We're talking about September football. All right? Anyway, got any thoughts on the decisions by the Red Blacks? By all means, share on the Gabriel Pizza text line at 12-1200, where standard messaging rates apply. Again, TSN CFL insider Dave Naylor will take us through the decision, what it all means, when he joins us coming up after 8 o'clock. When we return, the Blue Jays finally lose a series, first in 8. as they lose the rubber game to the Yankees. And 30 games to go now in the baseball season. Jays are a game and a half out of the AL wild card. We'll talk about that next on TSN 1200.
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2: All right, we're back, 6:52 here on a Monday morning with JR and Hammer. Steve Lloyd will be up on the drive again this afternoon. We are T-minus, today's 24th, 2 weeks tomorrow is the Sens Golf Tournament, which is the unofficial kickoff to the new NHL season. Interesting announcement from Bill Daly over the weekend, meeting with the media over in Europe about NHL expansion. And Tim Stutzla spoke as well. about Brady Tkachuk no longer being with the Sens. So we'll get into that discussion coming up in the next hour. The Blue Jays, winners of seven straight series in a row, were in New York on the weekend. A lost on Friday, won on Saturday. Dylan Cease had how many no-hitters has he now had at least into the sixth inning?
1: I think that's three.
2: Okay.
1: I think it's three now.
2: So this one went into the seventh?
1: Yes.
2: Yeah. No-hitter into the seventh. He had great stuff again. Blue Jays won on Saturday. So yesterday was the rubber game. They were tied 2-2, bottom six. Jose Soriano, the Blue Jays starter, loaded the bases, three singles, so they pulled him. They brought in Braden Fisher, who proceeds to get two outs with no runs scoring. Thinking, okay, they might get out of this mess unscathed. And then he walks in a guy for the tie-breaking run, 3-2, and then they bring in Fluharty to face Ben Rice, lefty on lefty, and then this happens.
9: 3-2 to Rice. Is hit on the line out to right field. Down for a base hit in front of Brett Bateman. One in to score in Jones. Second run scores Chisholm behind him. Two-run knock by Ben Rice. And it's 5-2 Yankees in the bottom of the sixth.
2: Yeah, a little sawed-off broken bat single for Rice. Muscles it out to right field. And that was pretty much all she wrote. Yankees with three and the six to go up 5-2. And they would eventually win 8-3. So the Blue Jays' streak of seven straight series wins comes to an end in New York on the weekend.
1: But a nice stretch of ball for the Blue Jays. They do drop a game. They're now a game and a half out of the wild card, battling the Guardians, and I think the Twins are ahead of them as well.
2: Rangers, sorry.
1: Oh, yeah, you go on Rangers.
2: You go on holidays, and you aren't even keeping track of your Jays in the wild card.
1: I've got the Guardians there. They're in the wild card now, and what? At the beginning of this stretch, this 8-5 stretch, when they're kind of ripping through the AL East, it was a series against the Red Sox, a couple of series against the Yankees, and then a series against the Rays.
2: Two against the Rays as well.
1: That was a big stretch for the Blue Jays to get through this, because the rest, there isn't any teams at the moment that are over 500. There's some good teams in the mix.
2: Zero teams on the rest of the schedule over 500.
1: Currently, yes. So you get through that. And then you start plugging away here. You've got the Kansas City Royals, and then you get a big home weekender against the Mariners, who you're trying to keep behind you in the wild card race. But that was a good stretch. That was a solid stretch that the Blue Jays needed. I don't think you can be too upset about an 8-5 record.
2: Okay, sure. What?
1: Is them to be 13-0?
2: Is playing 500 ball? Do you figure that's going to get them into the wild card?
1: Well, the way it's looking right now, like that's not far off.
2: This is what I'm hearing from you and all Blue Jay fans out there right now.
1: Oh, 8-5 is not 500.
2: They've really put 5-5 in the last 10.
1: Okay.
2: Okay? Like, okay, you can't just spin your wheels. You can't play 500 baseball and get into a playoff spot. You eventually have to win more games than you lose. When have the Blue Jays done that all year? Oh, they're playing a bunch of teams that are less than 500. Hey, this just in. They're less than 500. They're not very good either. Have they played better ball lately? They have. But there's nothing to suggest right now that the Blue Jays are going to, in the last 30 games that they have left right now, are suddenly going to go on a streak of 20 wins and 10 losses.
1: I think when you take a look at that pitching staff and what they've been doing, you do kind of worry about the back end of the bullpen getting used as much as they have been. You would love to see Trey Yesavage back to really solidify that starting rotation, but you keep getting the at-bats that they're getting right now. You do have some hope that, I don't know, about 20-10, but you've got some hope that they can play above 500 ball the rest of the way here in these final 30 games.
2: Okay, the problem, though, is that there are seven teams right now that are in the mix, all within three games of each other. Well, one team is going to get that spot. So you have to be the best out of the seven, okay? So you can't just go 15-15 or probably, you know, not even like 17-13. You're probably going to need to go 18-12 because chances are somebody else, and I went through it last week when you weren't here, like the Blue Jays have a soft schedule through the end of the year. You know what? So do a couple of other teams that are in the mix with the wild card as well. Because if you don't have Tampa Bay or the Yankees on your schedule, everybody else is terrible too.
1: Yeah.
2: So everybody's playing 500 teams or less because nobody's any good in the American League this year other than a couple of teams.
1: We were just saying 3 weeks ago that the Blue Jays in the wild card chase, they're six teams in front of them, seven teams in front of them. I mean, how are they going to make that up? Well, they have in the 3 weeks. Now there's just one team between them and that final wild card spot.
2: Texas and Cleveland are tied.
1: Yes, but you're right there. All right. So you've taken care of some of that business with the run of play that you've had. You just got to keep winning series. That is it. That's what keeps you playing above 500. And that's what keeps you in that wild card chase. You need to keep winning series. That's it. And you're right. It doesn't really matter what the opponents are that are in front of you. You got to beat them. They're all bad too. They've all got holes, just like the Blue Jays have holes. They've got holes in their lineup. But what you got to do is win those series, make whatever little changes you need to. Brett Bateman has been excellent for the Blue Jays. They've been plug and play here with McAdoo as well, who's come up with some big at bats as well. Ernie, Nathan Lucas. You want some dingers from Vladdy. You want some dingers, period. But you're getting players coming up big in some big situations that was not happening before. That's why they're back in the wild card hunt. They just, you can't have a letdown. You cannot, you have a letdown. You have a week and a half letdown where you win 2-7. That's it. That can pretty much bury you in terms of this wild card race.
2: Off day today. They host the Royals this week, Tuesday, Wednesday, Thursday. The Royals have the worst road record of any team in baseball. They're 22-44. Horrible.
1: Yet they play the Blue Jays tough.
2: Okay? You need to sweep the series this week. At some point,
1: all right, coach.
2: You got to put the jackboot on the throat here if you're going to go out and seize the day. Carpe diem.
1: Is this John Schneider's locker room chat?
2: No, because John. No.
1: Hey guys, everybody together here. Coach has got some words of motivation
2: because
1: here.
2: Based on how we saw John Schneider in locker room celebrations last year, he'd be dropping a few mofos.
1: That's right.
2: In there as well.
1: You definitely do that.
2: Got to take care of business versus really.
1: You're not wrong.
2: There's a bunch of the Blue Jays are a 500 team. They're playing a bunch of 500. Kansas City is not a 500 team. They're a bad baseball team. They're 58-74. They're 22-44 on the road. Okay? Take care of business. Beat the beatables. The Kansas City Royals are beatables.
1: And a sweep allows you to falter maybe in a series down the road. You get that sweep. You just don't take two. You take the full Monty. That allows you to have a little trip up somewhere down the road if need be.
2: As I did say, if you get the third wild card is better than the first or second wild card. Because when you're the third wild card, you're getting whichever team stumbles into the AL West title. One of likely either Houston or Texas. They're both tied right now. Like there's a chance the Blue Jays will be the third wild card. They'll play a playoff series against a division winner that has a worse record than them. That's how bad the American League is, and that's how bad the American League West in particular is this year. So if they get in, the first round, at least, the best of three, they will actually have a very beatable opponent, whoever that might be.
1: I like that you end this on a positive note.
2: That's
1: for
2: what
1: Blue
2: I'm
1: Jay
2: all
1: fans.
2: About. I'm positive Pete.
1: You bring it back to them and go, hey, you get that final wild card. Things are looking pretty good for you, Blue Jay fans.
2: That's right. Don't be reeling in the red. Don't be going on some incredible run where you're reeling in the Red Sox. Unlikely to happen.
1: That's unlikely, yeah.
2: Yeah, they're like 8 games behind the Red Sox, so that's probably not going to happen. But 30 games to go in the season for the Blue Jays. Off day today, Kansas City in town tomorrow. Ottawa Titans finish off the rare 6-game series against the Mississippi Mud Monsters. They were here all week. They ended up only going 3-3, and Mississippi was not a very good team. But the three wins combined with a bunch of teams trying to catch them in the Frontier League wildcard, they stumbled as well. Their magic number is now down to 4. There are 12 games left in the Frontier League season, regular season, and Titans looking good for a playoff spot. They are magic number of 4, so they too are off today, and then they hit the road for New York and a series with the Boulders starting tomorrow night. They lost yesterday, by the way, in a very Red Blackian type way, 23-14. If you were at the baseball game yesterday at Ottawa Stadium, a football game apparently broke out, 23-14.
1: I don't think you want football scores at a baseball game.
2: That
1: as long as there are some dingers.
2: That would have been an incredible game to see. 37 runs in a baseball game? It's got to be one of the highest scoring games at any level at any time ever. It was the most runs ever given up by a Titans team. I do know that. All right, just past 7. You got any thoughts on Blue Jays, etc.? By all means, share in the Gabriel Pizza text line at 12-1200. Are they going to do it? Are they going to get into a baseball playoff spot? Let us know what you think at 12-1200. We'll take a break, get you a top of the hour update. When we come back, hour 2, we'll kick it off. More on the Red Blacks and the firing of VP of Football Operations Sean Burke. And we'll also talk some hockey. Bill Daly, speaking over in Europe, pretty much confirming the NHL is going to expand again. Going to be somewhere in Texas, likely Houston, maybe Austin. A $2 billion expansion fee. And a 34th team, by the way, also being discussed for those hockey hotbeds of Atlanta or Phoenix. That's the 34th team that's on the agenda as well. Anyway, we'll get into that discussion. And Tim Stützle speaks as well on Brady Tkachuk no longer being with the Sens. We'll chat about it all coming up in hour 2, which is next on TSN 1200. 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All right, let's get our latest check on traffic for you. Not much to tell you. So far on the Monday drive, it's filling in as per normal on the eastbound 417, slowing at Maitland and then stop-and-go traffic from Island Park over to Rochester. And then it opens up once you get to Bronson. The westbound lanes are all clear at this hour. It's clear coming out of Orleans as well on the 174. And the 50 and 5 are in good shape on the Gatineau side. No major issues as well on Hunt Club. And we have no early morning accidents. 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TSN 1200 weather for today. A mostly cloudy start, although we got some nice sunshine out there right now. But overall, a cloudy start to the day. And by this afternoon, we could see a shower or two possible. Today's high will be 20, and right now it's 14. 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
25: From the CTV newsroom, I'm Connor Ray with the news on TSN 1200. U.S. President Donald Trump is facing pushback from some industry leaders in the U.S. after trade talks were called off with Canada. The American president taking to social media, saying Canada wants the benefits of a U.S. state without being one, adding, quote, "They have also charged American farmers for many years massive amounts of tariffs." Nick Lewandowski is the executive director of the Kansas Farmers Union. Speaking with CTV News Channel, he says American farmers have been paying the price for Trump's policy decisions.
26: The tariffs that we have put on Canada, frankly, are what's hurting farmers. It's the steel and aluminum tariffs, primarily because there's a lot of steel and aluminum that goes into farm equipment. And now, you know, Canada has said that they're going to come back with retaliatory tariffs. That's going to hurt farmers more, obviously. It's going to hurt consumers more here in the U.S.
25: U.S. business groups are also speaking out against escalations by Trump, pointing to rising costs for the American people. As the municipal election approaches, incumbent Mayor Mark Sutcliffe has released his plans for the capital's rural infrastructure. Dedicated funding for roads and the advancement of a ring road are among Sutcliffe's 14 points in his rural platform. The full details are set to be laid out this morning, with the platform pledging a $50 million increase to rural road funding. Today's announcements are also expected to include a commitment to hire 100 paramedics to improve rural response times by 25%. This comes as the campaigning season gets underway after nominations closed last Friday, with ballots being cast on October 26th. And Ottawa police say they seized more than 100 pills that were found scattered in two parks in the city. Police say the pills of various types were found in Blue Willow Park and nearby Silver Birch Park in the Chapel Hill South neighborhood. Police are reminding residents not to touch suspicious substances found in public spaces and to keep children and pets under close supervision. Police say they were found scattered near bushes and trees, on the grass, and concealed inside acorns. That is the latest from the CTV newsroom. I'm Connor Ray with the news on TSN 1200.
2: Hello there. sports. JR, here's what you need to know this morning. The changes continue for the Ottawa Redblacks, which fired VP of football operations Sean Burke on Sunday, with the team off to an 0-10 start this season. Burke had been the general manager for four seasons before being bumped into the VP role when Ryan Dinwiddie was brought on board for this season. Under Burke, the Redblacks have won just 21 of 82 games. It continues a series of mid-season changes for the winless Redblacks, with team president Adrian Sierra moved out of his role last week, defensive coordinator William Fields fired earlier this month, along with several veteran players being released. Ottawa will host BC on Sunday. The Lions will come into that one on a four-game winning streak. BC bested Saskatchewan 30-16 to wrap up week 12 in the CFL. Nathan Rourke had two touchdown passes, and the Lions defense forced four Ryder turnovers. BC now 5-5. Saskatchewan falls to 6-4. The Blue Jays' streak of seven straight series wins came to an end in New York on the weekend when they lost the rubber game 8-3 to the Yankees. The Yankees broke open a tie game in the sixth with three runs scoring after two were out, with Ben Rice's broken bat single plating a pair of runs. Jays starter Jose Soriano gave up seven hits and five runs. The loss leaves the Jays a game and a half back of Texas and Cleveland, which share the third and final AL wildcard spot. There are 30 games left in the season, and after a day off today, the Jays will host Kansas City tomorrow. Major League Baseball also announced Toronto and the Chicago Cubs will play in the Little League Baseball Classic next summer as part of the Little League World Series. It was a wild afternoon at Ottawa Stadium for the Titans, which lost 23-14 to the Mississippi Mud Monsters in the wrap-up to the six-game series between the two teams. The 23 runs and 22 hits were the most ever given up by a Titans team. Despite the loss, the Titans' magic number to clinch a playoff spot dropped to four when the Down East Bird Dogs lost their game. Titans have 12 games left in their regular season, starting tomorrow night on the road against the New York Boulders. Canada will play Panama today in an elimination game at the Little League World Series in Williamsport, Pennsylvania. Canada defeated Australia 4-0 on Saturday to remain alive. It was a record-setting day at the Canadian Women's Golf Open in Edmonton. Mayu Yamashita of Japan tied the LPGA record with a score of 257, 23 under par. She also set the record for the biggest margin of victory at a Canadian Open by winning by 9 strokes. Yamashita went wire to wire for the win. A pair of young Canadians had great tournaments. 17-year-old Anna Huang finished tied for 4th at 12-under, and 16-year-old Aphrodite Dang was tied for 7th a stroke back of that. Defending champion Brooke Henderson finished tied for 13th at 7-under after an even par 70 on Sunday. Wyndham Clark won the second-to-last PGA tournament of the year as he birdied the final 3 holes to win the PMW Championship in St. Louis. Clark had a 5-shot lead going into the final round before Rory McIlroy reeled him in on the back nine. But McIlroy faltered and Clark won the event, featuring the top 50 in the season points race. So the top 30 now advance to this weekend's Tour Championship, where the winner of that tournament will pocket $10 million. The NHL is moving forward to another expansion, with Deputy Commissioner Bill Daly confirming a 33rd team in either Houston or Austin, Texas to begin play, likely in 2029. Daly says the prospective new owner has already agreed to a $2 billion expansion fee. He also says discussions are ongoing with groups interested in a 34th team, with talks centered on either Phoenix or Atlanta. Daly also said if and when the league expands to 34 teams, the league would likely expand the number of teams that will make the playoffs. The shorthanded Toronto Tempo dropped an 88-78 game to the Las Vegas Aces. The game was the second the Tempo played in Vancouver. Asia Wilson led the Aces with 27 points, while Kia Nurse had 19 for Toronto, which had only 8 players available to play because of injuries. In the NFL, a sigh of relief for the Las Vegas Raiders. Running back Ashton Jeanty left Sunday's practice after injuring his leg. He reportedly wasn't able to put any weight on the leg as he left the field, but reports now say it's a sprained ankle. For Jeanty, there's no word on how long he'll be out. And on the Formula One circuit, Lando Norris won his second straight race, taking the Dutch Grand Prix. Overall points leader Kimi Antonelli finished second. George Russell and Lewis Hamilton finished third and fourth. They're now tied for second in the overall points race, 59 points back of Antonelli. And now, you're up to date.
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10: Hey there, guys, ready to get wild and crazy?
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13: 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Have a good show.
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29: I've seen Spider-Man twice. Do you feel like we would stop seeing Spider-Man movies if Tom and Zendaya would just give us a reality show? I swear to God, that's like half the reason I went. Like, I couldn't tell you the plot of Spider-Man. I don't know what happened, but I know those two are meant for each other. I did tell a friend that I saw Spider-Man, and she goes, oh, was it good? Do I have to see it? You ever talk to those people who are like, do I have to see it? You don't have to do anything, but how good is your life that you're like, do I have to go see Tom Holland in a leotard? Do I have to? And it's like, yeah, you do have to. If you want to be part of the world, if you want to be part of the car. I only go see superhero movies because I want to be easier to talk to at parties. If they stop making superhero movies, you'll never talk to someone who votes differently than you ever again.
18: TSN 1200.
2: All right, we're back. Welcome back. If you're just joining the show, welcome to the show. It's 7:18 here on a Monday morning with JR. No Steve Lloyd. You'll hear him again on the drive this week, including this afternoon. Hammer is back from the holidays. Came back, discovered we had no coffee.
1: Yeah.
2: We had a coffee emergency this morning. So fortunately, I'm all about me. I've got some pods.
1: You didn't think about me
2: at all. I offered you a pod. I always keep a couple of emergency strong coffee pods in my office. So I came in because you sent me a note as I was on my way in this morning, said, have you got any coffee, like the regular coffee we use in your office? So I checked and either somebody with light fingers walked away with it or it was used unbeknownst to me. Anyway, there's no coffee in my end. There's no coffee in here. So you've had to resort to Maxwell House. Oh, dear.
1: Come on.
2: So
1: Nothing against the fine people at Maxwell House and the coffee that they produce. But it's hot garbage. It tastes like hot garbage.
2: Mm-hmm. I'm not here to argue with you.
1: It's brutal.
2: Mm-hmm.
1: And so this is what you've left me with. Although you did offer me one of your K-cups.
2: Yeah. That's a nice strong. And on the Keurig that I use, it's got a strong option. So it's strong coffee and it's got a strong option.
1: Really do anything?
2: $1.19? I'm well caffeinated. And I'm going to be caffeinated well until 10. I can't speak for you. Is your performance going to start to falter as the show goes on?
1: Well, I just went and, because you probably only need one cup of coffee this entire morning.
2: I'm wide awake.
1: Because you went double strong, the strong K-cup and the strong production of the coffee.
2: Yep.
1: I've had to go back and refill my mug with this stew that you call coffee. Like, it's just not good.
2: No.
1: How are you in? I guess I know why Maxwell House is in business. You sell your cans for like $12. Yeah. 2 years ago, that was a $6 can.
2: Yeah.
1: That's just not going to cut it here.
2: You know, just life is too short for bad coffee. This is what, especially, if you need to be well caffeinated for your job, like if you need to be kind of on to start your day, you need good, strong coffee. I think that's without a doubt. So having bad coffee, like it's just to me, it's a few extra shekels. It's well worth it.
1: We're driving back from the cottage, and like many of other people, as they were driving home from a nice weekend in the pouring rain, they felt, I need to stop off and get myself a cup of Joe. And like, yeah, you do. So we stopped off at Tim Hortons in Renfrew.
2: Yep.
1: And that's my wife's a coffee snob. It's Tim Hortons or bust pretty much. So
2: that's snobbish?
1: You can.
2: What about Starbucks?
1: Well, just. No, she doesn't like Starbucks. It's really Tim Hortons. That's what being a snob. I don't really want to go. This place that has no cars in the parking lot, This nice little local roaster. No, I don't want to go there. I want to go to the one that's got the drive-through line out onto the street and the parking lot full and to take 20 minutes. For me to get in there, get my coffee, and then come out.
2: I bet you the local establishment with no line in Renfrew probably had better coffee.
1: Hells yeah!
2: Did you tell her that?
1: 100%.
2: Did you tell her that?
1: Yep. We've had this discussion a number of times. That's why we celebrated our 25th wedding anniversary recently, and I will not bring that up anymore. She likes her Tim Hortons, so we get Tim Hortons. Mm. And that's okay.
2: By the way, the 25th wedding anniversary that you almost forgot.
1: I know.
2: You are only reminded.

0: loves it.
1: That's the, well, who doesn't? Honestly, that's one of the greatest inventions of all time.
0: She's been asking for one for a number of years, and I finally came through.
1: Yep. That's really a gift for you, though, than her.
0: No, it's her. She loves to get out there. Yeah.
1: Does she use it inside the house, too?
0: In the garage.
1: In the house?
0: In the house. The driveway.
1: Yep.
0: Out in the backyard.
1: Cordless?
0: Hells yeah.
1: Okay.
0: Absolutely. Nice DeWalt right there. Yep. Rechargeable battery. Just power. Taking care of business.
1: Yeah. Oh, wait till the leaves start. Oh, you don't have any trees.
0: No.
1: What do you need a leaf blower for? You live in Barrhaven. There are no trees there.
0: Okay, there are some leaves, and they pile up. The wind naturally, Mother Nature naturally brings them into the driveway, from and
1: they blow in from Kanata to treeless Barrhaven.
0: From Bridalwood, and they pile up behind the green bin. So, yeah, you could easily take a rake and pick them up, but no, now we got a leaf blower.
1: Oh.
0: We're going to blow these leaves out of here.
1: Yeah,
0: well, my wife will be, because she loves it.
1: Okay. Anyway, to return... if your performance falls off as this show goes on,
0: okay? We'll be good.
1: It's coffee. I got to write that down the list. Got to get some coffee today.
0: Who am I out with for a nine and dine tomorrow evening?
1: That's still to be determined. Brad Shooter Smith.
0: Hells yeah.
1: Will be one of our players.
0: Let's go.
1: And I'm on standby in case the person, there's somebody that's waffling right now. So I might be the third.
0: Oh, somebody that was like me. The last night of their wedding
1: anniversary.
0: That's right.
1: Yes.
0: Oh, sorry, JR.
1: That person.
0: At least I wasn't lying.
1: No, you weren't.
0: I could have been lying.
1: Okay. Dave Naylor is going to join us next hour. We're going to get more into the Sean Burke situation. Sean Burke let go by the Red Blacks yesterday. In fact, we'll talk about it more in just a second. Later on this hour, we're going to talk about NHL expansion. Looks like it's going to happen again. The NHL will be the first of the big four American or North American pro leagues that's going to have more than 32 teams. 33. Houston and maybe Austin, Texas. One of those two cities will be the site of NHL expansion. Bill Daly pretty much all but confirming that. And a 34th team also being talked about for either one of Phoenix or Atlanta. Both of whom, well, in the case of Atlanta, have had cracks at the NHL. Saw their teams disappear, but apparently round and round we go. They're going back again to one of those two places.
0: I'll save my comments for later.
1: Let's do that later. Okay, let's get back to the Red Blacks. That was the big story from yesterday, mid-afternoon. Dave Naylor actually broke the story, TSN CFL Insider, that the Ottawa Red Blacks fired VP of Football Operations Sean Burke after 4.5 seasons on the job, the first four as GM. When Ryan Dinwiddie was brought aboard last offseason from Toronto, he added the GM title, and Sean Burke was given the title of VP of Football Operations. Again, I don't know exactly how his role, his title changed. Did his role significantly change or not? You know, that doesn't really matter at this point, but Sean Burke was let go yesterday. Team, of course, 0-10 to start this season, and in the 82 games that Burke was with the Red Blacks and running the Red Blacks, they won just 21 of the 82 games. Here is Dave Naylor speaking on TSN SportsCenter last night on the Red Blacks firing of Burke.
2: Under Burke, the Red Blacks had just one season over 500, just one playoff appearance, and overall had a record of 21-60. Now, Burke does have a year and a half remaining on his contract, and Ottawa has used both of its mulligans. That's the provision under CFL rules where teams can erase the amount owing on a contract from their football operations cap. So since Ottawa has no mulligans left, they will have to amortize that over the next five seasons, but that should not have a meaningful effect on their ability to go forward and hire as the Red Blacks look to reset things after the dismissal of Sean Burke.
1: All right, so there's Dave Naylor's comments yesterday on SportsCenter, and we'll get him to explain more about because there is not only a salary cap for players, there's also a cap for management slash coaches. There's a set amount of money that each team in the league is allowed to spend on its front office, essentially, including coaches. And obviously, in some cases, as here in Ottawa, some situations don't work out. People have to be fired. So you are allowed two mulligans, as it were, two freebie firings. But after that, you got to find a way to work all of it. But as he said, in the case of Burke, because the Red Blacks have used their two mulligans, they can amortize the money. So he has a year and a half left on his contract.

0: He was signed to a one-year extension after they made the playoffs in 2024. So he's contracted through the end of the 2027 season, so a year and a half left on his deal. So the money that's left on that can be amortized in terms of the overall salary cap of the front office over the next 5 years. So as Dave Naylor explained right there, that shouldn't impact too much the Red Blacks' ability to bring in some new faces, and we'll see what the rest of this season brings, and we'll see maybe more importantly what the offseason brings in terms of new coaches and someone or someones, plural, who are going to come in and give Ryan Dinwiddie a hand in now shaping the Ottawa Red Blacks going forward.
1: Isn't it just weird that you've got a management salary cap as well? It really almost handcuffs you when things aren't going well. And I can understand maybe some teams just inflate their management team and keep people on there. I really don't get it. It almost makes a lot of teams have to stay in bad situations longer than what they want to because they can't afford to go out and hire anybody.
0: Well, it's yet another rule that has to be put in place in sports to save teams from themselves, right? So, and it's, you know, the thinking behind it would be to sort of level the playing field. In other words, to not have one or two teams in the nine-team league hoard all of the best people, pay them whatever they want. Or, you know, if you have that situation where they inflate then, you know, because if general manager, you know, for this team is making X, well, then the next guy that gets hired, he would like to make X as well. And it just pushes up everything.
1: Yeah.
0: So I think in a roundabout way, it does potentially suppress or at least tamp down the salaries of people that are in management and front offices, et cetera. That would be the idea. But I think it's just, it's in essence to save teams from themselves.
1: Yeah. Just having, well, what, it's what you kind of saw with the Maple Leafs in terms of their front office at one point with all their analytical department and whatnot.
0: Well, they had six. How many vice presidents do they have, right? And then when new management came in, they let a lot of those people go, but they didn't have six vice presidents, I believe. Something like that. Plus 15 people in their analytics department.
1: Incredible amounts of money being spent there.
0: Yeah.
1: And I know there are some teams in the Western Conference that can afford to have management teams of that size, but hey, you want to get out from underneath people. You want to have a team yourself. I mean, you're not going to stick around there just because you're getting paid unless you're getting paid an exorbitant amount of money. But it just seems like a bit of a shackle sometimes.
0: Potentially you could look at it that way. On the firing of Burke, again, as we talked about in the first hour, I mean, no one likes to see anybody get fired from their job. I don't think anyone who has either met Sean Burke or heard Sean Burke, and, you know, he always made time for us here on the radio station, but he put all of his effort into it. But it didn't work. And it's a results-oriented business. Professional sports is about wins and losses, and he would be the first person to recognize that. And he probably, when he got the call yesterday that, you know, they wanted to meet, he probably knew what was going to be coming down. Because he's got, you know, under him, the Red Blacks have 21 wins in 82 games, one out of every four. That's just not good enough. And we've seen, the result, first and foremost, the biggest result is people just aren't going to games. The Ottawa Red Blacks are on pace to have the lowest attended, on average, football season in all of Ottawa football history. That includes the Rough Riders and the Renegades. They're averaging just over 15,000. And that's what they're announcing, let alone the number of people that are actually going to the games. And again, I don't want to move this into, because now we're moving into people, the team is going to fold again. Nobody's discussing that. Nobody's saying that.
1: I read some of those comments on social media.
0: Well, in Ottawa, with the history here, people automatically jump to that conclusion. There is a massive redevelopment going on at Lansdowne, which includes a brand new north side stands. They're not going to rebuild that and fold the football team. That's not going to happen. That is not in the discussion. And I'll also say to this as well, and listen, we've gone through a lot of bad, I don't have to be the first person to tell you, we've had a lot of bad football here in Ottawa for 50 years. Steve Lloyd put out he did the total math on the Red Blacks.
1: It hurts to see that.
0: On Ottawa football since 1976, since they won a Grey Cup. They've won one since in 2016. There are a bunch of years in which we didn't have a football team. But overall, was it 34% of a winning percentage?
1: It's 34. Ridiculous.
0: In 50 years of football, 34% winning. Like, you can't blame people for, you know, not going to, it's about wins and losses. And here we are, we're kind of bottoming out again. here in Ottawa, and it's been the case since 2019, where there's a lot of seasons of 3 and 4 wins, and people are fed up, and they're like, fix it, and I'll come to games. But I will remind people of this as well, this whole, you know, and it's not even a faction, but this sentiment of, they don't improve, the team's going to fold. Look, we had several seasons when the Red Blacks came back, and I think, you know, people were bullish on the team and bullish on the new stadium. There were very many seasons of sellouts or near sellouts where every night there were 22 to 24,000 people. The people are out there. The people are willing to go to the people want to go to the games, but they also want to be entertained and they also want to see winning football. And they haven't seen winning football since 2019. And unfortunately, also in losing, they've also been boring. And my adage of, particularly in football, is you can be bad for a little bit, but you can't be boring. And they've been boring.
1: Well, that's the number one thing. And the CFL it's not supposed to be a boring league. It's supposed to be an offensive league where both teams score, you know, a lot of points. Defense will come up big, but that's the entertainment of it, is that it's supposed to be a downfield game. It's supposed to be a quick game with big plays. And for a number of years now, the Red Blacks just can't do it because they've never found that quarterback since Trevor Harris to do it.
0: Mm-hmm.
1: They tried. They thought they had one. Sean Burke thought he had one in Drew Brown, but that did not work in the new GM and the new head coach's
0: eyes.
1: Team, his eyes,
0: yeah,
1: of Ryan Dinwiddie. He said, no, that ticked off Drew Brown, so
0: well,
1: take me out of 10.
0: I don't know that Dinwiddie was wrong, by the way.
1: No,
0: but
1: no, true.
0: Regardless.
1: True, but that is just another opportunity, another chance, and wrong again. Mm-hmm. Moving on from.
0: Yep.
1: Jake Mayer, I don't think anybody looks at him and thinks that Ryan Dinwiddie brought him in thinking, okay, here's the Red Blacks franchise quarterback for the next coming seasons. But it's a little bit of a plug and play, but it's been a disaster
0: mm-hmm.
1: as well. The offensive side of the ball has been boring again.
0: Mm-hmm.
1: You've got to, or you can't just keep putting out for the fans and thinking the fans are going to keep consuming this product. At some point, it's going to be, this absolutely stinks. I'm going to stop spending my money. And this is the year that that is happening.
0: Yep.
1: It was a prove it to me season for Red Blacks fans. And the Red Blacks haven't proven anything to their fan base.
0: No, they've fallen on their face is what they have. So they're bottoming out. And the hope is when you bottom out, that eventually you come up the other side and things start to improve. But that's going to take some time and things can happen quickly, especially in football where, you know, tons of players are free agents. But boy, oh boy, they've got to get,
1: but
0: they got to get
1: the quarterback.
0: Yeah, yeah, for sure.
1: That's number one.
0: Yeah, like everybody said the same thing. They haven't, you know, since the Red Blacks came back in 2014, they've never developed their own quarterback. They signed Henry Burris. Great signing. He was here for 3 years. He led them to a Grey Cup. Under Henry Burris, they had Trevor Harris as well, who came in from Toronto. And then he took over when Burris retired. And he was good for a couple of seasons. And for whatever reason, they let him go. Trevor Harris is still performing very well and won a Grey Cup in Saskatchewan last year. So that was, and that goes back to when Marcel Desjardins was a general manager, the decision there, how that fell apart. Apparently, you know, according to some reports, it was over a small amount of money on a signing bonus, but he moved on. And they have never been able to find a quarterback since then. And you know what the result has been? You don't have a quarterback in football, you don't win games. And so since 2019, it's been seasons of 4 wins and 3 wins every single year, except for the 1 year they won 9, went to the playoffs, lost in the first round. Other than that, it's been nothing but losing. And we sit here today and they still do not have a starting caliber quarterback that you can say, that's our guy for the next 5 years. And there have been guys, and I sort of spoke about this earlier, and I was wrong. I will admit when I'm wrong that there have been guys that were available around the rest of the league, like veteran guys who have now moved on to other teams and signed as free agents who have been better than what Ottawa has done. Vernon Adams changed teams. Cody Fajardo changed teams. Bo Levi Mitchell. Everybody thought he was done when he left
1: washed.
0: Calgary. Right? Went to Hamilton and now he's an MVP again, although injured this year. Like good guys have changed teams And the Red Blacks have stood on the sidelines and watched them signed elsewhere, and they've signed other guys, and none of those guys has worked out. So,
1: not to mention, just down the highway, you look at the Alouettes and look at the quarterback that they brought in.
0: Where, you know, but nobody heard of Davis Alexander. Nope. He comes in, and now he's going to be the MVP.
1: And he's lost once in the regular season in his career so far.
0: Why can't the Red Blacks find a quarterback like that?
1: That's what Red Blacks fans, I know that is, that's a diamond in the rough there with Davis Alexander, but it was found. The Alouettes saw something in him that attracted them to bring him into camp, and then that showed, and then he showed it. They also support him, too, with a great offensive line and a lot of nice targets, a lot of nice weapons. Right now, that Red Blacks offense, they've got some nice weapons. They've got not much of an O-line right now in terms of protection, and then that also feeds into not much of a run game either.
0: Do you know where Davis Alexander went to college? He's American. Where he went to college?
1: No.
0: Like, do you think he came out of Alabama or Texas or a football hotbed?
1: No, I would have thought something. I still think D1, but somewhere.
0: Yeah, Portland State. Okay? No one. Outside of football, no fan is watching Portland State games.
1: Somebody with the Alouettes did.
0: Exactly. They went and scoured all of college football, and they found this guy and said, this is a guy we want to bring in. And once he was there, they developed him, and now they have a league MVP.
1: But they think that this guy looks like a guy that can play in the CFL. This is a CFL quarterback. He's got an arm. He can run. He can make some time for himself if the O-line does break down. And then you support him, have support around him, he can be successful. And here you go.
0: Anyway, we've gotten away from the topic, which is Sean Burke. Okay. And again, I'm a little bit surprised at the timing. I'm not surprised at the decision. I think this was always going to be the next domino to fall in this winless season. I just thought that they would, you know, after essentially, you know, while letting go Adrian Sierra as the team president, he gets just transitioned into just doing the 67s, that would be, you know, that they would save that bullet. I called it a bullet in the chamber of, well, we need to pitch somebody else overboard if the losses continue. Sean Burke was the obvious choice in all of that. I think, you know, many people who follow closely are not surprised by the decision. I'm surprised that it happened as quickly as it did after Adrian Sierra. I thought, you know, if the losing continued and they lost three or four more in a row and they're sitting and looking at 0-14 and it's might be a winless season, it's like, oh my goodness, we need to sacrifice someone
1: else.
0: Yeah.
1: That's really what it is, and I understand he's a great guy, but that's pretty much what the Red Blacks are doing, and I was kind of surprised too, because I don't think there was any expectation going into that game against the Alouettes that you're going to win that one, that is where the streak was going to end, that maybe...
0: And with a bye week coming up after the home game this week, you got, you know, sort of 2 weeks.
1: You got time.
0: Not that, you know... The VP of football operations, that doesn't change your team on the field if you let that person go in that situation. But just, you know, again, you're just looking for a breath of fresh air.
1: Yeah. Right? But like you brought up, though, is that you're about to go into the round of NFL cuts. This is kind of when you want to have your full personnel up, your management group at full speed, full power. And now you've just let go your VP of football ops. That's one less person that can help you out in that aspect.
0: But the counter to that would be the reason the Red Blacks are in the situation that they are is that the person making the choices of the players that are on the team, Sean Burke, for the last 4 years, has put the worst team in the CFL on the field. He's responsible for that. So do you want to keep him in the job just so he's continuing to assess future players for your roster? Probably not. You know? That's the reality of the situation.
1: Yeah.
0: Everybody that talks about why are the Red Blacks as bad as they are, every person who follows the team closely, you watch the CFL panel, the guys we have that talk about the team, Duke, etc., Jeff Avery, they are talent deficient. They are less talented than any other team in the league. That's why they're 0-10. That's the responsibility of the general manager / VP of football operations. He is responsible for signing the players and putting the players on the field. It's not good enough.
1: True. Ryan Dinwiddie had some responsibility there too with the free agents.
0: He did. But a lot of the, you know, there are a lot of holdovers. You can make a lot of changes in football. You know, players are free agents after every year. But there are a lot of players that are hold. You know, and he comes in and he's got He can change some of the things, but he can't change everything. Not in one off season. So they've thrown their lot behind Ryan Dinwiddie.
1: And he's the guy.
0: He's going to be the guy going forward.
1: If you wanted to be the guy, Ryan, you are now. You are the absolute guy. All eyes right now are on you. There's no protection.
0: When he was introduced, November 5th, 2025. In the Red Blacks dressing room, there were three people at that news conference. Sean Burke was on the left, Ryan Dinwiddie was in the middle, Adrian Sierra was on the right. Two of those three people are no longer in their job.
1: That's wild.
0: Yeah.
1: When I was looking at that, I go, gone and gone.
0: Yeah.
1: One person around who wasn't even around last season just came in.
0: All right. Hey, got any thoughts on any of that? Always welcome. Gabriel Pizza text line at 12-1200, where standard messaging rates apply. Dave Naylor broke the story yesterday on TSN. He'll join us coming up in about a half hour or so from now on. Maybe the big question is why now? You know, what is the new position going to be? Like, what will the role be of the person that presumably will replace Burke? What would be the timing on that? I would think the pecking order is still going to be team president first. Mark Gowdy, a CEO, talked about they're going to get to work right away when they announced Adrian Sierra was no longer with the Red Blacks last week. And then they'll move into the, you know, that part of it. Maybe the team president will be responsible for the hiring of that person. Or maybe it's something that Ryan Dinwiddie will have a big say on as well. One, he's going to have to work with whoever that is. All right, we'll take a break, come back. We're going to talk NHL expansion. And Tim Stützle speaks on Brady Tkachuk no longer being with the Sens. We'll do that when we return here on Sports Radio TSN 1200.
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0: All right, 7:44, latest check on traffic. It's slow in the usual spots across the city at this hour. We have no early morning issues. The eastbound 417 slows a bit around Bayshore. And then busy again starting at Woodruff with stop-and-go traffic starting now at Maitland across to Rochester through the construction area. The westbound lanes now starting to build a bit slow from Saint-Laurent into the downtown. The westbound 174 coming out of Orleans. Again, that slows toward Jeanne d'Arc. The 50 and the 5 on the Gatineau side, they're in good shape at this hour. Hunt Club, not bad. A little slow both directions as you approach Riverside, but not bad as compared to what you normally see. Again, it's a Monday. 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TSN 1200 weather we've got for today. Well, it's supposed to be a cloudy morning, but right now we got a fair bit of sunshine out there. But overall, clouds are going to mix in, and by this afternoon, we could see a few showers. Today's high will be 20, and right now it's 15. 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
1: All right, we're back 7:52 here on a Monday morning. JR and Hammer with you. Steve Lloyd up this afternoon. He'll co-host The Drive. Again, Dave Naylor will join us next hour. More on the Red Blacks parting ways with VP of Football Operations, Sean Burke. All right, the NHL had its European player tour availability on Friday. Tim Stützle spoke with The Athletic's Chris Johnston, among others. He was there in Munich. And we'll talk more about what Tim Stützle had to say in just a second. But Bill Daly, the NHL's deputy commissioner, also spoke. And just reading Chris's column from the weekend, seems pretty much a done deal. NHL's going to expand in all likelihood for the 2029-2030 season. So that would be three seasons from now. And it looks like it's going to expand to one of either Houston or Austin. And it may come down to which city is more willing to put up an arena, a new hockey arena, for the prospective new owner, a fellow by the name of Dan Friedkin, Houston billionaire.
2: Yeah, the billions, you can't afford to build your own rink. You need help.
1: Friedkin's Pursuit Sports, that's the name of his sporting entity, I guess, has already agreed to the expansion fee with the NHL of $2 billion with a B dollars.
2: Wow.
1: To give you some context, when Vegas came in 2017, so 9 years ago, now they agreed to the fee, I think 12 or so years ago. But anyway, Vegas paid a $500 million expansion fee. Seattle came in 3 years later. They paid $650 million. Now the expansion fee, and so that's going to be by the time that this new team takes to the ice, that will be about 8 years later than Seattle started. It's gone from $650 million to $2 billion. And not only is this fella, Friedkin, more than willing to stroke a check, so are some entities in Phoenix and Atlanta, because Daly also, part of that conversation from the weekend, also said, oh yeah, we're talking to people for a 34th team as well in those two places. And so it looks like, and it may not be the same season as a new team in Houston comes in, maybe a season or two later. And again, Vegas and Seattle, that was staggered by a couple of years as well. But there'll be a 34th team as well, and it looks like it'll be there. Atlanta, so that would be the third go-around for an NHL team. Wow. In Atlanta. Or in Phoenix, and we don't need to go over the NHL's history in Phoenix.
2: What an NHL thing to do. Strike one, strike two. Let's just head off to Atlanta and Phoenix and try these two cities again. Why not? And I get that they're media meccas. I do. But what kind of black eye is it going to be if you got to move this team out again? What makes you think... I understand the Atlanta Flames, whatnot. I know it's all about money, and the NHL, the bottom line, they don't really care. It's up to the owners and the management to take care of it and to make it a winner. They just want that $2 billion, cut that check, and we'll move on here. But it just sounds like a backwater thing to do, is to keep going to these same cities, pushing hockey on them and trying to get it, make it successful.
1: Where else would you propose that they expand to?
2: You don't need to expand. There's enough already. NHL, it's hard enough to make the playoffs.
1: Someone who's willing to stroke you a check for $2 billion, which, by the way, you don't have to share with the players. So the existing 32 owners, including Michael Andlauer, will split that $2 billion. And if there's a second team, which it looks like there will be, a $4 billion fee. You want me to do the math on what the math works at?
2: Run that through the calculator.
1: $4 billion divided by 32?
2: By 32. So I understand the long, well, actually, it's not a long run. I understand the short-term gain of it for most owners, and that's just getting that fat check. But in the long scheme, the long run of the NHL, and that you are going to possibly dissolve or move another NHL team out of Phoenix or out of Atlanta, I think it would be embarrassing, really. You want to try to be one of the big boys here with Major League Baseball, the NBA, and the NFL. Well, the NFL is that they're in their own solar system. But
1: you think that Gary Bettman really cares?
2: I don't, because I think it's going to be gone in a couple of years.
1: You, I tell you, every, if I was one of those 32,
2: right,
1: if I
2: though.
1: Was Michael Andlauer, I'd be like, yeah. By the way, $4 billion, that's nine zeros, right? Am I doing that right on my phone calculator?
2: Yeah, yes.
1: Okay, divided by, oh shoot.
2: Oh, now we've Hang made, on. Your oh, fingers are fat.
1: Divided by, that's $125 million each for each of the 32 existing teams. $125 million.
2: Do you really need that, owners? Mr. Andlauer, you're trying to build a rink? Do you really need that 125 schmil? Yeah, of course you do. But in the grand scheme of the NHL and the health of the sport, is it the best thing to do?
1: What do you mean the health of the NHL's probably, in terms of the money coming in,
2: right
1: it's
2: now,
1: never been in a better place.
2: That's right.
1: So okay.
2: It hasn't always been like that.
1: No, but I'll give Gary Bettman credit for he has made the owners incredibly rich. He has done what he was hired to do. Whatever we think of him, you may think he's a donkey personally. You may think he doesn't care about hockey. He has brought incredible amounts of money into that league. The league has never been on a better in a better financial state ever.
2: Yep.
1: So if
2: right now,
1: if,
2: so
1: if,
2: let's just keep.
1: If I was one of 32 guys in the club, I'd absolutely. You're gonna hang on. You want to just for 60 more jobs? You're gonna give me $125 million? Thank you very much. Michael Andlauer paid the $950 paid for Ottawa, looking like a bargain right now.
2: It is. Oh, do you think that's what Michael Andlauer's thinking? Well, that's a bargain. I got the sense at now. It's going to raise the value of all these NHL franchises as well.
1: Absolutely. There's no team that's going to go up for sale now that presumably would sell for less than $2 billion.
2: But are there enough players as well?
1: It doesn't matter. Of course there isn't. There's an endless
2: team in Seattle that nobody gives a crap about.
1: Because they've done a bad job of building it.
2: You also need good people. And there's a lot of good people. Oh, there's not enough hockey minds. There's not enough hockey good people. Like Vegas, right? They struck it rich there yep. with who they hired. Seattle, not so much.
1: Nope.
2: So you ever give the Kraken a second thought? No.
1: If you're Friedkin, you're just, you know, you accuse me of always being glass half empty guy. You're coming in here and thinking, oh, Atlanta and Phoenix.
2: Yes.
1: No chance it's going to work.
2: No.
1: Oh, you're probably going to hire crappy executives, and the team's going to become the new Seattle Kraken. How about looking at it the other way?
2: And
1: how
2: they'll
1: about
2: move
1: going,
2: off.
1: I'm going to hire the right guys. I'm going to be like, and I'm going to do it right like they have in Vegas, struck gold. And what do you figure, like Bill Foley spent $500 million on Vegas. What do you figure they'd sell for right now?
2: Oh, man.
1: $3 billion?
2: Yeah.
1: Yeah. In 12 years, that's a pretty good ROI. As my rich buddies would tell me,
2: it's not
1: that's
2: too
1: a good
2: shabby.
1: Return on investment.
2: And so they keep pushing.
1: Hire the right people. So be positive.
2: But how many
1: about
2: right
1: it.
2: People are out there right
1: There's
2: now
1: an,
2: as well? Because it's not just the players that you're diluting. It's also management teams and heads that know exactly what they're doing.
1: The counter argument would be, I'm not just totally disagreeing with it. The counter argument in terms of how many players are there? There's an endless supply of players.
2: But are they good? That this isn't the good league. This is supposed to be the best league.
1: There's more and more players being found. There's more places that they're going to.
2: We're going back to two places, the NHL is, that just have not been successful. Atlanta and the Phoenix just dragged ass for way longer than it needed to. But
1: and
2: that's Bettman's way, and that did help Ottawa as well.
1: And everybody would tell you that part of the reason it didn't work in Phoenix is that it was all issues with, first of all, a lack of ownership or a lack of ownership that had money.
2: Well, that was Bettman.
1: And the arena and where the... No, but I'm just saying, if you get the right person with money and you get the arena thing solved, okay, that is a good market. It's a big market, and there's a lot of Canadians that live in Phoenix that have retired in Phoenix that presumably would be hockey fans. The Atlanta one, I don't really get. But it's a huge market.
2: So does that help ESPN and TNT
1: sure.
2: when,
1: yeah.
2: hey, we're going to play some Atlanta Firebird games?
1: That's not a bad nickname, by the way.
2: Thank you.
1: I don't mind the Firebirds. Anyway. So that was, I was a little bit surprised at how forthright Daly was in that column in The Athletic. That is, yeah, this pretty much, and I'm paraphrasing his words, but it seemed very apparent, like, yeah, like the guys agreed to pay $2 billion.
2: Yeah.
1: It's either going to be in Houston or Austin, and it's probably going to start 3 years from now. So if you're...
2: You cut a fat enough check, you can have an NHL franchise anywhere you want.
1: If you're Steve Saos, it's never too early to start thinking about what you're going to do with your...
2: With your roster. Yeah.
1: Right?
2: Yeah.
1: You got to start thinking now, like longer term. Protection-wise, like what are the rules going to be? They'll probably be similar to what they were with Seattle. Kraken. Right? So... Well, the Ottawa Senators still, there's three hockey seasons to be played between now and then, but maybe not right now. But as you go forward a year from now, when we're 2 years out from expansion, yeah, you're going to be thinking about how you're putting together your roster, knowing you're not going to be able to keep everybody together.
2: But every NHL GM has got on the whiteboard, here it is what this team could be in here, prospective protection lists, and where we sit in contracts. You've got to be ready.
1: All right. Share your thoughts on that. We'll get back to it. Didn't get to the Stützle comments. We'll get to that. We got, after we talked to Dave Naylor, a bunch of time, toward the end of the show. But Tim Stützle spoke to Chris Johnson as well over at the, NHL Players Tour, in Munich on Friday and, spoke of Brady Tkachuk, of course, being traded out of Ottawa at his request and what Tim Stützle thinks about that and about the team going forward. So we'll get into that as well. Later on in the show, we got Atletico Ottawa tickets to give away. So for their next or for a home game coming up on the Labor Day long weekend. So we'll have that after our top of the hour update, which is coming up. And then we'll talk to TSN CFL insider Dave Naylor about the latest changes with the Red Blacks and a parting of the ways with Sean Burke. We'll get into that discussion when we return on Sports Radio TSN 1200. Right, 8:04, latest check on traffic, slow going, eastbound 417 starting at Maitland across to Rochester. That's the stop-and-go stretch, clears once you get to the downtown. And the westbound lanes now just busy from Saint-Laurent into the downtown. Rest of the highways all moving well, and we have no accidents reported to us at this hour. 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TSN 1200 weather, we've got some sunshine right now, unexpectedly. It's supposed to be a cloudy morning, but maybe the clouds are coming. But by this afternoon, we could see a few showers. Today's high, 20, and right now it's 15. 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
20: From the CTV newsroom, I'm Connor Ray with the news on TSN 1200. U.S. President Donald Trump is facing pushback from some industry leaders in the U.S. after trade talks were called off with Canada. The American president taking to social media, saying Canada wants the benefits of a U.S. state without being one, adding, quote, "They have also charged American farmers for many years massive amounts of tariffs." Nick Lewandowski is the executive director of the Kansas Farmers Union. Speaking with CTV News Channel, he says American farmers have been paying the price for Trump's policy decisions.
21: The tariffs that we have put on Canada, frankly, are what's hurting farmers. It's the steel and aluminum tariffs, primarily because there's a lot of steel and aluminum that goes into farm equipment. And now, you know, Canada has said that they're going to come back with retaliatory tariffs. That's going to hurt farmers more, obviously. It's going to hurt consumers more here in the U.S.
20: U.S. business groups are also speaking out against escalations by Trump, pointing to rising costs for the American people. As the municipal election approaches, incumbent Mayor Mark Sutcliffe has released his plans for the capital's rural infrastructure. Dedicated funding for roads and the advancement of a ring road are among Sutcliffe's 14 points in his rural platform. The full details are set to be laid out this morning, with the platform pledging a $50 million increase to rural road funding. Today's announcements are also expected to include a commitment to hire 100 paramedics to improve rural response times by 25%. This comes as the campaigning season gets underway after nominations closed last Friday, with ballots being cast on October 26th. And Ottawa police say they seized more than 100 pills that were found scattered in two parks in the city. Police say the pills of various types were found in Blue Willow Park and nearby Silver Birch Park in the Chapel Hill South neighborhood. Police are reminding residents not to touch suspicious substances found in public spaces and to keep children and pets under close supervision. Police say they were found scattered near bushes and trees, on the grass, and concealed inside acorns. That is the latest from the CTV newsroom. I'm Connor Ray with the news on TSN 1200.
0: Hello there, it's JR. Here's what you need to know this morning. The changes continue for the Ottawa Redblacks, which fired VP of football operations Sean Burke on Sunday, with the team off to an 0-10 start this season. Burke had been the general manager for four seasons before being bumped into the VP role when Ryan Dinwiddie was brought on board for this season. Under Burke, the Redblacks have won just 21 of 82 games. It continues a series of mid-season changes for the winless Redblacks, with team president Adrian Sierra moved out of his role last week, defensive coordinator William Fields fired earlier this month, along with several veteran players being released. Ottawa will host BC on Sunday. The Lions will come into that one on a four-game winning streak. BC bested Saskatchewan 30-16 to wrap up Week 12 in the CFL. Nathan Rourke had two touchdown passes, and the Lions defense forced four Ryder turnovers. BC now 5-5. Saskatchewan falls to 6-4. The Blue Jays' streak of seven straight series wins came to an end in New York on the weekend when they lost the rubber game 8-3 to the Yankees. The Yankees broke open a tie game in the sixth with three runs scoring after two were out, with Ben Rice's broken bat single plating a pair of runs. Jays starter Jose Soriano gave up seven hits and five runs. The loss leaves the Jays a game and a half back of Texas and Cleveland, which share the third and final AL wildcard spot. There are 30 games left in the season, and after a day off today, the Jays will host Kansas City tomorrow. Major League Baseball also announced Toronto and the Chicago Cubs will play in the Little League Baseball Classic next summer as part of the Little League World Series. It was a wild afternoon at Ottawa Stadium for the Titans, which lost 23-14 to the Mississippi Mud Monsters in the wrap-up to the six-game series between the two teams. The 23 runs and 22 hits were the most ever given up by a Titans team. Despite the loss, the Titans' magic number to clinch a playoff spot dropped to four when the Down East Bird Dogs lost their game. Titans have 12 games left in their regular season, starting tomorrow night on the road against the New York Boulders. Canada will play Panama today in an elimination game at the Little League World Series in Williamsport, Pennsylvania. Canada defeated Australia 4-0 on Saturday to remain alive. It was a record-setting day at the Canadian Women's Golf Open in Edmonton. Mayu Yamashita of Japan tied the LPGA record with a score of 257, 23 under par. She also set the record for the biggest margin of victory at a Canadian Open by winning by 9 strokes. Yamashita went wire to wire for the win. A pair of young Canadians had great tournaments. 17-year-old Anna Huang finished tied for 4th at 12-under, and 16-year-old Aphrodite Dang was tied for 7th a stroke back of that. Defending champion Brooke Henderson finished tied for 13th at 7-under after an even par 70 on Sunday. Wyndham Clark won the second-to-last PGA tournament of the year as he birdied the final three holes to win the PMW Championship in St. Louis. Clark had a 5-shot lead going into the final round before Rory McIlroy reeled him in on the back nine. But McIlroy faltered and Clark won the event, featuring the top 50 in the season points race. So the top 30 now advance to this weekend's Tour Championship, where the winner of that tournament will pocket $10 million. The NHL is moving forward to another expansion, with Deputy Commissioner Bill Daly confirming a 33rd team in either Houston or Austin, Texas to begin play, likely in 2029. Daly says the prospective new owner has already agreed to a $2 billion expansion fee. He also says discussions are ongoing with groups interested in a 34th team, with talks centered on either Phoenix or Atlanta. Daly also said if and when the league expands to 34 teams, the league would likely expand the number of teams that will make the playoffs. The shorthanded Toronto Tempo dropped an 88-78 game to the Las Vegas Aces. The game was the second the Tempo played in Vancouver. Asia Wilson led the Aces with 27 points, while Kia Nurse had 19 for Toronto, which had only 8 players available to play because of injuries. In the NFL, a sigh of relief for the Las Vegas Raiders. Running back Ashton Jeanty left Sunday's practice after injuring his leg. He reportedly wasn't able to put any weight on the leg as he left the field, but reports now say it's a sprained ankle. For Jeanty, there's no word on how long he'll be out. And on the Formula One circuit, Lando Norris won his second straight race, taking the Dutch Grand Prix. Overall points leader Kimi Antonelli finished second. George Russell and Lewis Hamilton finished third and fourth. They're now tied for second in the overall points race, 59 points back of Antonelli. And now, you're up to date.
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2: talked about that through the process of why he wanted to get into personnel and have a general manager distinction and how he wanted to grow with that and what he's done beforehand, be it in Calgary and Toronto with that. And that's how I look at it, is as much as he's coming here, I'm going to learn so much from him and just the willingness to grow together and partner together in this. So just want to thank him for his belief. Excited to work together.
19: TSN 1200.
0: All right, welcome back. 8:17 here on a Monday morning with JR and Hammer. Back from holidays, Steve Lloyd is co-hosting The Drive again this afternoon. And that is the now former Vice President of Football Operations for the Ottawa Redblacks, Sean Burke. That took you back to November 5th, 2025. It was the Ottawa Redblacks locker room and at a table set up to announce the hiring of Ryan Dinwiddie as coach and general manager. You had to the right of Dinwiddie, Sean Burke, who took on a new role with a different title, VP of Football Operations. And to Ryan Dinwiddie's left was Adrian Sierra, who at that point was the president of the Red Blacks and the 67s. And as we know, Adrian was moved out of that position last week. He'll just oversee the 67s now. Search is on for his successor. And then yesterday, the Red Blacks and OSEG announced that Sean Burke had been let go. And so Ryan Dinwiddie, here we are, where 9 months later, is the only survivor of those three gentlemen who looked very comfortable 9 months ago. But 0-10 is 0-10, and that's why we are where we are today. All right, let's bring in TSN CFL insider Dave Naylor, who broke this story yesterday. Talk a little bit more about why it happened and what it might mean going forward. Dave, good morning. How are you doing this morning?
14: Very well. Thanks, Jer, for having me.
0: Thanks very much for coming on. I'll say I was not surprised that Sean Burke was let go. I think we could all see that probably was going to be the next shoe to drop. I was surprised at the timing of it. What do you make of the decision to do it now?
14: Well, I think Friday night's result, you know, didn't help. And that was a game I think we all saw coming, just based on the matchup and Ottawa's injuries. And then, you know, you had Ottawa, I think from the moment Adrian Sierra was removed from the president's role and you started talking about wanting a football person in that role, it kind of begged the question of how that worked with Sean Burke, because the description, you know, kind of a senior person to oversee the football side of the business sound very much kind of like what Sean Burke was already supposedly doing, right? So it, and you know, ultimately, I think it just became, the cleaner. I think what they know, he's not coming back. You know, they're not going to be let somebody who's not coming back to a team making significant decisions, trades, you know, other things like that. And ultimately, I think it just becomes easier to sort of rebuild the Red Blacks with Sean Burke out of the way, since he's not going to be a part of the future. I think that's ultimately what it came down to.
0: So the person and Mark Gowdy, the CEO of OSEG, said the search, you know, when he announced that Adrian Sierra was being moved out, would begin immediately, and he didn't have a time frame on when that person would be hired, be it in short order, that somebody comes and it's like, that's the perfect person, or it could take until the end of the season when some guys from other organizations become available. Do you foresee then going forward that you think sort of the org chart for the Red Blacks will be that person, the president, and then it will go immediately down to Dinwiddie as coach and GM, or do you see someone else kind of in the mix as well?
14: You've got to have some other people in the mix. Look, and I think the reality is here, you've got a lot of people in jobs in the Red Blacks in various roles that probably aren't going to be there next year. and you can't get rid of everybody in mid-season, because you've got to have a functional football organization. I mean, you've got to have people at NFL camps. You've got to have people running the neg list. You've got to have people making, you know, there are contractual issues, even small things that need to be taken care of in the season. So you can't just, you know, eliminate everybody. So, you know, but I expect that when the season's done, there's going to be, you know, a large number of vacancies, and this football side of this organization is going to be significantly rebuilt, right? So what it looks like, I would expect that you're going to have kind of a senior presidential role, somebody who's going to have a football background. And I would expect you're going to have somebody else in that role that kind of, and titles are kind of, could be very flexible, right?
0: Yeah.
14: Like general manager on one team can mean very different things than general manager on another team. So I don't know that Ryan Dinwiddie's necessarily going to have general manager taken away, because that's what lured him to to Ottawa in the first place, but I think you could see somebody else doing in that, in the organizational chart, that would be doing a lot of the duties that are general manager duties on other teams, because Ryan's the head coach and the offensive coordinator and the general manager. And you know that when you have all those things on your plate, you're not doing the same thing as somebody else on another team who just has the title of general manager.
1: Right.
14: So, and I think those are kind of important, because if somebody's coming in there in that kind of senior, you know, football operations, GM sort of role, they're going to want to know what Ryan does and what they're doing, right? Because I think we all know, as I said, there's, when you've got a general manager, head coach, offensive coordinator, there's going to be duties that he can't get to. So, you know, that's kind of where that is. I think the question is, you know, with Sean Burke gone, do they bring somebody in?

0: those, yeah, I guess, just put it simply, they didn't want those moves in the hand of somebody who wasn't going to be with the organization next season.
1: Right.
0: I think it's more than just kind of dotting I's and crossing T's is what they see, you know, needs to be done over the course of the next, you know, 2.5-3 months.
2: Are we talking about, you know, Sunday is the massive cutdown day in the NFL. So are we talking about someone who would have connections, you know, to the U.S. college scouting, et cetera, someone who has some expertise there that, if you talk about, you know, making sure the roster looks different in 2027, that type of person?
0: I would expect so. I think personnel would be probably a big, big part of that. You know, in terms of the NFL cuts thing, and it's just that phenomenon doesn't really happen in this day and age the way it used to. I mean, it used to be guys, you know, got cut in the NFL and, you know, there'd be four new players at a CFL team's practice the next week because they were all just released to NFL camps. Just because of the wage gap between the two leagues right now, I mean, the typical sort of process for players getting to this league once they've been in the NFL is, you know, you get cut, you wait out a season, you wait out an off season, you try to get signed to get into a camp somewhere else next year, then maybe you wait out another year. There's a reason we see a lot of 25, 26, 27-year-old rookies in this league right now. It's because guys are giving it 2, 3, sometimes 4 years between the time they come out of college and they give up on the NFL. And there are exceptions, but like, I'll give you an example. Last year, you know, that Robert Carter, the corner in BC, who's now with Indianapolis, he was a 22-year-old American rookie in this league starting last year. There aren't a lot of those in the CFL right now.
2: Right.
0: There's so the kind of phenomena of, you know, hey, the NFL cuts are coming, we're going to have a wave of new players next week. It happens occasionally with a player here and there, but the phenomena has really changed over the last, you know, 20 years.
2: Dave Naylor, TSN CFL Insider, is joining us. We're talking about Sean Burke being let go yesterday as the VP of Football Operations for the Red Blacks. To your knowledge, Dave, how much input does Ryan Dinwiddie have on the roster of the Ottawa Red Blacks, and how much was the responsibility when Burke was here?
0: Well, I think game day roster is 100% Ryan Dinwiddie, you know, who plays, who makes the team, the depth chart, all of that. And that's just, you know, in a lot of teams where they have a general manager, the coach has all those duties. I would be speculating on that answer, but my sense is that, you know, based on when Ryan Dinwiddie came in December, and, you know, how quickly sort of the major decisions for an organization come up after that, January, February, that, you know, most of that would have rested with Sean Burke. And I think if you listen to what Sean Burke said, even publicly, I think he described sort of a role for himself that was not wildly different than what he was doing
2: right before
0: Ryan Dinwiddie got there. I think he said that many times, that it wasn't like a sort of a radical departure from what he'd been doing. So if you follow what he said, you know, that would lead you to believe that the roster and the personnel side of it is still, you know, mostly in his hands through the offseason.
2: Is a job with the Ottawa Red Blacks, be it, you know, if there is someone to replace Burke, or, you know, as high as the president's role, the new president's role, is that seen as a coveted job right now, given the state of this franchise?
0: Well, I've had a few phone calls and texts about it in the last week. No, I honestly have. People reach out to me and just say, you know, what do you think? Or, who, you know, just want to have conversations about it just because they know I'm familiar with the market and the league and the team and all of that. And I know, having spoken to Mark Dowdy, that, you know, he's had a lot of inquiries, you know, kind of right off the bat. So, you know, the market is responding. And I think, you know, I said this many times about Ottawa. It's a sleeping giant when it comes to football because it's a great football town. And the only part of the football pyramid in Ottawa that doesn't kind of soar is the CFL. And, you know, you won a great cup in 2016, but overall now the body of the work for the Red Blacks is kind of lining up with, you know, Rough Rider days if you take it in its entirety. So I think people look at the market, they look at the facilities. It's a good place to live. All those things are appealing. And then the other part of it is this. I remember when John Paddock took the job as the Sens head coach after Ottawa had, you know, I think it was just after they went, was it after they won the Stanley, or went to the Stanley Cup final in 07?
2: Correct.
0: My memory's a bit. Yeah.
2: Yep.
0: Okay. So he

0: I remember at his news conference, he said, this is the best job to have in hockey. And at the time, I was like, you know what? You got one place to move up and 28 to move down. I'm not sure it's the best job in hockey, you know? And Joe Brady in Buffalo is facing kind of a similar thing, right, where he's a first-year head coach, but, you know, they better not finish second in the division this year, you know, that kind of thing. Well, the Ottawa Redblacks present the opposite opportunity, right? Nowhere to go but up, and only can get better. And in a lot of ways, that's a more appealing scenario for a team, for somebody who's coming in as a senior executive, than taking over a team that's done nothing but win with the people who were there before you. So I think that adds to the appeal as well.
1: We know that, especially in football with non-guaranteed contracts, and, you know, that we see it in the NFL, right? Things can change quickly. Rosters can be turned over quicker in football than in any other professional sport. Just in watching, and it's whether it's, you know, the panelists on TSN, our guys on the radio here, Jeff Avery, Duke Ellington, everybody says the same thing, that it's proven as the season has gone on, the Red Blacks have a talent deficiency. They're just not as talented as any other team. That's a big reason why they're 0-10. So how big of a job is it going to be for Dinwiddie, whoever else may be hired in the short term, and the football president in terms of the roster? How big a job is it going to be for them to overhaul this roster, and how quickly potentially can it happen?
0: Well, I think it's significant. I'll just quote what David Sanchez said the other day when he was discussing this on the panel. He said, I don't see a position group where Ottawa, you know, has an advantage against over other teams. And that's pretty deep. You know, when you're talking about an entire roster and you can't isolate a position group where you think Ottawa has an advantage. The other problem, of course, is you don't have, I mean, unless you believe in Jake Mayer, and let me be clear. I don't think Jake Mayer is the biggest problem with the Ottawa Redblacks. But a quarterback who's 0-10, is probably not your quarterback next season. So who is? Because if you start going around and looking at who the experienced guys are and even the experienced backups in the league, there's not really anybody who's going to come free this offseason, and not really anybody that you could sell to your fan base and say, here's our solution, you know, and really get a deep buy-in just from the headline. That in itself, just the quarterback position,
2: right,
0: is going to be a significant challenge for next season. And I've kicked this around with a lot of people. Say, what would you do at quarterback if you're Ottawa next year? I mean, it's really tough, right? I mean, just go across the league. Most of the starters are either deeply entrenched where they are, and in some cases, guys who are going to retire with those organizations that aren't going to be interested in moving, you know, to a rebuilding Ottawa team. So that's a huge challenge. And then, you know, I think you've noticed probably that Ottawa has won free agency every year, right? You can't build the core of your team through free agency, right? It has to be complementary. So it can't be, let's wait till February and we'll fix all of this in 1 week, right? I don't think that can be the approach. And what it's going to take is some patience. And that's another thing that's in short supply in Ottawa right now. So bottom line of your question, it's a significant chore. And it starts at the game's most important position.
1: Yeah. We've chatted about this ad nauseum, but, you know, since Trevor Harris left in 2018, just look at it. Since then, the Red Blacks have not won other than the 1 year they got into the playoffs at 9-8-8-1. They've always tried to get by with either somebody's retread or somebody. And they, like, how much have they missed the boat? Because I'll give you four names. Trevor Harris, who was here at one point, has been a free agent two or three different times since then. Vernon Adams has changed teams. Bo Levi Mitchell is a big one. Everybody thought he was washed when Calgary let him go. He's been great in Hamilton. Cody Fajardo is reborn in Edmonton. How much has Ottawa missed the boat by not getting one of those four guys at some point in the past few years?
0: Well, significantly, but some of this just comes out of timing, right? Like, I remember being at the CFL meetings in Nashville, I guess 2.5 years ago, and talking to Sean Burke and saying, are you guys going to make a run at Drew Brown? Because he was the best, you know, backup available, like a backup who started games and looked, you know, decent. I said, are you going to make a run at Drew Brown? And I remember he said to me, well, Kyle and I are talking. And my reaction to it was, yeah, that makes sense, right? That's, if I was in his shoes, that's what I would have done, given that circumstance. And then you have, you know, Calgary, who lets Jake Mayer walk, and lo and behold, Nathan Rourke's coming back to BC and Vernon Adams is available. Like, it just dropped in their lap that way. Like, if I was to make a case just football-wise, not perception-wise, of what I would do for Ottawa at the quarterback position next year, it's probably Nick Arbuckle, because he's going to be free next year. And if you base him on, if you base your judgment not on what Nick Arbuckle did when he was in a red-black uniform for a short while, but base it on what you saw in 2025 when he started, I think, 16 games for the Toronto Argonauts, and, oh, by the way, started the Grey Cup and won it, you know, in the fall before. Nick Arbuckle is probably your best option. He's not going to be your franchise quarterback, but he can certainly hold the place. Better probably than anybody else right now, given experience and all that. But can you sell Nick Arbuckle in Ottawa? That would be the question, right? Because been there, done that.
1: Yep.
0: Not a long-term answer, but there just may not be a long-term answer that's available in the market next year. And, you know, you can go out and try to, you know, lure a guy who's been a backup in the NFL somewhere, but you know how that usually goes, right?
1: Yep.
0: That's not a solution.
1: Got to find a Davis Alexander somehow, some way.
0: Davis Alexander, the overnight sensation, was in the building for what, 3.5 years before he got a chance to start?
1: Yeah, exactly.
0: That's what it takes.
1: All right. Interesting days. There's never a boring moment here in Ottawa. We'll say that for sure. All right. Dave, appreciate the time and the insight as always, and we'll chat again soon.
0: Thanks so much, Jay. I appreciate it.
1: All right. There's Dave Naylor, TSN CFL Insider, joining us on the Gabriel Pizza Hotline. Gabriel Pizza is the official pizza of the Ottawa Senators. So there, as you heard Dave mention right there, perhaps there is a person to come in, maybe in short order, maybe on a temporary basis through the rest of this season, who has some personnel experience, who is going to help out and start laying the groundwork for the roster we will see in 2027. Lots of change. The only thing consistent here in Ottawa is inconsistency. We'll take a break. Got any thoughts on what Dave had to say? Thoughts on the Red Blacks letting go Sean Burke? You, by all means, share in the Gabriel Pizza text line at 12-1200, where standard messaging rates apply. We'll take a break at 8:36. Come back with much more as we roll on here on a Monday morning. 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Let's get our latest check on the traffic for you on this Monday. Let me just see if there's been any new accidents. Yes, all right. So out in Orleans at John Dark at Des Epinettes. That's impacting traffic, we're told, in all directions. All right, John Dark at Des Epinettes. We have an accident in Orleans there. So that is something to watch for. Out on the highways, it's been a pretty regular Monday, we'll say, at this point. So it's already improved a little bit. The stop-and-go traffic on the eastbound 417 now starts at about Island Park over to Rochester. That's the busiest stretch. And then it opens up once you get to Bronson in the westbound lanes. Just a bit slow from the Vanier Parkway over and through the downtown core. The rest of the highway is all moving well. Looks like eastbound on Hunt Club past Riverside. We've got, that would be opposite to the Hunt Club golf course, but heading east. Looks like traffic is very slow in that stretch, so maybe there's a new accident we haven't heard from yet. If you're in the area and you can update us, always appreciate it. 12-1200, Gabriel Pizza text line, of course. Hands-free, legally, safely, let us know. Other than that, again, the rest of the city, all moving well. Needing an oil change or maintenance check? Drop into Mr. Lou Plus Tires. No appointment needed before you hit the road this summer. Mr. Lou Plus Tires, celebrating 50 years. TSN 1200 weather? Well, it was supposed to be cloudy all morning, but it's been nothing but sunshine for the last hour or two. That's where we are right now. But overall, it is supposed to cloud over, and by this afternoon, we could see a few showers. Today's high will be 20, and right now it's 16. 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
1: All right, we're back. Welcome back, 844. Thanks again to Dave Naylor for joining us. Good insight from Dave about the Red Blacks letting go Sean Burke. And we'll see if somebody comes in short order, maybe even on a temporary basis. Keep our eyes on that. All right. Jays are off tonight. You know, in 3 weeks, we're going to be talking about Monday Night Football on Mondays. That will be excellent.
14: You can't wait.
1: Oh, my God. I have to say, you were away last week. Last week was a slow sports week. Just in terms of, like, ready-made topics.
14: Not a whole lot. That's where we are right now.
1: Yeah, the Jays are a 500 team.
14: Red hot.
1: I feel like we're having the same conversation about the Jays all year. That hasn't changed.
14: No, come on. Talking about the Jays through the month of August, after the All-Star break or after the trade deadline. After the trade deadline, it's been much more positive than
1: they're 5-5 in their last 10 games.
14: Yeah,
1: they
14: just
1: define
14: 10.
1: Mediocrity.
14: They just had their streak of winning 7 series in a row end. That is above 500 baseball.
1: They're right now a mediocre team. I'm still in improve it to me territory. And I said if they went 4-5 in those games between with the Yankees and Tampa, that they would probably get the third spot. So I can't go against what I said. But it's not like they're truly inspiring me by going 4-5.
14: You got a big glass of Blue Jay haterade over there, and you just love to sip from it. That is fact. That is true. You love every MLB team except for the Blue Jays. Every team is my team. Except for the Jays.
1: All right. So we got some baseball going on. I'm never going to advise anyone to ever put a shekel down on NFL preseason. Although I don't think there's a game anyway. So, I don't know. What are you liking?
14: Don't do that. I'll go to the Rays and Tigers here because I think this is a pretty easy over here of 7.5. And that's going to be mainly just because of the Rays offense, because they're going to just hammer Valdez of the Tigers here. So take the over in that game, $10 wins you 12.
1: Okay.
14: And the Blue Jays need the Tigers to lose.
1: Yep. I got to look a little Premier League. Began on the weekend, the Monday wrap-up to the first weekend, Chelsea and Fulham. Chelsea usually finds a way to disappoint. That's what they do, even though they have a mittful of good players. And, you know, Fulham is decent. They're sort of decidedly average. First game of the year, I'm going off the board with a tie. That's right.
14: A tie?
1: We got nothing but ties.
14: Ties?
1: We got ties, ties, ties. I'm going for a tie.
20: Ties. You bet.
1: Thank you for finding that. That is, let's see, plus 270. I don't know why, but there you go. If you want a goal scorer, by the way, Cole Palmer.
14: Did you see what Erling Haaland did?
1: Yes.
14: Yeah. The locks are gone.
1: I watched a bit of the game yesterday morning.
14: And your first thought was, where is he? Why isn't he on the pitch?
1: Where is the luscious locks?
14: There he is.
1: Shaved everything off. And you know what? Didn't score a goal. Hate to say it. Huh?
14: He's lost his mojo.
1: Yep.
14: Lost his power.
1: Yep. Big comeback by Man City. They won the game. 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All right, we're going to talk about Tim Stützle's comments over in Germany coming up. He had some perspective on Brady Tkachuk. I don't think that he had spoken before then, at least publicly.
14: I don't think a whole lot of players have really because they're off.
1: And that was what a lot of people had pointed out, especially in the early days when Brady Tkachuk was traded, about how few of the Ottawa Senator players or people that follow them on social media had commented on it. I don't, so I can't say whether more has happened, but that's just what I read from people who follow the players closely.
14: I think that's coming. That stems from the Sens post, the thank you to Brady Tkachuk. Not a whole lot of players had posted or liked or whatnot that post by the Sens. Mm. And so a lot of fans read into that the players are glad he's gone.
1: Yeah.
14: Get out of here, Brady.
1: And look, that may be the case or may not, but I'll always revert to the fact of not everybody wants to make everything public so that everybody can see.
14: Bingo.
1: Some people will maybe just send, some players in the team maybe just sent Brady Tkachuk a text.
14: Yeah,
1: and said,
14: a personal text.
1: Hey, sorry to see you go. You're a great teammate. Loved having you. Good luck in Florida. I'm gonna beat the you-know-what out of you when we play each other. LOL. Maybe that was a text that was sent. And none of us would ever be...
14: would be the wiser from it.
1: Exactly.
14: And that would be the way that I would decide to do things.
1: But a lot of people like to, you know, publicly show, hey, look what I'm doing here. Anyway, all right, today's August the 24th. It is the birthday of Anze Kopitar, the now retired. I think he's getting a statue in L.A. They're going to put up a statue of Anze Kopitar outside the, is it still the crypto? Crypto.com or did that
14: is
1: go under and
14: crypto,
1: it's something else?
14: I think it's still crypto.
1: Anyways, 39.
14: Yeah, that makes sense.
1: Yep.
14: Captain, couple of cup rings. Larry Walker just got a statue outside of the Rockies.
1: That's right.
14: Stadium. MVP with the Rockies.
1: You should put one outside the big Andrew Burnett, now Nashville coach. Probably maybe a little bit on thin ice. There was some surprise that maybe he survived last year.
14: Strong back half of the season, right, for the Preds?
1: I haven't seen a list come out of first coach likely to be fired. I'm sure that'll come out in the opening day of the season. But he'll be near the top of the list, I think.
14: Yes.
1: He's been there a while. They've been not that good. Anyway, he's 53. You remember Olli Lixell?
14: Sense. Did he have a little,
1: yeah, they acquired him last offseason from Philly. He had gotten to a couple of games.
14: Played a lot in Belleville?
1: Played a lot in Belleville.
14: Okay.
1: He's, by the way, gone to Switzerland. He's playing in Switzerland this year with Lugano. He's 27 years old today. Cal Ripken, 66 years old today.
14: Iron Man.
1: Never takes a day off. What was the final number?
14: Oh, geez. like the final number?
1: What did he retire at?
14: He went on, I have no memory.
1: So I didn't look this up.
14: You've got it?
1: The record I believe that he broke was 20, I think he ended at 26-32.
14: 26-32.
1: He played in 2,632 consecutive games. Is that
14: 26-32,
1: right?
14: 26-32, that is it.
1: And the record was 24-30?
14: 21-30.
1: Ah!
14: 21-30 was the record held by Lou Gehrig that he broke and then went on to cement.
1: Consider myself the luckiest man on the face of the earth.
14: Now, should have Cal Ripken Jr., should he have snapped the streak before breaking Lou Gehrig's?
1: Why?
14: That debate is still there.
1: It is?
14: Yeah, oh yeah. Oh,
1: who's debating whether Cal Ripken should have pulled himself from a game and not played in a game?
14: It's a question that comes up all the time.
1: To honor Lou Gehrig?
14: Yes.
1: Why?
14: Let Lou Gehrig keep the record.
1: Why?
14: Because it means more.
1: So all records should never be broken to honor the people that hold them?
14: Well, yes. Especially one that obviously got sick and had to retire and was done because of it. Like, and Cal Ripken, there was a few games that he kind of spotted into. Yeah.
1: Do you believe
14: to keep
1: that?
14: The strike.
1: Do you agree
14: no.
1: with that?
14: No, I don't think so.
1: Well, why bring it up then?
14: Well, because it's a conversation point.
1: I've never heard.
14: Because it's August the 24th, and it's a good conversation piece about Cal Ripken. There's baseball purists that are like, shouldn't have had it.
1: You've made that up, which is fine. That's what we do at this time of year for topics. You've made that up. I've never heard one person say, hey, Cal Ripken, stop playing and let Lou Gehrig keep the record.
14: You didn't hear that?
1: No.
14: During the record? During the
1: no.
14: Oh, that's bullcrap.
1: Never.
14: That definitely happened during the
1: and
14: record.
1: And I was working here.
14: Now, nobody's talking about it right now, except for me that just brought it up. But that was definitely a debatable topic during the time. Should Ripken end his, maybe tie it and be done with it? And then he can share it with Lou Gehrig? But no, he went on to absolutely destroy it.
1: Let me just get my calculator out here. 26-32 divided by 162. That means someone to break it would have to play 16 and a quarter consecutive seasons.
14: Yeah.
1: That never going to be broken?
14: Never going to be broken.
1: I think like some of these longevity, like I should say Brent Burns can break Phil Kessel's consecutive game streak in Colorado this year if he plays. I think he's about 60 or so short. But I don't know, call it a tremendous record because I'm about to say the opposite. But I think these longevity records, like playing for X amount of seasons, I just don't think it's as big a deal anymore. Probably because guys are making way more money. Like I play for the love of the game. Like Sidney Crosby wants to keep playing. Great for him. I don't think he's doing it because he wants to play the most seasons of any player in history. I think he's doing it because he loves the game.
14: Yeah.
1: I think for a lot of guys,
14: and he's still really good.
1: I'm 35, 36. It's a pain in the you-know-what to just get myself ready for another season. It does quite hold the luster that it did. I got tons of dough. I'm going to retire and enjoy the rest of my life.
14: And I think there's other records out there that are much bigger and that people really kind of pay attention to. I don't think a game streak is one that
1: the baseball one
14: resonates.
1: Will never be broken.
14: No. I don't even know what the current longest streak is right now, current day. In terms of consecutive games played. But would I be surprised if it's not in the thousands? Not at all. I don't think it would be even cracking 1,000 games right now. That would be seven seasons.
1: Good guess. Atlanta Braves first base, according to AI.
14: Yep.
1: Atlanta Braves first baseman Matt Olson holds the longest active consecutive games played streak at 896.
14: Yeah.
1: Well done by you saying not 1,000.
14: It just doesn't happen. Playing 10 consecutive seasons is crazy.
1: His streak began May 2nd, 2021.
14: Yeah.
1: So he's now just over 5 years into it.
14: Won't be touched.
1: Reggie Miller, 61.
14: Trash talk.
1: Great player, good trash talker, excellent broadcaster. He's one of the, in terms of especially the great players who's transitioned to become a great broadcaster. He's excellent on basketball.
14: Always shows up on Dan Patrick, too, to talk a little round ball.
1: A little round ball, a little hoops and harm.
14: I knew you were going to give me the hoops and harm.
1: Mason Miller, no relation, is 28, best reliever in baseball. And, okay, here you're going to pipe up.
14: What about Louis Varland? No. Mason Miller, best reliever in baseball. Untouchable stuff for the most part. Absolutely.
1: From the Padres.
14: So is that where we are? Because I've been bugging you about Marays, and you're like, nah, I'm not on the Rays. You started
1: Rays.
14: This year with, Marangers.
1: Rangers, O's, and Padres. Those are kind of my three teams. And depends on who's doing well in a given year.
14: And then whoever the Jays are playing, it's...
1: Yes, that's my new favorite team.
14: That's it.
1: Dave Chappelle is 53.
14: Still cranking out comedy specials.
1: Was he on SNL this past year? Or 2 years ago?
14: Oh, no, I think...
1: It was recently.
14: I think he's becoming almost like... Consecutive years. I don't think he hosted this year.
1: Uh-huh.
14: Last couple of years for sure. Great monologues.
1: Vince McMahon, 81.
14: He's gone away for very good reasons.
1: Okay.
14: Not a great guy. Not a good person.
1: Not a good human being. Not a good human.
14: Yeah.
1: And we don't need to say any more. We need to say not a good human. Let's leave it at that.
14: You know it.
1: Caroline Leavitt, the now former spokesperson for Donald Trump, is 29. She was the youngest person ever to be the press secretary for the president. She recently announced she was leaving the job. Some are saying that coincided with Trump deciding to get into the food cart.
14: On the other airplane.
1: Get out of the plane that maybe was going to get bombed out of the sky and leave all the journalists and Caroline Leavitt and a lot of the
14: other... New mom.
1: Yeah.
14: Hey, you guys are going to take one for the old skipper here.
1: Yeah.
14: All right.
1: Oh, by the way, I need Natalie Harp. My executive assistant, I need her in the food cart with me. Oh, dear. Anyway, on this day in 1989, baseball commissioner Bart Giamatti permanently banned Pete Rose from baseball for betting on games. Bart Giamatti died of a heart attack 8 days after announcing that. I remember being, whenever someone passes away suddenly, like from that being shocked, but it's like he was so prominent at that time. Or having made the decision that he did of banning Pete Rose permanently from baseball and then passing away shortly thereafter. But I remember what a huge story that was. 1989.
14: And then just every time that, we came across that year, the anniversary of Pete Rose's suspension, the great debate happened always of when will he get reinstated, and he will never be reinstated. That's done.
1: Unless it's posthumously.
14: Yes.
1: Which I guess is always a possibility. You think they should do it?
14: Or do you think it's just kind of...
1: What, he's no longer with us, so it becomes a moot point?
14: Kind of.
1: This just in, Pete Rose can no longer bet on baseball because he's no longer with us. Not to make light of it, but I'm just saying, yeah, if you really think about it.
14: But it's done is done. What's the point now of kind of going back on it?
1: Should, while he was still alive, because he certainly... Right, remember the interview at the, was it the All-Star game? Jim Gray interviewed him and immediately went into him being suspended.
14: And
1: Pete Rose saying, I'm not here to talk about that right now. Like Jim Gray underwent
14: a lot. But Pete Rose is always around to talk about his suspension and trying to get himself reinstated. That.
1: As he autographed a baseball for $500 each, he was more than willing to say, I should be.
14: Well, you gotta cash them checks.
1: That's right, CTC. Right? Yeah. Anyway.
14: Especially if you've got gambling losses.
1: 8:59, let's take a break. We'll get a top-of-the-hour update and come back hour four. We'll get into the Tim Stützle comments about Brady Tkachuk that were made at the NHL's European Tour on Friday. We chatted earlier this morning about the NHL. Pretty much sounds like, according to Bill Daly, they've all but cemented in expansion. 3 years from now, we'll be welcoming the Houston somebodies. What do you think? What's the first thing when you think about Houston?
14: Well, you think...
1: Oil?
14: Oil. You think...
1: Big hats?
14: You think stars. Stars. You think Spurs.
1: Oh, stars? Like, star, like mean stars? Like
14: that. I think of when you think of... Not Houston, I guess maybe just Texas.
1: Like Dallas. Dallas kind of has that name already. So.
14: Yeah. No,
1: hey,
14: no.
1: By the way, we're going to call our game... Yes. The Rough Riders? We're going to call our team the Stars as well.
14: No,
1: sorry,
14: but the
1: Dallas.
14: Cowboys logo too, right? You just think of a star, that kind of a badge. Black gold. I don't know. The nickname game is done. You can no longer have. There's no cool nicknames left
1: you know
14: to be
1: what?
14: Had.
1: I think Kraken is pretty cool. Terrible team. Great colors though. They got the unis and the name right.
14: Yes.
1: The rest of it, swing and a miss.
14: I'm sure they'd rather be called the Seattle Nobodies with, you know, the regular black and white, and then be a great franchise with wins and a Stanley Cup final appearance or something like that.
1: They got the off ice all right. They got the on ice. They screwed that up.
14: Just hope it can last.
1: Most boring team in hockey. Anyway, so Houston in 3 years, and then sounds like one of Atlanta or Phoenix maybe in 3 years, but shortly thereafter. So we'll chat through that. Lots of text coming in on that in the Gabriel Pizza text line. More on the Sean Burke situation let go by the Red Blacks yesterday. What's it all mean going forward for the Red Blacks for the rest of this season? Which, by the way, continues with a game coming up this Sunday. They're back at home for the first time in a month. BC Lions coming off four straight wins will be here for a game on Sunday night against the Red Blacks before they go on a bye. So we'll get into all of that, and we'll have Atletico Ottawa tickets to give away as well. In fact, you know what? Let's do that right now. Let's beat everybody to the punch. Let's not just talk about it. Let's do it. We got a four-pack of tickets to see Atletico take on Pacific at TD Place Saturday, September the 5th. That's the Saturday of the long weekend. So that's 2 weeks from now. 4 o'clock kickoff. If you'd like to go to the game, be caller number 17 right now at 613-750-1200, star 1200. 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

0: All right, latest check on traffic just after 9 o'clock. Looks good at this hour with, on the highways at least, the eastbound 417 is the only slow spot, and that is busy from Island Park over to Rochester. That's the heaviest stretch. Rest of the highways all looking well. Now, eastbound on Hunt Club after Riverside, it is really heavy through that stretch, and not exactly sure what's going on. So we'll check on it, but really heavy stretch if you can. If you're heading eastbound anywhere after Riverside, I may want to avoid that stretch of Hunt Club. At least at this hour. 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TSN 1200 weather. Again, some unexpected sunshine right now. We expect some clouds to roll in, and by this afternoon, a shower is possible. High today of 20, and right now it's 16. 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
0: Hello there, it's JR. Here's what you need to know this morning. The changes continue for the Ottawa Redblacks, which fired VP of Football Operations Sean Burke on Sunday, with the team off to an 0-10 start this season. Burke had been the general manager for four seasons before being bumped into the VP role when Ryan Dinwiddie was brought on board for this season. Under Burke, the Redblacks have won just 21 of 82 games. It continues a series of mid-season changes for the winless Redblacks, with team president Adrian Sierra moved out of his role last week, defensive coordinator William Fields fired earlier this month, along with several veteran players being released. Ottawa will host BC on Sunday. The Lions will come into that one on a four-game winning streak. BC bested Saskatchewan 30-16 to wrap up Week 12 in the CFL. Nathan Rourke had two touchdown passes, and the Lions defense forced four Ryder turnovers. BC now 5-5. Saskatchewan falls to 6-4. The Blue Jays' streak of seven straight series wins came to an end in New York on the weekend when they lost the rubber game 8-3 to the Yankees. The Yankees broke open a tie game in the sixth with three runs scoring after two were out, with Ben Rice's broken bat single plating a pair of runs. Jays starter Jose Soriano gave up seven hits and five runs. The loss leaves the Jays a game and a half back of Texas and Cleveland, which share the third and final AL wildcard spot. There are 30 games left in the season, and after a day off today, the Jays will host Kansas City tomorrow. Major League Baseball also announced Toronto and the Chicago Cubs will play in the Little League Baseball Classic next summer as part of the Little League World Series. It was a wild afternoon at Ottawa Stadium for the Titans, which lost 23-14 to the Mississippi Mud Monsters in the wrap-up to the six-game series between the two teams. The 23 runs and 22 hits were the most ever given up by a Titans team. Despite the loss, the Titans' magic number to clinch a playoff spot dropped to four when the Down East Bird Dogs lost their game. Titans have 12 games left in their regular season, starting tomorrow night on the road against the New York Boulders. Canada will play Panama today in an elimination game at the Little League World Series in Williamsport, Pennsylvania. Canada defeated Australia 4-0 on Saturday to remain alive. It was a record-setting day at the Canadian Women's Golf Open in Edmonton. Mayu Yamashita of Japan tied the LPGA record with a score of 257, 23 under par. She also set the record for the biggest margin of victory at a Canadian Open by winning by 9 strokes. Yamashita went wire to wire for the win. A pair of young Canadians had great tournaments. 17-year-old Anna Huang finished tied for 4th at 12-under, and 16-year-old Aphrodite Dang was tied for 7th a stroke back of that. Defending champion Brooke Henderson finished tied for 13th at 7-under after an even par 70 on Sunday. Wyndham Clark won the second-to-last PGA Tournament of the Year as he birdied the final 3 holes to win the PMW Championship in St. Louis. Clark had a 5-shot lead going into the final round before Rory McIlroy reeled him in on the back 9. But McIlroy faltered, and Clark won the event, featuring the top 50 in the season points race. So the top 30 now advance to this weekend's Tour Championship, where the winner of that tournament will pocket $10 million. The NHL is moving forward to another expansion, with Deputy Commissioner Bill Daly confirming a 33rd team in either Houston or Austin, Texas, to begin play, likely in 2029. Daly says the prospective new owner has already agreed to a $2 billion expansion fee. He also says discussions are ongoing with groups interested in a 34th team, with talks centered on either Phoenix or Atlanta. Daly also said if and when the league expands to 34 teams, the league would likely expand the number of teams that will make the playoffs. The shorthanded Toronto Tempo dropped an 88-78 game to the Las Vegas Aces. The game was the second the Tempo played in Vancouver. Asia Wilson led the Aces with 27 points, while Kia Nurse had 19 for Toronto, which had only 8 players available to play because of injuries. In the NFL, a sigh of relief for the Las Vegas Raiders. Running back Ashton Jeanty left Sunday's practice after injuring his leg. He reportedly wasn't able to put any weight on the leg as he left the field, but reports now say it's a sprained ankle. For Jeanty, there's no word on how long he'll be out. And on the Formula One circuit, Lando Norris won his second straight race, taking the Dutch Grand Prix. Overall points leader Kimi Antonelli finished second. George Russell and Lewis Hamilton finished third and fourth. They're now tied for second in the overall points race, 59 points back of Antonelli. And now, you're up to date.
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12: TSN 1200.
0: We are on the air. Welcome back to the show. If you're just joining us, welcome to it. It is 9:14 here on a Monday morning with JR. No, Steve Lloyd. You'll hear him on the drive this afternoon at 2 o'clock. Hammer is back from holidays. Back from a illegal weekend at the cottage. You didn't get a fishing license. You and how old's your son that was fishing with you?
29: 15. Under the age of 18.
0: But?
29: So he's fine.
0: No, he's not, because as I learned about fishing licenses, a minor can fish without a license, but if accompanied by an adult, the adult has to have a license, which you don't have. So you flouted the law on the weekend. You caught a largemouth bass?
29: Yeah.
0: Sure it wasn't a rock bass?
29: No, it was not a rock bass.
0: You sure it wasn't a sunfish?
29: No, it wasn't a perch or a sunfish.
0: And you said you caught and released, but again, that's to be determined.
29: Yes! I don't think I've ever caught a fish and kept it. I've always just put it back. Enjoy your life, little buddy.
0: Anyway, you fish without a license, so again, if the Ministry of Natural Resources is listening right now, you want to send someone here, Hammer's available after 10. You can handcuff him, take him to wherever he needs to be.
29: The
0: sort out the fine.
29: Okay, are they really handcuffing?
0: Yeah.
29: Yes, people without a license. I think it's just a little ticket.
0: No.
29: Have a good day.
0: I'm not sure about that. They're going to seize your boat and your truck. We found out that as well.
29: That sounds like a country song.
0: It does. Actually, you'd probably write a country song.
29: Absolutely.
0: Illegal fishing, boat, truck.
29: It writes itself.
0: All you need is like some sort of wife scenario in there as well. You got all your bases.
29: Let me get this in AI and let's see what kind of lyrics it can come up with.
0: Let's get some drinking going on. Somehow we got all the bases covered for a classic country song. Anyway, glad you got away from that.
29: We're fine.
0: Yeah.
29: All right. It's okay.
0: We'll talk more about the Red Blacks and Sean Burke. That's been a huge discussion point, obviously, this morning later on this hour. But I wanted to touch on the comments that Tim Stützle made during the European Players Media Tour, which was held on, well, anyway, the story from Chris Johnston in The Athletic came out on Friday with he talked to Tim Stützle in Munich, where I think Stützle has spent much of the off season, or in Germany at least. Usually trains with Mo Sider of Detroit, amongst others. Not sure if there's a whole bunch of guys from, especially of German descent, who all train together, whether it's the two of them. Which does remind me, by the way, this is usually the time that players start to drift back and start to do those informal skates. We're only a couple of weeks away from training camp, so I'm guessing that guys are going to start to drift back into town here fairly shortly.
29: And you want to move back into your hockey home and get set in the city?
0: Anyway, Tim Stützle was asked about topic number one, which all the players will be asked the first time they meet with the local media, be it, you know, at these informal skates, or eventually when training camp does begin in a couple of weeks, of life without Brady Tkachuk, who of course was traded after asking for a trade in the offseason to Florida. Here's what Tim Stützle had to say. And again, I'm reading from Tim, or from Chris Johnson's story in The Athletic today. Said he was, you know, talking about the ask, the trade, that apparently happened after a meeting between Steve Staios and Brady Tkachuk shortly after the season ended. Tim Stützle said, quote, "I wasn't in the meetings. I don't know what happened, so I can't really speak too much about it. He's a friend of mine, still is. Obviously, if you lose a guy you played with for 5 years, it's always a kind of a change of scenery. But here's kind of the interesting quote. I wish him all the best, but I'm also happy that we have a lot of guys who want to be in Ottawa. And if that's his decision, that's his decision. I'm going to respect that, obviously, and we're going to move on." End quote. That from Tim Stützle. And again, I'll always say about stories, quotes you read, you know, online or in newspapers, sometimes when you hear someone say and then you see the words, somehow it can be conveyed. I'm not saying that
29: that was bad there.
0: It's taken out of context. No, I just always want to make that point, because sometimes things can be a little bit lost in translation, right? You see the words on your screen or in the paper and it's not quite the way that it was said when you actually hear the words.
29: Yeah, I don't think he's saying it with hatred, but Brady Tkachuk did not want to be here. I mean, that's fact. That's just, he asked out and Steve Staios helped him out and got him to what we presume to be the only place that he was really willing to go to, which was the Florida Panthers with his brother. And what Tim Stützle is saying is, yeah, like, I'm happy that there's a lot of people left on this team that want to be here. I don't think that's a slight to Brady. I don't think that's, me personally, Brady wanted out. Well, what is there as a slight to that? That is exactly what happened. If he didn't want out, you don't ask out. Brady asked out. So he did not want to be in Ottawa any longer. And there's a lot of players left in the dressing room that want to be in Ottawa. You need everybody on the same page to be successful, especially in a team sport, especially in a professional sport. You need everybody pulling from the same rope. And when it's not happening...
0: Do you think that Tkachuk didn't do that last year?
29: I definitely think, just from performance, and I'm not saying he's going out on the ice trying to go half-assed, but he wasn't fully there in terms of, I don't want to say he had one foot out the door already, but he didn't play with the same passion that we saw previous regular seasons. And you can say, and he might say that was injury or whatnot, but if you're not fully committed in a place that you're playing, it's pretty hard to hide, especially in the game of hockey.
0: I have a hard time arguing with that, to be quite honest with you. I mean, how many times were we on after a game and it was just kind of like, man, what's up with Tkachuk, right?
29: And we said that a lot.
0: Yeah. Like, I remember, and I don't remember what point it was in the season, looking at his hits per game kind of thing. And again, he had lots to his game, and players evolved their game over time. But Brady Tkachuk, a huge part of his game when he's at his best, is physicality. And he was on pace at one point, this is well after he had come back from his injury, to have the lowest hit total, hits per game, because obviously he missed a bunch of games last year, by far, that he had, I think, since his rookie year. And it's kind of like he was felt at times to be disengaged physically. Right? He was still out there, still trying to score goals, but his game, he was not doing what he does best, employing the physicality part in addition to everything else he brought to the table. So, I don't know, was he checked out somewhat, a little bit emotionally?
29: I think mentally and emotionally. Right? You're like, this just isn't, we've had all this success with USA Hockey, I've had a lot of fun playing with my brother, that door opened up at the Four Nations, and Steve Staios kind of admitted to it. We've heard reports and rumors about, I'm not saying dissension, but that Brady was sort of checked out in the locker room as well, a little bit. So it's kind of hard.
0: Do you think
29: to debate against that point?
0: Do you think if the Four Nations didn't happen, if somehow NHL, like the Olympics don't happen, you know, because they didn't happen for two previous cycles before that. So it's just like, you're just doing your thing. You're just playing on your NHL team and that's it. Like that whole part of it really exacerbated the situation. It stirred the pro-American sentiment that he obviously holds, right? He's a very proud American, and listen, we're proud Canadians. We get all that part of it, but that really kind of really pushed it out, and it became sort of an open sore, as it were, for him. You know, it's like, you know what, do I really want to be playing in Canada anymore?
29: Well, that's why I worded it the way I did, in terms of opening the door. The Four Nations kind of opened the door with him playing for his brother and the pride of wearing the American jersey. But really, I think more than anything else, it was just playing with his brother. And we know the Tkachuk family, how tight they are. This was something that was inevitably going to happen, where Brady and Matthew were going to play on the same team. But I think the Four Nations tournament and having that up, because there were opportunities before. You could have played in a World Hockey Championship, but Matthew was kind of busy in long playoff runs with the Panthers. But that pretty much opened the door to Brady of, you know, how much fun this is. And right. I kind of want to play with my brother sooner rather than later. And that's where the whole checked out scenario starts.
0: Stützle went on to say, quote, I think we've got some really good players, some really good additions, and also the leadership we have, obviously, besides our captain leaving. I think the leadership we had in the room before and the support group of Brady, I think, was really strong and still is really strong. I'm not concerned about that at all. I think we have a bunch

0: It doesn't matter, win, loss, whatever. I mean, you guys always brought up Jake Sanderson and Tim Stützle. They completely surpassed Brady Tkachuk in that manner. They were the leaders on the ice. That's only natural to become the leaders off the ice as well, right? You lead by example. And I liked Tim Stützle's point of it doesn't matter if you've got a letter on, whatnot. It's what you do on the ice. That is the leadership qualities, and that just sort of bleeds into the locker room because when you play well, you can demand more as well from your teammates because you're picking up the slack. You're doing it. If you're doing it, you can ask other players to do it.
1: Do you think that we will see a better, and I'm not just talking about points, I'm just talking about like just the player. We're going to see an even better Tim Stützle and Jake Sanderson because this will now be their team.
0: No, I don't think they're wired that way. I think they just continue on. There's still development left in Jake Sanderson's game. They're still really young players. But I don't think it's, I guess you didn't really word it that way if it's Brady Tkachuk's departure. I think it's just naturally ingrained in them. Doesn't matter if teammates leave or if new players come in. It's just all about their passion for the game. And with that, their skill on the ice just reaches new levels. So do I expect to see a better Jake Sanderson and Tim Stützle? Yeah, but I don't think it's going to be because Brady's gone and they believe now it's their team. I think it's just in them to continue to push themselves, right? To have self-motivation. That is in those two.
1: Yeah. And it's not something we'll be able to measure. Obviously, if Stützle gets 100 points, you know, wherein he had 80 last year, and Sanderson, I don't know, because you don't necessarily measure his performance by points, but let's...
0: It's just the effort. It's just the eye test.
1: You
0: see.
1: But I think that...
0: Do you think they're going to have a chip on their shoulder or something that Brady wanted out, we're going to prove him wrong?
1: No, but I think that they will feel like it's their team now. I think everybody was in Tkachuk's shadow as far as this was. I think it's indisputable
0: that
1: this was seen as, and not just by outsiders, but players within the team, that was Brady's team. This is Brady's team. Brady's not here anymore. So who's going to kind of step up? And whether it's wearing a letter or whether it's just by what you see on the ice, I think those two guys now will take it upon themselves because I think they do have that inner drive. I think we're going to see the best we've ever seen from those two players. And I think it will be in part because they now feel like it is their responsibility to lead the team and they're no longer operating in someone else's shadow.
0: And I think they can handle that pressure as well. I think even when we saw the team when Brady was out of the lineup injured and we saw afterward, nothing changed. Brady came back and it was still Jake Sanderson and Tim Stützle pretty much leading the way game in and game out. They were always standing out in terms of their effort and their play on the ice. But I just don't think they lean into the excuse or not the excuse, but the reasoning of Brady leaving that now we're really going to press. I think they want that challenge, and I think they accept it, and I think they might want it to be, this is our team now.
1: Yeah.
0: And we don't need or want, this is a time for us to shine.
1: No, but if you get, it doesn't matter what we're talking about, hockey team or just whatever role you have in your life, when someone that you was above you for whatever it was, that person leaves, it's kind of like you see it as your opportunity to kind of step forward and show, this is what I can do. And it may not be leading in the same way, but it's like all of a sudden doors open for you. And it's kind of like, okay, now I can really express myself in the ways that makes me perform at my very best. So I think that's what we're going to see from those players. And again, it may not be reflected in for Stützle point totals. Maybe it will, maybe it won't. For Sanderson, it may or may not be reflected in, again, point totals or whatever it might be. I just think we're going to see those players. And yeah, they're young players, but they're experienced players. We're talking about players that have now been in the NHL for 5 and 6 years. Okay. They might not be at their peak physically, but they're getting pretty darn close. But I think we're going to see the best version we've ever seen of those players.
0: Don't you think too, in terms of leadership off the ice and Tim to an extent, but Jake Sanderson definitely, in terms of the post-game conversation.

0: conversations and the comments that I really felt Jake kind of came into his own and talking after games. It wasn't, Thomas Chabot's the best at it right now in terms of the detail and the thoughts that he brings post game. But I thought Jake Sanderson really evolved in him too. Like, you want him to be the best player, but it just shows confidence in terms of speaking to the media, getting your point across and really not being afraid of something that you're going to say is going to be misconstrued and you're going to get punished for it. He just comes through it with just intelligence and comfortability. He's comfortable in his own shoes. And I thought that really shone with Jake Sanderson last season. And I think that's what brings the leadership aspect of it as well. When not just you can speak for yourself, but when you can speak for your teammates as well.
1: Okay. Five options.
0: Are we talking letters here? Is that what you're going
2: to... Well, one letter.
1: Captain. Who should be the captain of the Ottawa Senators next season? Claude Giroux? Thomas Chabot? Jake Sanderson? Tim Stützle? No one.
0: I was curious as you were going through that list if no one was going to be an option.
1: Five options. Giroux, Chabot, Sanderson, Stützle. Leave it open for the year. Actually, you know what? I'm going to say who should. I'm going to ask you who will.
0: Who will?
1: What will Travis Green and Steve Staios decide?
0: I'll be honest. I think it's the same for me. Who should and who will. And it's just the points that I kind of came across. I think it's Jake Sanderson. What I was just talking on and off the ice. He just has a confident demeanor to him. On the ice, he's had it for quite a few seasons. I think off the ice, it's the first time I've really seen him really confident speaking to the media.
1: In any way, is you wanting to put the C on Jake Sanderson?
0: And I'm a Tim Stützle guy.
1: I know. Are you wanting to put the C on Jake Sanderson? To, in a not so subtle way of saying to him,
0: dangling,
1: we want to make sure that, you know, we know that, you know, you played for Team USA, you went to the White House, you certainly didn't operate the same way outwardly that Brady Tkachuk did in celebrating, but we want to put this little, if you consider it to be a carrot, and I think hockey players do, a captaincy of a team, there's only 32 of them. We want to make sure that we recognize that we want you here short term, long term, that you're the guy. And if it's a 5% further cementing of his being in Ottawa long term, that's worth it. Even though maybe somebody else is potentially a better choice even in the short term.
0: I don't think you should ever give somebody the C other than the fact of you believe that he helps this team on and off the ice. I think if you're using it as some sort of reward or some sort of badge of honor or some sort of, I don't want to say anchor, but to try to keep you in a town and signed here longer than he would want to, I don't think that's the right way. I think the Sens would give it to Jake Sanderson because he believes right now that is the leader of the Ottawa Senators. The players, new players coming up, look up to him. Current players, veteran players, listen to him. And the play on the ice, it just delivers. It delivers that message as well. I think that's why you give it to Jake Sanderson.
1: I think you can make a point for all four of the guys who I brought up, right? Claude Giroux is the elder statesman. He's coming back for another year. It would be a natural if you didn't want to make a full-time decision. You know, that's kind of an easy one to do it. Thomas Chabot, obviously longest serving member of the team, bilingual, you know, and just he is the most honest player on the team. Like, I think people enjoy hearing from him because he actually is honest. He thinks, he listens to questions and he gives you an honest answer. At least, you know, from a public relations point of view, I think he kind of delivers what you like to hear as a fan or a media person or whatever. You just went through Sanderson. I agree with most of what you said. And Tim Stützle as maybe inarguably the most talented player on the team. Often teams pick captains just based on that. Who's the most talented guy? Or who's the guy that gets the most points? Often that's the choice there as well. So you could make a point, and tick a box beside all four of those guys. So that's going to be an interesting one to track. And I don't know if opening day of training camp, sometimes you see that where it's like, okay, here's some announcements. By the way, this guy's going to be the captain. Sometimes they'll roll it out at the end of the preseason. The preseason's not going to be very long. Or again, maybe they decide to put it off, I don't know, end of the season, or maybe they, as we said, maybe they just won't have a captain next year.
0: Well, that's going to be my next question to you is, do you think the Sens will have a captain next season? Will they put the C on somebody?
1: Yeah, I think so.
0: I do too. I do too, because I think that the shadow just sort of lingers of Brady leaving without a C being there. And I think that also creates a constant conversation as well. Of should the Sens have a captain, whatnot. I think you've got enough candidates here, very good candidates, that there really isn't a reason to not have a captain.
1: Well, the only one that comes up that, you know, maybe I had I would have a little bit of time for is that you, sorry, what did you say again?
0: That I don't think with the four candidates that you have,
1: yeah,
0: I don't think you can really, like you kind of went through, you can't really go wrong with any one of them, so I don't see why you shouldn't have one.
1: Yeah.
0: You should have one, and just cast aside that shadow of Brady C that was on the team. Completely move past it, okay, and have your new captain.
1: So the point I was going to make, sorry, was that if you're going for more of a short-term, and like a Claude Giroux would be a short-term thing because maybe he's only going to play one more year, right, of do you want to have a bit of a revolving door on your captaincy? All right, Brady Tkachuk was captain 1 year. Then it was Claude Giroux the next year. And then the year after that, it was whoever they would choose if Giroux retires or leaves the team.
0: That's why if I was going to rate them, the four names you had, I would probably have Giroux at the bottom of that list because of that reason. I think you want somebody there to... They've talked about culture a lot in that locker room. And I think you want to... make sure you put that C on somebody that you expect to be there for the next few handful of seasons at the very least. You love the rest of their career, but at the very least, the next few seasons that continue the culture that's been built in that locker room.
1: Right.
0: Because that culture doesn't end just with Brady's departure. Some think it's going to get better, but I don't think it gets worse.
1: Okay, some quick texts just on that topic, the captain topic. Jeff says, after Brady, please Sens, do not name another American a captain right now. That's from Jeff. From Tim.
0: They're not all in the same. They're not one in the same.
1: All right. That's Jeff's point.
0: Yeah, everybody's allowed an opinion.
1: Tim writes, Stutzle is a bit too emotional to wear the C. Chris writes, can we really put a C on an American that doesn't have a problem spending time with a convicted felon? Comes from Chris. Akai writes, Shabbat has been there and been a loyal soldier since day one and always played the role he was given. He deserves the C, no doubt. Spinner, please don't put another C on another American. There's scar tissue there. All right. So there we go. Some thoughts. And I think, you know, given how the weekend played itself out Friday night and into Saturday, I don't say that if, you know, things went the way
0: that we got a trade war.
1: Yeah.
0: Now we got a captain war.
1: If things got solved on Friday somehow, some way, and deals got signed, whether people would feel differently about that, but it does, you know.
0: We're all friends again. We're flooding to the border, spending our money.
1: But I think that for a lot of people is just kind of like, okay, all right. I'm just not ready for that emotionally right now. It's kind of stirred those emotions in people that have been.
0: Well, it did for me too.
1: A little more dormant.
0: Yeah.
1: Recently.
0: Especially when you read the reports of how it went. It did. For me too.
1: All right. Continue to share your thoughts. We'll continue to share on the Gabriel Pizza text line at 12-1200. Again, 2 weeks tomorrow is the Sens golf tournament, the unofficial kickoff to training camp. Then the rookies are here. And then that rookie tournament at the Slush Puppy Center in Gatineau is that following weekend, the opening weekend of the NFL. And then after that, it's training camp. And then the week after that, it's three exhibition games. And then after that, it's game on. So we're not that far away, everybody, from dropping the puck on the NHL regular season. It's 9:39. We'll take a quick break. Again, bringing you up to date on the Red Black situation. Sean Burke no longer with the team. He was fired yesterday. What's it all mean going forward? We had a conversation with Dave Naylor, TSN CFL insider, the guy who broke the story yesterday. We'll revisit what Dave had to say as well when we return on Sports Radio TSN 1200. All right, 939, latest check on traffic. It looks like things are pretty much all good on the highways. The eastbound 417, just a bit busy now in that construction area between Island Park and Rochester. Everything else moving well. Again, eastbound on Hunt Club past Riverside. So heading towards Bank, that's been a slow stretch of traffic. Maybe just construction related. We don't have any word on an accident at that location. So it's kind of up to, and I don't apologize, don't know the name. You know, the new right-hand turn you make to go to the airport? You know, that new shortcut? Back in there, right around that area. Traffic is slow through that stretch. Again, maybe just construction related. But that's it. Everything else is moving well at this hour. 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TSN 1200 weather. We've got, again, sunshine, unexpected. At this point, I guess it is expected because it's been happening all morning. But we are expecting things to cloud over. And there's the possibility of a few showers this afternoon. 20, though, that'll be the high. And right now in Ottawa, it's 17. 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
1: All right, back. We're back, 9:45 here on a Monday morning with JR and Hammer here till 10 o'clock. By the way, congratulations way back when to Tom Williams. Tom was caller number 17 and has the Atletico Ottawa tickets for the game coming up on Labor Day weekend, Saturday afternoon kickoff, 4 o'clock. Atleti, by the way, lost in Calgary on Saturday 3-1. Ottawa Rapid, first place, fell to Vancouver 5-1. At TD Place on Saturday evening. Both teams back in action later on this week. Let's see here. Sean writes, re-captaincy. What about Batherson? Yeah, I know you're not doing that until if and when he signs a contract extension.
2: Yeah,
1: I
2: don't see a C on him.
1: No, and given the other options, the four names you went through, and again, this is no slight on Drake Batherson, but no. No, that's just the other four would be better options. I think they'll announce if Drake Batherson, because sometimes guys agree to a contract extension, but they don't announce it right away. Is that a first day of training camp announcement if it's sort of happened by then, or a last day of training camp kind of thing? Although first day, it heads off all the questions of, hey, Drake, what's going on with your contract?
2: I always say it's always good to come into camp with some good news, right? Not just for the franchise, but for a player, for the team in general. Because the players, they always celebrate each other and celebrate a player's win. And a nice extension for Batherson would be a great win. And it's just a good way to make the headlines as well. Kick off the season with some good news. So I could see it possibly if they can come to a deal. I think what they would rather that news come out at the start of camp. But when it happens, it happens.
1: And yes, and there's no guarantee that it is going to happen at all. Last we heard from Steve Staios, talks were, and this was at the season ticket holders event now a couple of weeks ago, was that talks continue. That was kind of all he said. As we know, under this current regime, stuff just comes out. Nothing gets leaked. Stuff just happens, so it can happen anytime, anyhow, anyway.
2: How many times do we pop off the air here, and then it's 10:02, and there's some sense news?
1: Exactly.
2: So it could be today, this morning, at 10:02.
1: Could give it to us at 9 o'clock, and we'd have an hour of content. Prince writes, give it to Timmy. Guy, give it. It might elevate his game with the C. That's from Prince.
2: Timmy's game?
1: I don't know if Stützle needs... to be motivated?
2: No.
1: I think that's what that asserts, that they need extra motivation. I think he's a very motivated player.
2: He's got it in him.
1: As another Tim wrote, you know, there were times in his game in which he was maybe too emotional. Right? And that's not a reason where I wouldn't give him the captaincy. It'd give me pause for thought on that. I'd have to think that through a little bit, but I do not for a second would ever question Stützle's connectivity to the team and him not giving his best effort. It's almost like his best effort becomes counterproductive because he beats himself up so much when he blows a scoring opportunity or something.
2: But just look back on his seasons. Let's just look back at last season. How many times did we have a post-game show where, boy, Stützle was a no-show? He sure didn't have it. Even when he's having a B game, everybody would want Stützle's B game.
1: Yeah. Now, production.
2: He still creates.
1: Production wise, the playoffs did not go well for him.
2: You need to score.
1: Nor for Brady Tkachuk, and he didn't score.
2: And he had chances.
1: Yep.
2: That was it.
1: Ton of them.
2: And all well and good.
1: Yep.
2: Well, we keep going back to game two. All the chances that Stützle had in game two against the Hurricanes, and he was probably the best player on the ice in that game. Linus Ullmark was pretty darn good too, but Timmy was all over the ice, and he took his shots. He didn't pass them up. He took them. But Freddie Anderson was pretty darn good.
1: Let's see here from Unsigned. A reminder: we're going to sign our techs in 2026. Captain Klevin just rolls off the tongue nicely.
2: I love Tyler Klevin.
1: Jokes aside, I don't think the not an American take is particularly bad right now. The good thing about Sanderson is he's pretty rooted with Canada. The Tkachuk kids have always been American through and through, but Sanderson legitimately spends off seasons in Canada on his own volition. Kind of goes on from there. Scott in Stitts, Vegas. Give the seat to Sanderson. He's the most level-headed player in on the Sens right now. Get over the U.S. nonsense. He deserves it. From Scott.
2: I agree with that. Win or loss, like he is. Same thing with Thomas Chabot, too, though. After a win or a loss, it is. There's not a whole lot of emotion there. It's even keel.
1: Cork writes, guys, does the butterfly effect ever cross your mind? What would the hockey landscape look like today if MacKinnon didn't miss the open net and Canada won the gold medal? That's from Cork. Well, we know the American players would not have gone to the White House, right? I don't think they would have been celebrating a silver medal. Americans like to celebrate wins. They don't like to celebrate second best.
2: Trump doesn't like losers.
1: No, no. So does that somehow change everything? I don't know. That's an interesting question.
2: I still lean, in terms of Brady, I still lean towards he just wanted to play with his brother. I don't think it had a lot to do with the old Americana. I think it just had to do with playing with his brother in a couple of tournaments and loving it. Rooming with him as well in the Olympic Village, right? That's, you can see how close they are. They just want to be together.
1: Let's see here from Unsigned. Again, we're signing our text in 2026.
2: But we love the new listeners.
1: On the Burke firing, which was the illusion? The 4-14, 4-14, 4-14, 0-10 embarrassing seasons, or the 9-8-1 anomaly? I think the only decent season was the exception, and the other four seasons show that what Sean Burke created was past time for him to go. Blame the CFL off-field salary cap for his clinging on life support so long. Again, that's from Unsigned. Again, the last part is not true. As Dave Naylor explained, regardless of whether the Red Blacks kept Sean Burke, well, if they kept him, obviously he'd still be on the payroll, but they are able to, the year and a half that's left on his salary, they are able to spread that over 5 years in terms of fitting that under the off-the-field cap. And Dave is of the belief that once you spread it over 5 years, what's left, it's not really a hindrance to hiring
2: to get
1: someone else. Yeah.
2: What's interesting about the 9-8-1 season was, right, how many home wins were in that season? And if memory serves, I think there was seven. There were seven home wins in that season, something that eluded the Red Blacks. Even in the Hank Burris days, there was not a whole lot of home wins. That season, there was seven. But that was the blip. That wasn't the norm.
1: Dave in Victoria writes, I think you picked the captain for the Sens that you would end up picking 2 years from now. So that's Jake Sanderson getting my vote. That's from Dave in Victoria. Thanks for signing, Dave.
2: 100%.
1: And to end the show, Greg in Ottawa South writes, my mom named me Unsigned when I was born. I changed it to Greg just to be able to text the show, as I'm a huge fan. That's from Greg in Riverside South. Thank you, Greg. Good way to end the show. All right. Well, we shall see. Again, camp opens for the Sens in a couple of weeks. 67s begin training camp later on this week. Gatineau Olympique began last week. So, hockey season right around the corner, and it would appear just in time based on, unfortunately, how this football season is playing out here in Ottawa. So again, more fallout from the Sean Burke firing. You'll hear more discussion on that this afternoon on The Drive. Steve Lloyd will host. That comes up at 2 o'clock. Look forward to that. Stand by. The Dan Patrick Show follows. Drive is up this afternoon at 2. We'll return tomorrow morning. Hopefully we'll have some coffee. You won't have to be drinking Maxwell. You know, I thought you kept a decent amount of enthusiasm through the entire show. Not quite at my level, but pretty good. You know, it was your first day back from holidays. You had to drink Maxwell House today. So
2: I can't do that back-to-back days with Maxwell House.
1: All right,
2: not going to do me any favors.
1: Let me just go to the Flip app and see if the good coffee's on sale.
2: It's $23. That's probably what it is.
1: Anyway, I'll just bring in a pod for you. We'll get the extra strong stuff. You'll be ready to go tomorrow. So the second day is always the toughest day back from holidays. So make sure you're dialed up, ready to go.
2: Of course.
1: Okay? All right. Have a great day. I was Sports Radio, TSN 1200.
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1: 9:55, the final check on traffic. Again, eastbound 417, a bit slow in the construction stretch from Island Park over to Rochester. All the rest of the highways moving well in and around Ottawa. Hunt Club East, heading from Riverside toward Bank. Again, slow in that area, opposite the Hunt Club Golf Course, perhaps just construction-related, but a bit slow in that stretch. 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TSN 1200 weather. We've got, again, lots of sunshine out there right now. Expecting it to cloud over later with a few showers possible this afternoon. Today's high will be 20, and right now it's 18. 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
3: What it's all about, because I had a bat mitzvah dance with my daughter, which is on a smaller scale than, you know, a wedding, but we had to do the father-daughter dance at the bat mitzvah, and I remember it was a big deal for everyone to watch.
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6: We did it. We're back. I don't know if we're better than ever, but we are back. A weight lifted off my shoulders as I got through the wedding and the speech. More importantly, it wasn't about the wedding. It was about the speech. Rich Eisen, who was in attendance, he went to the Taylor Swift Travis Kelce wedding. So he was kind of ready for a wedding of this magnitude. He'll join us coming up next hour. Daniel Jeremiah, the NFL analyst for NFL Network. He'll join us coming up in a little bit and he'll have some thoughts on the announcement that the Cleveland Browns have named their starting quarterback this season. Multiple reports, Deshaun Watson will be the starting quarterback for the Cleveland Browns. This, after what happened this weekend, not only his performance that was subpar, but his comments that were subpar as well. We'll bring those back coming up here in a moment. Stat of the day brought to you by Panini America, the official trading cards of the Dan Patrick Show. Premier League is back, heading to North London. The Spurs make their home debut against Newcastle. A new season. Plenty to prove when they kick off at 12:30 Eastern on NBC and Peacock. We'll have a new poll question coming up, and your phone calls always welcome, especially on Monday. Best and worst of the weekend, what you saw that you liked, you didn't like, 877-3DP-SHOW. Got a big announcement. Big announcement coming up in about 8 minutes from now. 8 minutes from now, big announcement for the DP show. Yes, Paul?
11: I want to go back to Watson for a second. I know the announcement's big. Do you think the Browns said to themselves this morning, it can't get any worse. Nobody likes this guy. He didn't play well. This is last call. Let him have the month of September, and then we'll completely move on from the Watson era for the rest of our lives. And the only thing that could change that is if he plays really well.
6: Well, this is what I would have done prior to what he said this weekend. But prior to this, I thought, let him play. Let him try. Give him the chance. You spent all this money. I don't think Shedeur Sanders is your future, but you at least give Deshaun Watson the opportunity. He rehabbed to come back. Now see if he can play. And as I mentioned last hour, my source, who wasn't involved in the decision-making, but he's affiliated with the Cleveland Browns, said that he thought the trajectory was Deshaun Watson was going to be the starting quarterback. This was prior to Saturday. I did text him this morning after the Deshaun Watson's comments over the weekend. He did not get back to me. But by the way, here is Deshaun Watson talking about being booed by the home crowd.
12: I think you guys know too, and I think the whole world knows. It has nothing to do about the performance. It's a little bit personal than that. So I think that's it's a disrespectful thing. I'm going to keep whatever I feel with me and my family internally on how I feel about that. Just move on.
6: Okay. He didn't keep it to himself, but he needs to eat it. Like, you open the door here. You're not going to win this. You're not a victim. Nobody's going to feel bad for you. I do understand you tear your Achilles and the fans boo. Now, to me, that crosses the line. But part of the booing was you didn't play well. You haven't played well. You haven't played. You got all this money. And then you say, well, here is the next portion of that press conference with Deshaun Watson.
15: Don't you think, Deshaun, that winning and playing better would eliminate some of that booing?
12: Last time I played on this field, I tore my Achilles. And that same fan base, they cheered when I got hurt. So But does that have to do with anything about performance? When a person get hurt, especially for your own city, and they cheer.
15: Does that make you regret coming here?
12: No, I don't regret anything in my life. You know, I think the Lord put me through situations for a reason. So I don't regret anything at all. I had different thoughts on how it was going to be, but, you know, it is what it is. I'm not tripping on it.
6: Okay. I don't know if the Lord put you through the sexual assault. Okay. You can't say, I don't regret anything in my life. Yeah, or if you say, nothing football-wise do I regret. Okay? Keep it about football if you want to. But you're doing the all, you know, woe is me. All right, you get your start. You're the starting quarterback here. And maybe you're going to feel like you're playing 17 road games, in your words. But this is on you. This is about you. You got your opportunity. Stop whining. Stop crying. Go out and play football. And if you play well, maybe the fans move past this. They've been waiting for somebody to be able to play that position for a while. You had Baker Mayfield. He's doing okay in Tampa. You moved on from him. Choice. But look, ownership has hired poor people as head coaches. The track record is horrendous. Quarterbacks, horrendous. And you bring in Deshaun Watson. You gave him an offer he couldn't refuse. He didn't want to go there. He took them off the list. He was going to Atlanta. And now you can't cut him. The cap hit is going to be, it's going to crush him. It might be the worst trade in like the Herschel Walker trade. You go, okay, that was certainly one-sided. At least you got Herschel Walker. This might be the worst move of any franchise in history. $230 million, baggage, draft picks, three first-round picks. One of those picks was Will Anderson, first team All-Pro.
11: He's not, like, good.
6: No, he's great. But, yeah, all right, so Cleveland Browns. Deshaun Watson. How could they make it worse, Paul?
11: You can make it worse. Week two, guess who the Browns play? The Tampa Bay Buccaneers and
6: Yay!
11: Baker Mayfield. Perfect.
6: Well, wait a minute. Is it a road game or a road game for Deshaun?
1: They're all road games.
6: All right. Yes, Dylan.
4: If you're the Browns, do you even want him to play well? Like, let's say you do get a little glimmer of hope. Would you rather that or just wash your, like, it's just continues to be an abject failure and just wash your hands of it as best as possible?
6: Well, we always do this. Man, the quarterbacks in this year's draft, they are great until they're not great. But if I'm Cleveland, how good do I want to be this year? And if that's the case, do you have Shador in there instead of Deshaun Watson? Because maybe you get 5 wins or 6 wins. But I think they're on the cusp of something. It's just, the problem is, you got to get that quarterback. Jared Verse. I love that. Yeah, I said that, you know, they should have made that trade a year earlier. But Jared Verse is a really good player. And I thought that was a smart decision. Yes, Dylan.
4: Yeah, and you could argue, too, that the Deshaun being on the Browns, it's the best situation in terms of having the opportunity to rehab your image on the football field. Like, if there's any place that's ripe for you to come in and play well and have that get you extra cachet, it is in Cleveland.
6: Well, he'll get his opportunity. And I agreed with this prior to this weekend with his, and then he had his press conference. Like, that's what would make me nervous if I'm Browns ownership. Okay, not a great performance, but you're not really grasping what the situation is. And for a quarterback, there's other ways you could have done this, but he really wanted to say this. He wasn't provoked. The media didn't provoke him. And the follow-up question, do you regret coming here? Great follow-up question. So, all right, we promised a big announcement. Big announcement today. Big announcement today. That will be about a big announcement coming up a week from today. And for that, we bring back the artist formerly known as...
11: Whoa.
6: McLovin! Andrew Perloff. Look at that. They never leave. There he is.
11: Wow.
6: Yes, if you're watching on Peacock, he is back and better than ever. He is Andrew Perloff, the artist formerly known as McLovin. It's like you never left.
1: It feels like I never left. And let me just say, there's just no better lead in to coming back than Deshaun Watson. Great. Yeah. That's what you got, Deshaun Watson?
6: Hey, character-wise.
1: Yeah, no, I'm an improvement.
6: You
1: want to set the bar low and then come in.
6: Okay, so let's tell everybody what's going on. Oh, another drum roll. Okay, so a week from today, you and Paulie are going to do a show.
11: What?
6: An hour-long show right after this show on Peacock. So our show ends, and then Not So Fast, that'll be the title of the show. Paulie and Andrew will be hosting a TV show here on Peacock.
1: Right. If you were thinking of leaving your couch and going somewhere else at noon Eastern, Not So Fast,
6: okay.
1: Stay for Paps and Perloff.
6: All right. Paul, you signed up for this.
11: Very excited. Love to have Andrew back. He's my buddy. We've always kept in touch. Now, I figured the name, Andrew did come up with the name of the show. And I assumed it was a shot at my athletic ability as I was an archer. But I guess it's more so, Not So Fast, stick with us after the DP show.
6: Yeah, and it's great because it'll be, and then we'll make cameos, everybody in this room, including myself, when need be. Like today, if you were doing your show and you leave with Deshaun Watson, you might have me, you know, join you in the first part of the show. It's an hour-long show, and it is kind of a complimentary show to what we do on this show for 3 hours.
1: Yeah, exactly. Today we would probably interview Audrey to start with, because, I mean, good? Come on, we gotta dig into that. So we'll use elements of the Dan Patrick Show, and it'll be its own show, too.
6: Okay. Yes, Paulie, anything you would like to add to this momentous occasion?
11: It's very exciting having Andrew back. Andrew, thanks to Dan, the big German, and everyone in the building who's been working on this the past few months. Thanks to NBC Sports for getting into this with us. And it's going to be fun. That's the one thing, just like this show. Have fun when it's time to have fun. Get serious when it's time to get serious. And talk to the sports fans.
6: And NBC came to us and said, look, your fan base is so loyal that once your show ends, they go about their day, and we want to keep them as long as we can. And it will be a handoff right at the end of our show, and it's called Not So Fast.
1: I mean, a couple concerns.
6: Okay.
1: I'm not exactly great at looking at the right camera. Now, as you've spent many years on TV.
6: Let the camera find you.
1: Thank you. Okay. That's what I keep telling them. But see, I'll go and seek it out, and I'll end up looking at the wall like Todd. You know, famously did in a movie scene. So the other thing is the Atlanta Falcons quarterback competition has me nervous because, you know, Paul and I are hosting. We're going to have to say these names. Not great with the Michael Penix.
11: And Falcons.
6: Yeah, Falcons.
1: And Falcons and Chicago.
6: Yeah, I don't know. Did anything improve when you left us?
1: Not much. No. Well, yeah, this, you guys have improved and, the resources here. I mean, when you leave the building and you come back, you're like, oh my God, I forgot. It is, it's just incredible to walk back. And not only that, the place is buzzing, Dan. You walk in, there's a podcast here and a project here and new people here. The energy is absolutely unbelievable.
6: Yes. And I want to thank, Eric, the big German who did a great job and, the people he hired and vetted to bring in here and to bring you back, pair you with Paulie. It'll be a lot of fun. And the fact that it's just down the hall where your studio is, and it's right after our show on NBC Sports Now and Peacock. Yes, Paul.
11: And Dan, thank you for building us a new studio. You went over. What's nice about you, Dan, is that you are not only a host and a producer, you're also the set decorator. You went in there with the lighting, and you're like, what's the varnish level? I don't even know what varnish means.
6: I got way involved in it, way too deep. I was looking at fabrics.
11: It's buttery nice in there, though. It's very, very becoming.
6: It'll be fun. It'll be a lot of fun to have another show, live show, hour-long show, and it starts a week from today at noon Eastern.
1: Yeah. So we got our producer, Scott, many new people, everybody here has been so generous to all the resources of Dan Patrick. That's one advantage we have that no other show has. I mean, we're building off, in my mind, Dan Patrick Show is the show of record, 9 a.m. Eastern. And we're building off of that, and we're just so excited.
6: All right, that's it. Great to see you. Great to have you back.
1: Thank you, Dan.
6: The artist formerly known as McLovin, Andrew Perloff. It'll be Paulie and Perloff, Not So Fast. That'll be coming up a week from today. All right, we'll take a break. When we come back, Daniel Jeremiah, NFL Network, will get his thoughts on the Browns turning things over to Deshaun Watson. We're back after this on the Dan Patrick Show. 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
2: 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By the way, in the American League, the entire American League, there are four teams that have a winning record. Three of the four are in the American League East. Stat of the day brought to you by Panini America, the official trading cards of the program. Tampa, the Yankees, and the Red Sox, they are above 500. So those are the three in the American League East. Pretty incredible that you have, now watch them win the World Series. Somebody's going to win the World Series. The White Sox are in there as well. That's it. Those are the teams above 500. Houston and Texas, they're at 65 and 66. What a mess the American League has been this year. Alrighty. Let's see. Brandon in Ohio. Hi, Brandon. What's on your mind?
12: Hello, Dan, the Brown.
2: Oh.
12: I would think being a fan, I would be used to getting duck hunts, but, starting Watson, I just don't see any other outcome than Todd Monken is fine being one and done. Andrew Berry is fine being done. Watson came out, talked how he did about the fan base. And yes, there's a thought that with the schedule, they're on the road for two games. That can be his sort of audition. The guy's a 9 or 10 year vet. What does that say if you think he needs an audition to prove that he can get the job?
2: Yeah, I know. It's a tough, you know, it felt like this is the move they were going to make because let's give him a chance. If it doesn't work out, then you put in Shador Sanders. That you've tried it. He came back. There's more of an upside, I would think, with Deshaun Watson because we've seen that. But Shador Sanders might be your starting quarterback the second half of the year. Best and worst of the weekend. Todd, I'll start with you.
18: Best of the weekend. I'm going to go back to the very start of our time off Saturday, August 15th. Cardinals outfielder Joshua Baez makes history, hitting a home run in his first three at-bats of his major league career, beating the Cubs 8-4 at Wrigley. I thought that was pretty awesome and worth bringing back. Worst, top-ranked Yannick Sinner having to withdraw from the U.S. Open. Right knee injury. He last played at Wimbledon, beating Alexander Zverev in four sets for his fifth Grand Slam title.
2: Dylan.
20: My worst, Dan, my sweet prince, Sung J.M., finishes tied 10 at the BMW Championship. He needed a solo 8th to make it to the Tour Championship, but he's been playing some good golf. My other worst, I went to a beach over break that's famous for wild horses being there. I didn't see a single horse the entire time, but you could tell horses had been there.
2: There were remnants?
20: There were remnants.
2: Horse breadcrumbs were put down. Marvin, best and worst of the weekend.
21: I got two best for you, DP. First best, Royals catcher Salvador Perez, future Hall of Famer, stole a base yesterday. It was his first stolen base since 2021, 755 regular season games. Other best, Columbia High School in Alabama, high school football. They snapped their 101 game losing streak with a win over Greensboro High. Their first win since 2015.
2: All righty. Paul, best and worst.
22: I'm going to go best of the weekend. Caitlin Clark with 37 and 10. She should play the sky every week. She kills them. And the other best of the weekend, backup quarterback for the Cowboys, Joe Milton, 9 of 13, 179, two touchdowns. Every year, this time of year, we talk about Joe Milton.
2: Yeah.
22: He's going to be on a roster. He's going to get his own team someday. He looks fantastic. I don't know why people don't trade for him unless there's something we don't know.
2: He's got one of the strongest arms in the NFL. And every time I go, man, I love Joe Milton. I usually say it in August. I don't say it again the rest of the year. But I do love watching Joe Milton. He can air it out. Brandy in Iowa. Hi, Brandy.
23: Hey, Dan. First, best is just the announcement earlier and about the new show after yours ends. But the first thing I want to know is kind of a two-parter is, are they eligible to submit for the 2026 Sports Emmys if they start in the end of August? And what if they were to win before the DP show?
2: I would be fine with that. I don't know as far as the legalities of submitting a tape now. I think you have to have a full year. I think, but I don't know that. And if the Pabst Perloff show that will follow ours would win the Sports Emmy, even nominated for a Sports Emmy, I would be thrilled. because it's a win for the building. That's what it's all about.
22: There you go.
2: A win for all of us. Ish. Yes, Dylan.
20: If they manage to win it in 4 months of airtime, that would be historic.
2: How about we ease off the pressure there?
20: Okay.
2: Let's just get through the first show next Monday. Yeah, Paulie.
22: We were going to call it Pump the Brakes.
2: Yeah.
22: That would have been a good name for the show.
2: Yes. Final hour in this Monday coming up. Rich Eisen, got to see him and his wife. They came to the wedding, sat right by me at the wedding reception. They could almost feel the tears falling. We'll talk to Richie Rich. More of your phone calls as well. Final hour in this Monday after this.
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like how Jets fans are all excited. 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

0: Last call for phone calls, what we learn, what's in store tomorrow. All of that coming up. Harrison Butker kicked a 69-yard field goal over the weekend. The current record for longest field goal in the NFL is 68 yards by Cam Little of the Jags. Three of the top five longest field goals ever occurred last season. I think we're going to have a 70-yard field goal this year. If I put the over, now the over under according to Vegas and DraftKings is 68.5. So therefore, if you take the over, then you're saying there's going to be a new record. It's really not the distance anymore, because I think they can kick at 75 yards, maybe even longer. It's at the end of a half or end of a game, because you're not going to do that in the third quarter, first quarter. If I gave the over-under at 69.5, according to DraftKings, anybody taking the over this year? Big Day Ray is. Anybody else? Dylan?
1: Yeah, I'm going to take the over, and it's going to happen in Denver.
0: Okay. Cam Little has the longest, and then it's Justin Tucker, Brandon Aubrey, Chase McLaughlin, and Brandon Aubrey again. Is Justin Tucker done? He didn't get an opportunity like Deshaun Watson did. But I guess his career is over. Yeah, Ray.
2: I feel like it's hard to give a kicker another opportunity with a potential all-pro quarterback. It kind of makes sense. A kicker is a little tougher.
0: Yeah, but is he a Hall of Famer? See, that's tricky too. Yeah, Marvin.
3: I think the thing with Deshaun Watson, the difference between Deshaun Watson and Justin Tucker is the age also. I think if Justin Tucker was 26, it'd be very easy for somebody to pick him up.
0: Yes, Dylan?
4: Yeah, I mean, I think he's probably considered to be the best kicker of all time, maybe most talented, but he was also, when Deshaun went to the Browns, he was peaking. Justin Tucker, when his controversy happened, he was on the downside.
0: That is true. Yeah, he had a bad year. I got a stat of the day for you. The Mariners pitcher, Bryce Miller, did something that hasn't been done in the history of baseball. So 136 years. He's the first pitcher to lose consecutive starts by at least 17 runs. Brought to you by Panini America.
4: Damn, that's mean.
0: Yes. Now, he didn't give up all 17 runs, but he did start the those two games. Jimmy in Indiana. Hi, Jimmy. What do you have for me today?
5: Good morning, Dan. Every time I call in, I tell Tyler that I'm from Indiana. Actually, I live in Medina, Ohio, which is 30 miles south of Cleveland. But I say that because I don't want to be associated with the Cleveland Browns. I have been here for over 10 years. I've tried to support them. They give me nothing to cheer for. They would screw up a two-car parade.
0: Thank you, Jimmy. Yeah, I can't argue with that. Can't argue. How about this day in sports history? Paulie is not here. Big Day Ray is sitting in the chair. So I'll do the honors here. Kobe Bryant leads the Redeem team to win over Spain to win the gold medal. That was in 2008 on this day. Last year, Cal Raleigh homers twice to break the single-season record for a catcher with home runs. And let's see. 1919. One out away from a complete game. Cleveland pitcher Ray Caldwell knocked out by a lightning bolt that hits the pitcher's mound. After 5 minutes, he regains consciousness and retires the final batter. Does he get a win and a save? Damn. So he got hit by lightning and knocked him out, and he comes back 5 minutes later. Yes, Todd?
6: They still talk about how electric that performance was.
0: Thank you, Todd.
4: It was shocking.
0: Jeff in Atlanta. Hi, Jeff. What do you have for me?
7: Hey, Mr. Patrick. 5'9", 160-ish. you are the last person on my sports talk radio host call-in bucket list, so I appreciate you taking my call. I just wanted to talk about one time when I actually tuned in to watch the show instead of listen. I saw Will Ferrell come in, and all of a sudden he started roasting everyone in the room, and it was just so unlike what I would expect from Will Ferrell. So if you would, could you give me your most interesting celebrity interview experience?
0: Oh, God. I don't know if anybody comes to mind. I would say O.J. Simpson, because that was in person, 3 feet from each other, and it got awkward. And then that's when he said, "Do you think I did it?" And then I said, "Did what?" And then he said, "Murder those two people." And then I said, "Yes." So, yeah, I would say that one's awkward. Kyler Murray at the Super Bowl in Atlanta was awkward, but nobody died.
6: That segment died a little bit.
0: Todd, what'd you learn today?
6: Browns fans don't owe Deshaun Watson anything. If anything, he owes them some good football. Let's go.
0: Dylan.
4: You did the horror.
0: I did the horror. I don't know what I did. I just did what they told me to do. Todd, what did I learn today?
6: You were misrecognized at your daughter's wedding for Steve Martin and Drew Carey is what we all learned.
0: 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We'll try to be better tomorrow. 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
4: 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The talent, he could elevate. So the Raiders so far are doing non-Raider things. 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That stuff's overrated. 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
4: 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Colin Wright, Colin Wrong, top of hour number two. Matt Hasselbeck stops by. Albert Breer here as well today. I watch an unhealthy amount of NFL preseason football. Most of it irrelevant, but I do enjoy it. So J.J. McCarthy is something, somebody that we're all kind of paying attention to. He was in the Drake May, Caleb Williams, Jaden Daniels, Bo Nix, Michael Penix, first round draft class. I was never a huge fan. I think he's more of a college quarterback than a pro quarterback. And I had called many people inside the league. I was warned by a quarterback coach, that confidence was shaky and there were some concerns about his game working at the next level. He was 5 for 10 this weekend, against Baltimore. He also got banged up again where he winced coming off the field and, he missed, a receiver, Miles Price, on an easy sideline throw. Then he missed him here badly on a, should it be a, you know, just, some of this stuff is just not good enough. This is the one that kind of everybody was talking about. It's an automatic touchdown. So I always say you got to watch out when really good coaches can't solve players. Red flag. So Kyle Shanahan could not solve Trey Lance. Probably not going to work. Shane Steichen could not solve Anthony Richardson. Almost got worse. Warning sign. Kevin O'Connell's brilliant. He can't solve this thing. And, you know, listen, everybody wants to have a really cool bar, but if John Tapper comes to fix yours and fails, sell the bar. It's not going to work. Either you're stubborn or the location's bad. It's not going to work. So with great players like, say, Max Crosby, it doesn't matter how bad the Raider coaches have been. Myles Garrett can live in the turmoil of Cleveland. Aaron Donald, Max Crosby, you know, Justin Jefferson. Great players are going to be fine. Coaching becomes much less relevant when you're a great all-time player. But most coaches, you know, especially quarterbacks, 89.5% of quarterbacks drafted never become an elite franchise quarterback. So J.J. McCarthy falls in, and they need him to work badly, right? It's like Will Levis at Tennessee. They wanted it to work. Badly. And they couldn't make it work. So, and there's not a market for Will Levis. So Will Levis, JJ McCarthy are, you know, you see this a lot. AJ McCarron, Tim Tebow, Johnny Manziel, they're legends in college and they deserve all the love. They're all time greats at their university. He's an all time Michigan quarterback, won a natty, but it just doesn't work at the pro level. Pro level's faster. It's better coaching. And, you know, I just, and I'm not trying to be mean-spirited, but there's not a single trait that he has. Size, average, durability, he just gets banged up a lot. Accuracy, all over the map. He's erratic. And when you watch those highlights, I mean, this is with Kevin O'Connell. This is with all that practice. And I thought it was really telling that Kyler Murray came in, and before a single game, they named him starter. And again, this is a guy in J.J. McCarthy. They are really trying to make it work. So the fact that before they played an actual preseason game, they're like, yeah, it's Kyle's job, Kyler's job. That's problematic. So again, I don't think he's a bad kid. I know they're trying. Here's J.J. McCarthy after.
24: Those are just throws I got to make, you know, call great plays. But at the end of the day, I know I can make those throws. And, you know, it was great to have that experience logged in and that data logged in to be able to make that throw next time. I wouldn't say I felt sped up. It's just, you know, sometimes you hit them, sometimes you miss. And, you know, it's just one of those things what preseason's all about. You get it out now and you know, log that feeling, like I said, and make sure you hit it the next time.
4: Now, it's very easy to say, well, Colin, what about Sam Darnold? No, I said multiple times on the air. If you put together a 3-minute Sam Darnold Jets reel, there were some unbelievable plays. J-Mac would tell you that. There's a 3-minute reel. You're like, holy hell, rolling left, throwing deep right. You're like, whoa, whoa, whoa, whoa, whoa. Yeah, that's not with J.J. McCarthy. You couldn't do a 45-second reel. Like, there's nothing here. You're trying to find stuff. There's no meat on the bone. The second thing is the Jets were poorly run and poorly coached. The Vikings aren't. So there, I don't bail on every quarterback that initially struggles. I mean, I stayed with Trevor Lawrence for years. I'm like, he's tall. He moves. His arm is good. He could speed up his delivery. But like, for years, I was like, Trevor's got something. He needs the right coach. He got it and he got to the playoffs. I'm not somebody that just bails on quarterbacks. I've been saying I love Joe Milton, the backup in New England, now the backup in Dallas. I'm like, that kid's got an arm. 6'5", can move with a huge arm. There are guys in this league that I like more than a lot of people. I like Shedeur Sanders more. He hasn't been great. I like Shedeur more than the market. But this is one of those, you got to give me something, right? You got to give me something. I'm critical of Brock Purdy, but I also think I've been told by people in the league that Brock is such a smart kid that shoulders up. He is like in an elite class of two or three or four guys in the league, sees the field, gets it out, cognitive. Sam Darnold says smartest player he's ever played with is Brock Purdy. Like Sam's like that guy. It's like Andrew Luck. It is, you know, a brilliant mind. So that's where we are. You hope it worked and it doesn't. I'll get into this later. Did you guys see this story over the weekend? Daquan Wright is going to get waived by the Browns. It says here to be waived by the Browns. He's going to go back to college football and join LSU, which I don't blame LSU. I don't blame Lane Kiffin and I don't blame the kid. There's an opening and right. The downside to the NIL. Like, and I think the NIL is great, but when you create a new business or you create opportunity, there's always unintended benefits and unintended consequences. And when you created NIL and you pay a lot of money, what you have to make sure is that the NCAA is organized and sets in stone an understanding that once you leave college, you can't come back. But the NCAA tends to be reactive, not proactive, kind of toothless, below average leadership, in my opinion. So, you know, I'm not blaming the kid. I mean, if you can go make a $600,000 compared to sitting, you know, getting cut in the NFL, why not? And I don't blame Lane Kiffin. There's an opening. I was told by John Middlecoff, my buddy, who comes on the show, fills in for J-Mac, there are college teams in the Big Ten that are leaving roster spots open for this very thing. They're leaving one or two roster spots open just in case a kid for Jacksonville, you know, gets dropped. J-Mac, we got 15 seconds here. Anything?
2: 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You don't blame Lane Kiffin? 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

0: 6-2 and up. It's just the reality of the position.
1: I'm looking at that Packers-Vikings opener. Tasty. Tasty.
0: It's a really, really interesting game.
1: Probably not going to make your blazing
0: five.
1: Can
0: I guess where is it at? And let me guess the line.
1: So the favorite was the Packers. I'm pretty sure Vikings are still favored by one. I hadn't checked this morning. You surprised that the Vikings are small favorites? No Micah Parsons, obviously.
0: No, I think it's one of my blazing five picks.
1: Oh, and it's Vikings? Yeah. Yep. Okay, good.
0: All okay, right. So if you're Green Bay, you don't have your defensive coordinator, so you're breaking in a new DC, and he's not playing starters in the preseason. Micah Parsons isn't going to play, and you don't know what the hell Minnesota's going to do with Kyler.
1: Yep.
0: You've never seen that before. So to me, this is my second favorite bet of Blazing Five is Minnesota. What is it now? -1?
1: -1. Here's the other interesting thing, Colin. I don't know about that Packers offensive line. I have some questions, that are unanswered as of right now. And that Vikings, you don't know where the blitz is coming from. Brian Flores have dialed up some exotic stuff. So I don't want to act like a Packers hater. People go crazy, but I do. I'm with you. I bet the Vikings in this game and, I think they win it.
0: That should be a segment later this week. We should take the lines in the opening week and say, here's where we are on this stuff. But I think Minnesota,
1: some time, you know, the season doesn't start for like 3 weeks, you know,
0: Vikings -1.5. I know. But I think again, my week one picks stink because nobody plays starters in the preseason for any length. So you're just guessing. I said this last year. You're just guessing in week one. But if I get a great coaching staff, Kyler is taking some, he'll take some snaps here preseason a little bit in joint practices. I would rather be Minnesota without Kyler getting a lot of preseason snaps, but getting a couple, then I would Green Bay facing him with a new DC, no Micah, and I don't know what they're doing.
1: Yeah. And the other thing, every week one, every single year, the public rushes to bet the team that made the playoffs against the team that didn't. So the public's going to be on the Packers, yet the Vikings are favored. That, I don't know, it's -1, 1.5. That should tell you something right there, where the sharp money
0: is. Green Bay, Jordan Love has been kind of a sluggish September quarterback so far in his career.
1: Yeah, I said LaFleur was on the hot seat, and so let's just say some staffers here did not agree with me. But we'll see what the Packers do this year in LaFleur. Let's move on to the Raiders, Colin. Major scare Sunday. Holy cow, it was DEFCON 1 in Vegas.
0: Oh, I know it. Brutal.
1: Ashton Jeanty goes down after Kirk Cousins dirted some dumb pass, and Jeanty was slow to get up, couldn't put pressure on his ankle, and the entire team took a knee and started praying. That is not a joke. That is real. Yeah. People were really nervous. One report said they just shelved practice. Okay, that's a wrap. Fortunately, it sounds like it's only a sprained ankle. Now, we don't know if that's a high ankle sprain, which those can linger for 4 to 6 weeks. Jeanty coming off a bad rookie year, not a great offensive line.
0: Now, Mike Washington, fourth round pick out of Arkansas, who has a little less wiggle but is more of a power back. I said after the draft, there's an argument, in my opinion, the best player in the fourth round may be Mike Washington. So keep your eye on him. Now, Jeanty is more of a wiggle guy, going to make you miss, small, hard to pick up. I mean, behind the offensive line, a lot of wiggle.
1: But Washington's got some juice. Look at that. I mean, listen, he's a fantasy sleeper. And I know you're deep in fantasy, multiple leagues. Mike Washington is a guy that it's called handcuffing. Whoever gets Jeanty, you in the late rounds need to draft Washington. Because Jeanty, he's already hurt, right? So Washington's going to get touches. And remember, the Kubiak offense, last year it was Charbonnet. It was Walker. He mixes it up. So it's not going to be the Ashton Jeanty show. This guy Washington, he's not a bad player. I can't believe our staff had a highlight reel of Mike Washington. Well done.
2: Way to go, staff.
1: Yeah, nice job. Final story. How about this? NBA story from Friday. Colin, Klay Washington dusted by the Mavericks. They just dumped him. Klay Thompson, yes, dumped by the Dallas Mavericks. And he lands with, in a surprise to me, the Miami Heat?
0: Well, they needed a shooter because didn't they ship Tyler Hero to Milwaukee?
1: Yeah, he said he wants to win. I don't think anybody thinks the Heat are very great. Sure, they got Giannis and Bam Adebayo. And I guess you can, you know, Klay's not the defender he once was, so you've got the rim protection behind him. But I thought he would go to like a real contender. You know, like
0: well,
1: the Wolves.
0: I think Miami needs guard play. If you
1: they do.
0: Their front court's great, but they're going to have to build a bench and guard play. So I think for Miami, it's actually a pretty good move.
1: And of course, Clay is now single. Everybody knows about his high profile breakup.
0: Well, they had Norman Powell. Where did Norman Powell go?
1: He's I don't know where he is. But he's
0: oh, that's right, Chicago. What am I talking about? I'm a season ticket holder.
1: Backyard, come on.
0: Of course, I know where Norman Powell went.
1: So yeah, Clay will play in South Beach, and then he will play in South Beach at night as well. It is a very vibrant nightlife. I had my bachelor party there, obviously. I highly recommend
0: Miami. Is that when
1: you
0: were wearing two hoop earrings?
1: I may have had the two hoop earrings at the time. Why do you love referencing that, by the way?
0: I would pay. You have a picture of it.
1: So listen, we're not going to post that on here, okay? I have many pictures from my prime, but
0: your prime. I would say now you're closer to your prime than hoop earring stage. When you don't want to post pictures about a stage in your life, it does not count as your prime. J-Mac with the news.
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0: I forgot about Norman Powell. God, that Bulls team. I mean, between the Cubs, White Sox, and Bears crushing it, I better, you know, hopefully I'll get first dibs on the old Chicago Bulls playoff ducats. 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
0: 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Deshaun Watson, just a bit ago, had a bad Saturday. Awful 14 passer rating. And a little bit tone deaf, came out, criticized the fans for booing him, and then referenced when he got hurt the year before and fans were cheering, and it was really bad, and Cleveland's passionate, and he's not well liked from the day he came to Cleveland. He didn't really want to be there, let's be honest. He had told them no on March 17th, 2022. The next day they guaranteed the contract. He became a Brown. He didn't want to go to Cleveland. And they didn't want him, and everybody made fun of the Browns when he got there with that awful contract. So this has always been bad. They have named him the starter, but going out and kind of beating up on the fans, like, bro, it's not the time. You're not a legend. You're washed. He apologized today.
17: My comments wasn't intending to go at any of the fans around in the city, because there's been a lot of great fans that have been supporting me. And I know the frustration this organization have put, you know, a lot of investment in coming, you know, to get me back in 22. And things haven't been going the right direction that we thought it was. You know, a lot of injuries, a lot of time off, and not putting the best football and my foot forward. So, again, just you know, I understand the frustration. I understand everything that kind of goes into that, you know, and moving forward, I just want to focus on football.
0: Yeah, not good. He got the starting nod, though, over Shedeur Sanders. So we had Matt Hasselbeck on earlier, and we were saying this almost as a rule. When a team wins the Super Bowl, there's an understanding that they'll be favorites, or in a short group of teams, favorites to win the Super Bowl. Yet Baltimore has better Super Bowl odds, higher over-under, and Baltimore's got a new coach. Lamar Jackson came off a season where he was beat up and regressed. First-time play caller, lost the best offensive lineman. O-line for Baltimore for the first time in a long time feels weak. And Seattle's just getting completely disrespected. Look at Seattle's schedule, which is really interesting. So, you know, they open up, they get a little bit of a break. It's a Super Bowl rematch, and they get the New England Patriots at home. So they'll be favored in that game. You know, when you – and remember, they – You're going to face, when you're a winning football team, you face a tougher schedule. Put the Seahawks schedule up, guys. It is a very, very workable schedule. Literally New England at home, Arizona, Washington, both a bit of a mess. Chargers at home, Niners at home. Now at Denver is no day at the beach, but again, Kansas City and the Bears at home. It's very front loaded, a lot of home. Think about this. So these are tough games, right? All of them are at home. The Chargers at home, the Niners at home, the Chiefs at home, the Bears at home. Only the Denver game is on the road. Then they face Arizona, the Raiders, and get a bye. So now they face the Rams twice in 3 weeks at the end of the season. But when you look at that schedule, J-Mac, that is not, you could see this team reeling off. They get a lot of home games early in the season.
1: Yeah. That Denver game is on a short week after the Niners.
0: Yeah, that's their toughest game of the year to me. Short week at Denver.
1: But also look at all those Thursday night, Sunday night, Monday night. What do they have? Five or six primetime games?
0: Yeah.
1: Well, maybe it's not. Maybe I can't count the screens all tight, but
0: a lot of Fox games,
1: and they got to play the Rams twice. And I just think you're underestimating the loss of Kubiak. Okay. And you want to compare him to the Ravens. Jesse Minter is a great defensive mind, could be the next McDonald. Defensively, he's been outstanding. And they get a Ben Johnson play caller in Baltimore. I don't know a damn thing about this Fleury guy. He's the new play caller. I've tried to find some information and data on what he wants to do. There's really not a lot out there. And I will remind you, Sam Darnold led the NFL in turnovers last year in the regular season. Led the NFL in turnovers. That's more than like Bryce Young, Caleb Williams. So, the defense carried him. Will they do it again? I don't know. We'll see. All the special teams things broke their way last year. You remember? How fluky was that Thursday night game against the Rams where the two-point conversion goes off a helmet? It's just rolling around in the end zone. They land on it. Oh, yeah, that's yours. There's going to be some regression here. I'll go 10 wins, maybe 11. I don't know.
0: Go back. First of all, here's Matt Hasselbeck, former Seahawk, saying all this negativity and pessimism plays into their favor.
6: This is a group of guys that are severely underrated at every level, I think. Sam Darnold, underrated. Mike McDonald, underrated. This offensive line stayed intact, underrated. And they didn't lose anybody they didn't expect to lose. Now, this is nothing new for Seattle, not getting the respect. I think it feeds into how much they support their team. They sort of feel like they're, I don't know, chip on their shoulder. It works for them. And like Mike McDonald said at the end of the Super Bowl at the podium, we don't care.
0: Okay, let's go to the schedule. J-Mac says 10-7, so I'm going to reverse it. Remember you earlier told me to find 10 wins. You find 7 losses with that schedule. Go.
1: Okay, they will not lose to the Patriots or Arizona. I do think the cross-country trip, back-to-back road games, I think Washington catches them napping.
0: Okay, time out. They have been the best road team in the league the last 2 years, sure. 15-2. So you think they're losing at Washington?
1: Listen, they lost to somebody early. It was wacky, but you know that happens. I will go with losing to the Chargers, so that's two losses, beating the Niners, losing to the Broncos on Thursday.
0: Okay.
1: I think Kansas City gets them on Sunday Night Football. I'll give them a win over the Bears, a win over the Cardinals. I think San Fran and the rematch gets them. So that's 5 losses.
0: Okay.
1: I will go with, Eagles lost 6 okay. and one to the Rams 7.
0: Okay. I really think it's interesting. Washington, which has the worst offensive line in the league.
1: Yeah.
0: Coach on the hot seat, quarterback trying to stay healthy. They're going to nail them.
16: Okay.
1: Well, again, it's a week before the Chargers game. Okay. It's a cross country trip, and I know they were good at those last year.
0: Because everybody knows how big the Charger game is for the Seahawks.
1: Well, come on. What are you talking about? That's a huge, the Chargers are one of the best. Aren't they your pick to win the division in the AFC West? They're a really good team, and they're probably going to be 3-0 heading into that game.
0: I'll give you a split. I'll give you a loss at Philly, a loss at Denver, and a split with the Rams. That's three losses.
1: What about the Niners?
0: Oh, I think that, by the way, that second Niner game, they'll be down to like 13 total players on the roster that are healthy.
1: Okay, fine. Fine. You can swap it. Dallas. Dallas gets them. By the way, Seattle lost last year to Tampa. That was the game they lost 38-35 at home.
0: You've got them losing like 6 home games, by the way. I'm not sure if you're paying attention to this.
1: Well, they're not as formidable as they were defensively at home as they used to be, Legion of Boom. Seven losses, is that bad?
0: For this roster and this coach and this quarterback and that star receiver and
1: quarterback who led the league in turnovers, that quarterback?
0: 7 losses for this team.
1: You know, we're calling him Deluxe Dilfer these days, right?
0: Come on. 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
28: Noah Luden,
25: here's Steve Lloyd.
28: That's well played. I like that, Hannah. Good. Hannah's producing, Noah's co-hosting. I'm Steve Lloyd, taking you through The Drive. We'll be at the same threesome tomorrow as well. To kick off your week, let me look out the window. I had to go to Barrhaven today and come straight there. And it rained and got sunny, rained and got sunny, rained and got sunny.
29: Yep.
28: In 25 minutes of driving.
29: Unreal.
28: That's the kind of day it is. So it might be raining where you are right now. If it's not, it will. And then it'll get sunny as our lovely summer continues. Good afternoon. What's going on?
29: Not bad. Crazy weekend with all of my, health appointments and then my birthday mixed in.
28: Oh, birthday.
29: Yep.
28: Okay. Yeah.
29: 25 years young.
28: Oh, wow.
29: And had that sleep study.
28: Oh.
29: Allergy test.
28: Oh, I forgot about
29: blood
28: this.
29: Work.
28: Yes. I forgot we had stuff to get into with you.
29: Yeah.
28: Okay.
29: Unreal.
28: Okay. Hold that thought.
29: I will.
28: Because I want to say good afternoon to Hannah. Hannah, welcome. What's going on?
30: Oh, you know, having a great Monday. I left my glasses at home, so I'm stuck wearing my sunglasses inside, and it's great.
28: I was going to ask you that.
29: Because she's too cool.
28: So those are prescription
30: they
28: sunglasses.
30: Are, which is great, so
28: and
30: I
28: so,
30: can see.
28: So you have to wear, so you're not trying to look cool.
30: No.
28: You just won't be able to see a thing.
30: Yeah.
29: And you just so happen to look cool. So there
30: you go. Yeah, I'm trying to be cool. So.
28: Okay. You know what? I noticed that when I walked in, but I didn't say a word. I'm a to each their own. Maybe Hannah likes to wear her sunglasses inside. That's her thing. I'm not going to pick at it.
30: Yeah.
28: But there is a reason.
30: Yes.
28: Okay. Yeah. Well, that's good. That's a good reason.
30: Yeah, it is.
28: We want you to be able to see the board.
30: I know.
28: And everything that you need to do to keep us on the air.
30: Yeah.
28: I appreciate that.
30: Of course.
28: That's good. All right. So, again, all right. Now, I did the sleep test a few years ago. And so they stick it all into your head, all yep. these, and it's just, it's uncomfortable. Very. And I just wondered, am I going to be able to even fall asleep? And I guess I did. It's an awful experience. You don't sleep well, but you want to fall asleep, and then we want to see if you get into REM and all that stuff. So how was your experience?
29: Yeah.
28: Do you need a machine?
29: No.
28: Okay,
29: no,
28: good.
29: No machine.
28: Yeah, that would suck at 25 to be told you needed a machine.
29: I didn't get a call the day after,
28: okay.
29: So that's good. But it's funny. I ordered that sleep study, I'd say, 2.5 years ago. I was in university, and I was trying, and I was in radio school mm-hmm. in Conestoga, and I just couldn't get sleep.
28: Okay.
29: And
28: you woke up tired all the time.
29: Every day.
28: You weren't getting good sleep.
29: Every day.
28: Okay.
29: And I had class at 8 in the morning. Like, I would go to bed at a normal time, wake up for my class, and just never could get sleep. So I ordered it. Eventually, they call me 2 years later. I'm like, oh, yeah, there's that sleep study. So I took it because why not? And, yeah, I got into the hospital. First off, no directions on where to go.
28: Where'd you do it? Which hospital?
29: Queensway, Carl.
28: That's where I did mine as well. So,
29: No,
28: you can go look at your report when it's ready. Just get the app and check it out.
29: And I just had no idea where to go. So I wasn't late. I actually went there early because I knew that I wasn't going to know where to go. So I got there and probably 10:30 after I wrote my little questionnaire that they ask you about your sleep and do you have this? Do you sleep like that?
28: Yeah.
29: It's like,
28: are you told you snore?
29: Yes. Yes. And so I got in. All the nodes in your head, like,
28: oh, it's
29: the goo. They put like goo, like residue, and then stick them in your head. And then
28: they
29: draw on your face too, because they put nodes on your face. And so I looked in the mirror the next day and I see I have like this, like arrows, like measuring the distance between two nodes. Like, oh my gosh.
28: Are they getting ready for an autopsy?
29: Yeah.
28: How bad is this?
29: Thank goodness it was a Saturday the next day. So I didn't have anything to do. So I got home and just slept again, showered. Did all the stuff. Took a second to get the residue out of my hair.
28: Yeah.
29: But otherwise, not a comfortable sleep. I always sleep on my stomach, and I don't think I slept a second on my stomach because of all the stuff. I'm too scared. I don't want them to come in mid terrible sleep and interrupt me even more than I'm already getting interrupted. So it just wasn't the...
28: Okay, now, did you celebrate your birthday the night before or the day of?
29: So that was the night before. So that was August 21st, the night. So Friday night was my sleep study. My birthday was on Thursday.
28: Okay.
29: So I did all my...
28: Were you pretty knowing you had a sleep study the next day, or did you say, ah, screw it, it's my birthday?
29: Yeah, I didn't go out and party all night or anything, but I nothing really changed. My birthday is not some, like, crazy occasion. I just kind of... We had dinner. I had cake. It was nice.
28: Good.
29: And nice time spending time with the family. That was really all I
28: needed.
29: You know
28: what? That's a good adult birthday right there. That's good. You know what? I can go party anytime. I don't have to do it because it's my birthday.
29: There we go.
28: It's kind of a simple little celebration with the fam.
29: If I'm turning 19 and it's like my first time being legal in Ontario, sure. Yeah. Go around. Or even like 21, I'll go down to the States.
28: Yeah.
29: But I'm 25 now. Nothing's new.
28: Well, you know what?
29: My frontal lobe's fully developed is what they tell me.
28: Well, no, 25 now, you can rent a car.
29: There we go.
28: That is
29: actually massive.
28: This is the final frontier. I think 25, after that, it's like, you're pretty much it.
29: You're just hitting the zeros.
28: Now you can just, you can rent a car on your own, and it's all good. You're fine. You don't want to get any older.
29: Nah.
28: That's it. Just stop right now.
29: I will stop at 25. Okay. That's my goal.
28: All right, good. All right. Well, we got a busy show. Boy, you wake up this morning getting ready for the show, and I've got some ideas. We're going to talk about some things. And then pretty big Red Blacks news hits as we know that Sean Burke was let go.
29: Yep.
28: And now Jim Popp, 5-time Grey Cup champion as a general manager of the Baltimore Stallions, and then 4 more with the Montreal Alouettes when they move there. He has joined the Red Blacks as a senior advisor. So we'll get into that with A.J. Jakubek coming up in our next segment. A.J. is going to pop on and give his thoughts on that. Now, I know Jim Popp, he's not speaking in the media today. We reached out, but that will happen in the relatively near future when he gets into town. But Jim Popp, he's 61 years old now. He last worked for the Argonauts in 2019, I think was the last season he was with the Argos.
3: He was a GM of the Argos when they won the Grey Cup when it was hosted here in Ottawa.
29: Right.
3: Back in 2017. So this is a guy that's, he's won a lot of Grey Cups, has had a lot of success in the league, but he has been out of the league, for a few years. But Oseg has to do something, and they're doing things. They got rid of their defensive coordinator. They've cut veteran players. Now they've got rid of Sean Burke, who was their GM, who was elevated when they brought in Ryan Dinwiddie. Now Jim Popp is coming in. And listening to what Dave Naylor had to say when he hopped on with JR this morning, like, Jim Popp's a senior advisor, expect all kinds of different new hires in time for next season as well. Like, 100%. They're overhauling things, and why wouldn't you? You've lost 16 straight games dating back. It's almost a calendar year since the last time the Ottawa Redblacks won a football game.
29: Unreal.
3: So we should expect change, and it's happening.
29: 100%. And to me, these sound like changes that could have been made maybe prior, last year, after a pretty rough season last year. But they fired Bob Dyce. They made some changes. And
3: well, bringing in Dinwiddie was a big change.
29: Yeah, and so that was a big change. So you leave some of the other guys one more year, see if we can work it all together. And, you know, you kind of know that this is going to happen now. You can't tolerate this level of losing and just not losing, like, tight, close games. And they're in every game. They're losing games by quite a big stretch. And you just need to tear it down. And like you said, cutting the veteran players is a big one. Starting from the top as well, like, some higher up executives getting let go is also a big change. I'm curious to see what Pop's inspiration is to the team and what his influence can do. It's been a while since he's been in the CFL, but this is a guy who knows how to win.
3: He was working in the USFL, XFL the last number of years a little bit, like whatever spring incarnation football that was happening, he's been involved with that. But the one thing I'm curious to see, because I don't think Ryan Dinwiddie's become a bad coach.
29: No.
3: Overnight. I think what's been obvious here is it's not like the Redblacks are devoid of talent. They just do not have enough of it. They don't. And you could talk about quarterback and having the second best quarterback when they go into every game. It's more than that. And if you want to look at this from a positive view of Jim Popp coming in with a new set of eyes on things, this is a guy that's been in the CFL for a very long time and has had a lot of success as a general manager. So you would think he's got a pretty good eye for talent, you would hope. Or he knows the scouts that do.
29: Right.
3: And so that might be part of the whole revamp here. This organization has to, especially with, like, the CFL is, you got to have a quarterback and you got to have enough Canadians that can play and contribute to the team. This is a ratio league that way.
29: Right.
3: But what they've missed on so much, Noah, and you know this, and you watch this team play, how many times, like, you can find Americans, there's so many American players that come out of NCAA at various levels that are good football players, and there's just not enough pro leagues. The CFL is one of them. Why have the Red Blacks seemingly missed on so many, it seems?
29: All the Americans that they bring in, and you...
3: Not all, like, but it's...
29: Tons of Americans.
3: Yeah, yeah.
29: And you see the Canadian talent, like, the Redblacks have, you'd think that they're in pretty good shape, especially at the beginning of the year when they made some of their signing. AJ Allen was a big Canadian linebacker, and that was going to be a big change. And it just find a way to not work. And they brought in Geno Lewis last year, didn't quite work out. That was another one that was a pretty big signing. I remember he came on the station when he signed, and it was just
3: We had AJ Allen and Geno Lewis in studio on the morning show.
29: Yeah, it's just, what can you do? It's just scratch your head a little bit, but that's no rest for the Redblacks. Got to keep going, and now you kind of got to evaluate what you got in these younger guys. You got another set of eyes. I'm sure there's going to be more changes as Naylor was describing, and kind of see what you got in the quarterback position. You got to see what these young secondary players can do, because right now the secondary is getting torched, and Davis Alexander did it again last week. It was just a tough one.
3: That was just the wrong team to play.
29: Yeah.
3: And you're dying for a win. You
29: really?
3: Had to go to Montreal and play the best team in the league with the best offense in the league. It was a predictable outcome.
29: Yes, it was.
3: Unfortunately, on Thursday. So the next one comes up this Sunday night at home against the BC Lions, who have just, they found their game. They won four in a row. They won again last night. So then the next opponent coming up on Sunday night at home for the Redblacks. We'll talk to AJ in our next segment about that. Later in the show, Eric Macromello is going to hop on with us. I want to talk about the business of the NHL, and in particular, Bill Daly, quite candid, at the NHL's European kickoff event. And Tim Stutz also spoke at that event. We'll talk about that. But Bill Daly pretty much saying, yeah, expansion's coming in 3 years. Buckle up. And it's going to be in Houston or Austin for sure. And then there's a possibility that one of Atlanta or Phoenix will be coming in as well, maybe at the same time. We could have double expansion in 3 years from now. Wow. In time for the 29-30 season, according to Deputy Commissioner of the NHL, Bill Daly. And what this new franchise is going to pay, whether it's going to be in Houston or Austin, it's they've picked their owner, it's the same guy.
0: Right.
3: It's just a matter of who's going to be able to build the rink for him cheaper, by the sound of it, whether it's going to be in Austin or Houston. It's happening. We are going to have at least a 33-team league and probably a 34-team league. We could have double expansion in 3 years.
29: Yeah, it's a lot of expansion for a league that didn't have a lot of expansion in the 2000s and 2010s, and they bring in Vegas and Seattle and now two more. I'm curious to see the trajectory of the league. Like, does this league get the 40 teams ever? Who knows?
3: Well, I think they do if they decide to go to, like, they're going to Germany for three straight years. They've mapped that out. Sens are going this year, and the Oilers are going to go next year. The Bruins are going that next year as well. They're going to do it the year after as well. They are trying to continue to get a... Is there a world within the next 10 to 15 years that we're going to have a European division?
29: That'd be unreal.
3: If that's the case, yeah, we'll push 40 teams. The answer is going to be yes. It's $2 billion for an expansion team right now. It was $500 for Vegas, $650 for the Kraken. Now it's $2 billion. And the biggest push for that, as we know, was the Senators' sale. Once that pushed up to $1 billion, the Ottawa Senators sold for just under $1 billion, and everybody in the league went. The eyebrows went up. Okay, we're not in Kansas anymore, and now we're going to get $2 billion for an expansion franchise. Of course, the other owners are going to say yes. That's $1.25 billion if two teams come in at the same time in my pocket that I don't share. It's not hockey-related revenue.
29: That's unreal, and of course, it's Ottawa's fault, right? Find them a first-round pick for that one.
3: Sure.
29: That's the joke around, but no, it'll be interesting. I think Houston or Austin, that'll be a good market. That's a really sports-heavy, two sports-heavy areas, and I'm curious about Atlanta or Phoenix, because two cities that have had NHL teams, especially Phoenix recently, that was kind of a messy breakup. Atlanta also, but I feel like Atlanta would be a good fit. I feel like they kind of deserve a fair shake. They've had a couple teams, but sort of asterisked on their way out. It would be nice to see them, but Phoenix, I don't know.
3: The last incarnation of an Atlanta NHL team, the Thrashers, the reason why that went into the toilet wasn't necessarily, now they didn't win much, and that's not helpful at all, right, for sure, but they had ownership squabbles. They had three different ownership groups, three different owners of the team that were suing each other.
29: Yeah.
3: So that's, how do you think that's going to go with your business model?
29: That on top of, I think they made one playoff and they got swept. They didn't win a playoff game.
3: That's when they rented Keith Tkachuk.
29: In their history. Yeah. It's, and they've had the talent too. That team had talent throughout its lifespan in Atlanta. Just couldn't really get anything done. And of course, when you have so much turmoil at the top, it's not really going to work out.
3: So anyway, so 3 years from now, we'll get into the effects of that. Okay, so there's a double expansion draft in 3 years.
29: Oh, jeez.
3: Then you start to map out, and I've gone through the Sens players that are under contract or will be RFAs throughout that period, and what the model was before. Now, if you are going to lose two players, then you get into, GM's got to start thinking about this now.
29: Yes, they
3: got to start thinking about what's my roster setup going to be when there's going to be an expansion draft from 3 years from now. The contracts I'm going to hand out between now and then, how I'm going to build my team. Like, this all matters. You're going to lose a couple of good players in 3 years.
29: It's interesting whether the rules are going to be the same, whether they're going to be, because I feel like there's been some, I don't know if it's high enough up, but sort of pushback on, Vegas just kind of got this Stanley Cup final team in year one off of the expansion, and then teams kind of got a little smarter when Seattle came around, but they were pretty formidable for a while, and now they're kind of in this spot where they just don't really have a star player, and they just have a lot of good players. curious when there's two teams coming at the same time, if that's the case.
3: Mm-hmm.
29: Are you able to protect more? Are you able to protect less? So interesting. I love speculating about the expansion draft. I just hate hearing that, oh, the Senators are going to lose two good players probably. They're going to, it's like a third liner, a second pairing defenseman, backup goalie who could probably be a starter somewhere kind of situation. And it stinks for Ottawa and stinks for a lot of teams that are just about to get into their contention window. Wonder how like teams like Montreal, who have their whole core locked down, but they might not be able to keep them all because of this. And it's going to be interesting.
3: All right. So we're going to talk to more the what that means and the business aspect of it for the league and maybe what the plan is beyond that as well. Eric Macromello is going to join us in the 4 o'clock hour, and we're going to get into that. Going to keep track of Little League World Series for you this afternoon as well. Canada, represented by BC, yes, who beat Ottawa, the Ottawa West Twins, all right, in the final. But all right, we're still cheering for them, of course. Nothing right now with Panama, and they're in the fourth inning in Williamsport. We'll keep you abreast of that situation this afternoon here on the show as well. We got stuff to give away today on the show. We got some Lotto Max to dip into. We'll do that before 6 o'clock, and we'll take a break right now because coming up next, we will speak with our good friend, Aaron John Jakubek, the voice of the Red Blacks. He's had a lot to talk about off the field, and that continued today with Jim Popp being hired by the organization as a senior advisor. Back in a moment on The Drive with AJ on TSN 1200.

0: 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TSN 1200 weather. Today, a risk of a thunderstorm this afternoon with a high of 20. Tonight, a few showers ending near midnight, then cloudy with a chance of showers and a risk of a thunderstorm with a low of 14. Tomorrow, mainly cloudy with a 40% chance of showers, a high of 22, but will feel like 27 with humidex. Currently, it's partly cloudy and 19 degrees. For TSN 1200, I'm Hannah Toth.
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0: right, welcome back to it. 226. Steve Lloyd, Noah Luden, Hannah Toth with you. And right now, to the Gabriel Pizza Hotline we go. To the regular host of this show, I'm bothering him on an off day, but it's the reason why I'm doing it is he is the voice of the Red Blacks, and the Red Blacks continue to make some pretty big news. I want to hear from the horse's mouth, and that is A.J. Jakubek. Good afternoon, A.J. How are you?
1: Good afternoon. Yeah, it's been quite the couple of weeks for the Ottawa Red Blacks. Brandon Treader getting paid overtime, or at least he should be with all the press releases that are going out in the last couple of weeks. But never a dull moment, you know, unfortunately, with a team that is still looking for win number one.
0: All right. So, okay, let's back it up before we'll get to the Jim Popp news. When it was announced that Adrian Sierra was transitioning out of his role as president of the Red Blacks and focusing on other things, and namely staying with the Ottawa 67s portfolio under the OSEG umbrella, that was kind of the elephant in the room, AJ. We're all waiting. It's like, okay, you're going to be making big changes. Dinwiddie's the GM, and he's also the OC, and he's also the head coach. Where would that leave Sean Burke? And I guess we found out where that left Sean Burke. They decided to make a change. What are your thoughts on his tenure and the decision and the timing to do this now?
1: Yeah, I mean, great relationship that I've had with Sean over the last 5 years. He's been fantastic from my end to deal with, transparent, you know, a professional, worked his ass off, you know, someone that, you know, wanted, you know, bad.

0: you know, bringing in the coach, the caliber of Ryan Dinwiddie, who'd won two of the last four Grey Cups and had, you know, basically a reputation as the best offensive coach in the league. And unfortunately, you know, this year it just hasn't worked out and hasn't been close to working out. An 0-10 football team is not good enough. And so I think when you look at the overall track record and overall record, I think you understand why Oseg made the decision. You know, wish Sean all the best in his future endeavors. I have no doubt he's going to, you know, bounce back and get a football job. Great person. I do think he's a good football guy, but, you know, after 5 years, the record is what the record is. And I think in terms of the timing, look, we all heard the interview with Mark Gowdy, you know, after the fact, once they made the decision with Adrian Sierra. And I think the thing that popped out for everyone is the fact that he mentioned Ryan Dinwiddie without being asked about him twice, but didn't mention Sean Berg. So, like, if you know that you're probably going to move on from someone, and then once you reach that decision, you know, no need to have him twist in the wind. You know, you don't want a guy who's going to be dead man walking. I know, you know, even if he knew that, I know Sean would have continued to work his ass off just to try and make this football team better and to try and leave them in a better spot. But, you know, it's just not fair to him personally and you know, what his family is going through and everything like that. You know, that's what you sign up for. I get it. But, you know, no need to have somebody in that role if you know you're going to move on from them. So, yeah, we'll see how it goes with Jim Popp. Obviously, great resume and track record. He hasn't been part of the CFL since 2019, but, you know, his role in the UFL in player personnel leads you to believe he'd have a pretty good handle on American talent in particular. He knows how to build a franchise and a winning franchise in this league. A lot has changed. I mean, I've talked to a number of people today, and, you know, the results are kind of mixed in terms of, okay, well, is this a good hire? Is this a bad hire? I think you want somebody in the building, especially someone who's got a good relationship with Ryan Dinwiddie. He's here. He's got two more years left on his contract. I don't think he became a dumb coach overnight. So you want somebody to work with him. Obviously, they have a background together that goes back to their coaching and even Ryan's playing days, as you put out on X today. So to bring in someone like that, I think makes sense, just to give another football person in the building, and hopefully, you know, it leads to at least, you know, some temporary wins, because, you know, even though playoffs is not happening, and we all know that, you really don't want to finish the season 0-18. You want to find a way to win a couple of games, and you want to bring in some more talent, bring in some guys to evaluate, bring in some people to try and make this team better starting next season. And you still have, you know, essentially half a season to do that.
1: Do you think, AJ, that these are some of the moves that could have been made earlier on, whether it's at the end of last season or once you kind of see the wheels falling off 0-2, 0-3, 0-4, or was this the right time to make some of these big moves with Adrian Sierra and now Sean Berg?
0: Yeah, I think, again, like, I finished last year, you know, after those six straight losses, and I was kind of wondering, like, where's the hope come from? And all of a sudden, they bring in Ryan Dinwiddie, and that's where the hope came from. Like, all of a sudden, it changed my belief immediately, and I think it changed a lot of people's belief and perception immediately, and obviously it hasn't worked out. So, you know, I don't think these are the types of moves that like, it's not going to salvage a season. Like, the Kevin Adams thing in Buffalo was, you know, kind of a fluke. Not the fact that the Sabres ended up making the playoffs, but, you know, like, I don't think, unless he was a guy that, you know, brought negativity with him into the building, and I don't really know that situation intimately enough to say that. To me, like, the timing of the Sabres taking off, you know, once Kevin Adams left the building, to me, was more coincidence than anything. So, yeah, I don't know if anything would have helped this year. I think it's more just looking out towards the future and trying to make sure that, you know, this just doesn't happen again. And so you make those moves mid-season. You try and, you know, you've got runway now with a football person in the you know, brought in and Jim Popp to try and better yourself, to hire a president, to hire some front office staff in the off season, and just to try and turn this around. So I think they've given themselves a head start on that. But in terms of timing and doing this earlier, like, I don't think it would have really had any effect on helping this season at all.

0: It is interesting in the news release, AJ, that Mark Gowdy says that this appointment for Pop is through the balance of this season. So I guess then we'll see what happens in the offseason. But also, Ryan Dinwiddie, the quote that I'm taking away is, when talking about Pop, he has a tremendous network and a proven ability to identify football talent. I'm looking forward to working with him as we continue to build this team. And I talked about with his Noah off the top of the show, AJ. Ryan Dinwiddie's a good coach, as you said, and I said earlier as well. We all know this. He didn't become a bad coach coming to Ottawa. Look at his resume. This team doesn't have enough talent, and they've missed on a lot of their Americans as well. Jim Popp has a ton of experience in that arena, if you will. So I'm sure that this is a part of the reason why they targeted him to come in, and because we're going to see a bunch of cuts in the NFL. This happens every year in the CFL. It's not like these guys come in and play right away. Some do. But more, it's like, get guys that want to come up on the practice roster. Work them out for the rest of the season. Maybe you find a player or two. Like this, they need to start developing or finding more, and I would say especially some of this American talent that they've missed on for the last few years.
1: Yeah, no question. And when it comes to Jim Popp, again, in his role, because you do have an 8-team UFL where a lot of players go to that league, and that's a league that, like, it doesn't, because the expanded practice roster is in the NFL, it's not like it was in the 80s where, you know, like in 1981 when Ottawa made their run, like, they brought in a bunch of NFL cuts and they're contributing right away. Like, a lot of those guys stay a little bit longer now and stay on the practice roster with the fact that it's expanded, so it changes the dynamic, but there's still a lot of good players out there. And I feel like, again, with Jim and his network, as they said, and just the fact that, you know, he would have intimate knowledge of the UFL and which players, I'm sure he was probably looking when he was down there. Given his CFL pedigree for so many years, he's probably thinking, this guy would be a good CFL player, this guy would be a good CFL player, because, like, football is football, but there's certain guys, and especially tweeners, that, you know, might be too small for a certain position in the NFL, but, you know, linebackers is a prime example. Some of those guys that, you know, can play at 220, 230 pounds that can cover, but also play like a linebacker. Like, there's certain positions that just lend themselves to being, you know, more friendly to certain players in the Canadian Football League, especially those smaller, faster type players. So, we'll see how it plays out, but yeah, I mean, there's no doubt, you know, everything in terms of, the operation needs to be improved on, you know, when you lose 16 in a row, that's just the reality of things, you know, so we'll see what they find, you know, within the organization. I'm sure they're going to do a deep dive into what they're doing here and, you know, try to see how this works a little bit better and, you know, kind of go from there.
2: So he hasn't been, Pop hasn't been in the CFL since 2019, and we're in 2026 now. There's a bunch of rule changes coming into the CFL. It seems like a little bit of a different game, high offense. Do you think some of these changes are something that could hinder Pop's influence to the Red Blacks, or do you think, like, that's not really that important, and he has the pedigree going back decades?
1: Yeah, I think, you know, just the ability to adapt as it's moved along. I'm sure he's paid attention to the league, given, you know, his history with the league. Like, if you're a football guy and, you know, if you're working in the UFL, that's a spring league. And, you know, I'm sure he's a guy that once it gets to June, he's probably watching games on a regular basis. So, I'm not too worried about that, especially, like, we're talking about a short-term appointment. We're talking about just trying to keep things on the rails. Like, they need somebody. Like, the thing with Sean Burke was he was handling all the different logistics, so that, like, a lot of people talked about, you know, too many hats, and I still hear that when it comes to Ryan Dinwiddie. Well, essentially what, you know, I'm led to believe is that, you know, Ryan maybe had even less on his plate but more titles in Ottawa compared to Toronto, where he was handling certain logistical things. Like, he didn't have to handle any logistical things here in Ottawa. And he's just coaching football and evaluating talent. And, you know, those were things that he was doing, you know, while he was in Toronto as well. You want to make sure that continues. You can't have more on Ryan Dinwiddie's plate than what is already there, because, you know, he's got a ton on his plate right now, trying to get a team to win a game and win a, you know, hopefully a handful of games down the stretch here. So to have somebody with that type of experience coming in, you know, with the staff, I think is going to be beneficial. So we'll see how it plays out. But again, this is not, as of now, a long-term hire. It might end up turning out that way, but I am led to believe that, you know, they're in the business of evaluating everything, and they're going to make a hire. Like, just because Jim Pop's in the building doesn't guarantee that, oh, he's going to be the president or, you know, vice president of football operations, or he's guaranteed a role. If he was, then they would have given him a contract beyond 2026. But he's here for the here and now. We'll see how it worked out. It gives him a leg up because they can see how he operates. But beyond that, you know, if they've got someone that they believe is right for one of those roles that they find over the course of the next few months, they're going to hire that person. So we'll see. It makes for an interesting dynamic for sure. But, you know, there's no guarantee that, you know, Jim Pop's going to be here beyond this season. And, you know, it just gives them an opportunity to ensure that this season, especially with some of the logistics that happen in the CFL, there's a lot of quirky rules, you know, dealing with the cap, dealing with the ops cap. I mean, there's a lot of things at play here, and they do have other experience in the organization, like, you know, Brandon Tamman, who was a general manager in the league. But just giving another, you know, voice with experience, I think should only help, you know, get them through the rest of this season at least.
0: Yeah, so for the rest of this season, as you said, get at least a win. You don't want to be that 0-for team for sure. But I would say more importantly, we've touched on this in a roundabout way already, this is about identifying, find some guys that you're going to give an opportunity to, and hopefully you think you got something for next season. Should one of those guys be Bryson Barnes, and should it be now? Should it be Sunday night against BC?
1: Yeah, it's a great question. I don't know what the right number is in terms of, you know, how many games. Like, there's, everyone's different. You know, I struggle with throwing him into the fire in the here and now. There's a lot of football to be played. There's still 8 games left. I do think you want to give Bryson Barnes a look. I do think you want to give him multiple games. Is it 2? Is it 4? Is it 6? I don't know the right answer. I feel like this might be just a little bit early, but maybe you just incorporate him a little bit more in your offense. Maybe you see if you can run a couple of packages with him where he's on the field a little bit, kind of like Chris Strebler when he was in Winnipeg. So maybe that's a way to give him a few more reps in practice, a few more reps in games, and then, you know, give him a bit of a test drive and a run as the season progresses. I mean, it's unfortunate. Like, look, Ottawa's 0-10. You know, they're 0-10 for a reason. It is unfortunate the schedule isn't giving them any breaks, because it just feels like when a team is hot, they play them. When a team is not, you know, they you know, like Hamilton, for example, like, you could have used BC on the schedule a month ago, 6 weeks ago. You could have used Hamilton on the schedule here and now, not 2 games in October. But that's the reality. I mean, in the end, they're the 9th best team in the league. They're the 9th best team in the league by a healthy margin right now. And so it's going to be difficult to win some games here down the stretch, even though you've got, you know, some teams like Calgary and Hamilton in particular that, you know, might be a few games under 500. So, I don't have a lot of hope for this week, I'll be honest, especially given the injuries on defense and how they keep piling up. But hopefully they can be competitive this week against the BC Lions. But the way BC is playing right now, they look like the best team in the CFL, you know, along with Montreal, the way they played the last 3 or 4 weeks. So yeah, not going to be easy this week. I don't know if Bryson Barnes, you know, you want to throw him into that type of situation, but at some point you have to, you know, go down that route, because I do think when you go into next season, you want to at least have a good understanding if this is a guy that, you know, can be your quarterback of the future, you know, and hopefully we have a look at him at some point down the stretch for a pretty healthy margin, just to get that look in.
2: Looking back to Thursday's game against the Alouettes, they lost by 30. They turned the ball over 5 times. They even missed a field goal. Is there any positive you can take away from that kind of game? They started well. And then it just kind of like the wheels fell off, which we've seen now for the past few weeks where the Redlocks start pretty well and then just can't really keep it up for 60 minutes. Is there anything positive you can take from that game?
1: Not many positives. Like, that's the reality right now. And
0: they had the ball the first 8 minutes and they scored. Okay. After that, that's it.
1: No, it was a bright start.
0: It was a really good start. But
1: yeah, great first drive, you know, two and out on defense, and then you go down the field and you drive it again and you got a first and five, and then the wheels just completely fell apart. Or, you know, just basically, yeah, not good from every aspect, of that football game. I think the defense, when I asked the question, was 46 points harsh against the defense? And, Ryan Dinwiddie didn't want to really give too much props in that direction as well. And the reason I asked was just because, A, they're playing so many younger and newer players on defense, and B, because, you had a pick six, you had that botched field goal that, they got the ball in the red zone. You had a strip sack that they got the ball in the red zone. Like, they had three short fields where it was essentially, well, one, the pick six was seven as it was, but the other two were essentially because of special teams and offensive mistakes. But still, as Ryan Dinwiddie talked about, they were giving up 7-8 yards a run on the ground, and that's not good enough, and tackling's still not good enough. So, yeah, I mean, that's about as much as I can give you right now in terms of positives. And, like, I do think the receivers are doing a pretty good job this year. But, beyond that, they've got a lot of position groups that are below average, in around the league. And even when it comes to receivers, and I think this comes with why they brought back Geno Lewis. Fortunately, it didn't work out, but, like, they lack size. They lack that guy that can go up and get that 50-50 ball right now. So, yeah, there's holes. There's a lot of holes right now on this roster. Some of them are self-inflicted. Some of them have to do with injuries. And look, they went out and, brought in Chris Schwartz and Jerry Townen to help run the medical and conditioning, and it's still not working. It's not because of them. It's a rough, violent sport. It doesn't help that, with Mike Sutherland and what he put out, that great article that he put out on X about defenses and how gassed they are at the end of games. Well, Ottawa's been on the field too much. So Ottawa's defenses have been more gassed. They've given up more points. And at the same time, they've suffered more injuries, and especially late in games in the fourth quarter. A couple went down in the fourth quarter again this past week. So it's difficult. The rules, there's other teams that are losing a lot of key defensive players, but no one, like Ottawa right now, and the rules are playing a part in that. But yeah, the reality is when it comes to positives right now, you got 8 games left, and hopefully you can find a way to win a couple or at least one between now and the end of the season. But you give your, you've got to take the positive. You got to take the glass half full approach from the football side and take an opportunity to say, okay, well, we can do some different things here to evaluate the last 8 games of the season just to give ourselves a little bit of a head start on next season. So, I think they'll take an opportunity to do that. It's probably more so once, like, I think as long as you're not, as long as you don't have that X beside your name that eliminates you, you're probably still going to go with your best guys just to ensure that, mathematically you're in it as long as possible. But, the reality is that we know this team's not making the playoffs. They're not coming close to making the playoffs. And, some of those moves you can make sooner rather than later. So, yeah, interesting balance that Ryan Dinwiddie and the coaching staff and certainly Jim Popp are going to have to balance out here. But, a lot to take in, and hopefully they can just be a little bit more competitive, but at the same time, while evaluating some new talent down the stretch.
0: And they got to give their play-by-play guy a break during the games, Need some positivity, AJ, right? I'm worried about your blood pressure. I am, okay? I worked the game on Thursday. I heard you. So I'm worried for you. Hopefully they can get a couple of wins here, and you can just kind of ease through here the rest of the season. All right, we'll leave it there for now, but I'm doing some shows with you later this week, and I know you've lined up some more things to talk about and some different people coming on to sink our teeth into this. So we'll look forward to that. sorry to bother you on your off day, but thanks for coming on. We'll talk to you soon.
1: No, it's all good. And yeah, no, I mean, look, the passion's all still going to be there. I'm excited. I got 8 more games to call, right? Like, yep. the one thing about this is it's tough. It's frustrating. It, you know, probably more so for the fans. Like, as the play-by-play guy, you're the conduit between the fans and the team. And I feel for both sides. You know, it's got to be excruciating to go through if you're a player coming to work every day when you're like this. And certainly for the fans, we don't have to, we know these fans have been through too much, especially if, you know, you're of a certain vintage and you remember Super Season 88, you remember Horn Chen, the Gleibermans, all that kind of stuff. So, you know, hopefully this gets turned around sooner rather than later. But yeah, I mean, as far as, I'm still going to keep bringing the passion each game because there's only 41 of these jobs in the world calling pro football. So still love doing what I do, and hopefully they can turn things around sooner rather than later.
0: All right. Enjoy the rest of your day. We'll talk to you later in the week.
1: All right. Cheers, guys.
0: There's AJ Jakubek joining us on the Gabriel Pizza Hotline. We'll take a quick break, come back with more here on The Drive on TSN 1200.

0: Santa Claus here giving you an update on the roads. For collisions, there's a collision at Merivale northbound at Kingston Avenue. Another collision at Innis at Searville, and another at Terry Fox at Fernbank. Now to take a look at the highways, the 417 westbound is slow from Parkdale to Pinecrest, and the 417 eastbound is backed up from Maitland to Bronson with a collision just after Maitland. Otherwise, all highways are clear. Needing an oil change or maintenance check? Drop into Mr. Lou Plus Tires. No appointment needed before you hit the road this summer. Mr. Lou Plus Tires, celebrating 50 years. TSN 1200 weather. Today, with a risk of a thunderstorm this afternoon in a high of 20. Tonight, a few showers, then cloudy with a risk of a thunderstorm in a low of 14. Tomorrow, mainly cloudy with a 40% chance of showers, high of 22, but will feel like 27 with the humidex. Currently, it's partly cloudy and 19 degrees. For TSN 1200, I'm Hannah Toth.
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0: Anna. You didn't have the gall to do it to him when he was still on the phone.
1: Should have.
0: But it's okay. You know what? It'll get back to him. It'll get back to him.
1: Maybe he's still listening.
0: I can't even tell if you're looking at me, Anna. Those shades are so dark. See, if you're just joining us, Anna forgot her glasses, and so she has to wear her prescription sunglasses inside.
1: It's because she's so cool.
0: She's very
1: cool.
0: That's
1: all it is.
0: She's very cool. That's what it is. She's too cool for school, playing the Chili's. It's all good. All right, so that was AJ Jakubek. Shocker, went long with AJ.
1: Yeah.
0: He was a little long, but we didn't see that coming, did we?
1: No.
0: So that means this is going to be a very short segment. So any thoughts on that? I mean, there's been, like, I worked the game with Hannah on Thursday, did the afternoon show with Sudsy, and then did the pre and post with Duke, and just, there's not much else to say with, you know, how frustrating it is to watch Red Blacks football.
1: Yeah.
0: And, but I'll say this, the post game show, we had a ton of calls and a ton of texts. Like, it's just, the passion is still there, because you know about when you hear the disgust and the frustration from the fans as well. And I've talked to Dave Naylor about this, and Dave knows this market very well. Used to live here. He used to do shows with us here. And follows Canadian football as close as anybody does in this country for any media outlet. And when I say that, he knows where the hotbeds are. Like, and people, if you are in the football community listening right now, I don't need to tell you this. We produce a lot of really good players. The only thing in this market that doesn't work football-wise is the CFL team.
1: Yeah.
0: In terms of success. Our junior programs, some of the high school programs, the other programs. We produce U Sports players. We produce NCAA players, CFL players, NFL players. This is a great football town, which makes it even more frustrating that the CFL team hasn't really got it together. And they've lost 16 straight right now. But I'll give Osei credit here. Roger Greenberg and everybody else, they care.
1: Yeah.
0: You're making changes. It's not like you're standing pat. You're getting rid of coaches and cutting players and executive and bringing. They're trying to fix this thing. And I know there's just so many CFL fans in this town that would love to go to more games, but they're not right now. We can see it in the attendance. We know why, and they got to figure this out at some point.
1: It feels like every change they could have possibly made has been made over the last 2, 3, 4 years. And it seems like another one's probably coming, maybe at the quarterback position. Yep. You never know what's going on with that. But if fans don't have that push to buy that extra ticket or go to that extra game, just especially this game was in Montreal, but especially a game against Montreal, they're just going to come into Ottawa and beat the brakes off them. And it's what's the point at that point? Well, it's just frustrating.
0: And it used to be the case. You'd have busloads and busloads of people going to the Montreal game that are Red Blacks fans, because it's not that far as well. All right, we got to go. Take our top hour break, get a news update, give you a little need to know. Still to come on the show. Got to sink our teeth into the business of the NHL a little bit, because Bill Daly dropped some big news over the weekend. Expansion's coming, and it's pretty soon. 3 years away, and it might be two teams coming in at the same time. So that'd be a double expansion draft. Eric Macromelt is going to join us later in the show. We'll discuss that on The Drive on TSN 1200.
2: 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Mariska Hargitay hosts the award show that could see history in the making. The Emmys, live Monday, September 14th on CTV and Crave.
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21: I'm Andrew Schofield with the news on TSN 1200. A roller coaster trade war is underway with the United States after trade deal negotiations fell through and new 50% tariffs went into effect on billions of dollars of Canadian goods. Prime Minister Mark Carney directed the negotiators to come back to Ottawa after hitting a last-minute roadblock, deciding to implement reciprocal tariffs September 8th. Ontario Premier Doug Ford spoke about the fallout on CFRA's The Morning Rush today. He stands behind the Prime Minister's decision to move on retaliatory tariffs, hitting them dollar for dollar.
6: We have to hit them hard. We have to make sure that they feel pain like we're going to feel pain. But we have to throw everything in the kitchen sink. Nothing should be off the table. We should use every tool in our toolbox to go after President Trump.
21: In the same conversation, the premier reacted live to the American president's most recent threat to hike tariffs on all vehicles, auto parts, and steel from Canada to 50% on January 1st. And his response to President Trump was blunt.
6: Well, he can kiss my ass as far as I'm concerned. We're going to go at him full steam.
21: Premier Ford says the American president is attacking both Canadians and Americans with this approach. Prime Minister Mark Carney says Canada and the U.S. made progress in recent trade talks, but the momentum reversed at the end. He says they couldn't accept what the U.S. had offered, nor could Canada give what they asked. Carney spoke to reporters today in Quebec at an unrelated news conference.
13: The goal of our trade negotiations with the United States has always been to get the best deal for Canadians. Never a deal at any price or on any time frame. The best deal.
21: New 50% tariffs took effect Saturday on a range of Canadian goods, including honey, hockey sticks, and a long list of alcoholic beverages. Ottawa police say a third park in the city's east end was found to have loose pills scattered throughout the area. Over the weekend, police urged caution after more than 100 pills were found scattered in a suspicious manner in Blue Willow Park on Longleaf Drive and Silver Birch Park on Silver Birch Street in Orleans. Police say after an extensive search nearby on Sunday, additional pills were found in Ruisseau Park on Creek Crossing Street. All three parks are located within a close proximity of one another. As area councillor Catherine Kitt says, substances being found in public places is a hazard.
22: It's deeply concerning. I think, you know, when there's substances in parks where, you know, kids play, where people walk their dogs, their pets, it's definitely a huge hazard. So we're reminding residents to be extra vigilant while police are investigating.
21: Ottawa police say the pills were found scattered around bushes and trees, concealed inside acorns, and on the grass. From Newstalk 580 CFRA, I'm Andrew Schofield with the news on TSN 1200.
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0: 3:08, hour number two of the show was underway. Thanks to AJ for joining us in the first hour, breaking down the latest Red Block news. And that's from our need to know. If you missed it, it came shortly after 10 o'clock this morning. Red Blocks are releasing the news that Jim Popp is joining the organization. Longtime former general manager in the league, had more recently been involved with the UFL, but he is coming on for the duration of this season as a senior advisor for the Red Blacks as they try to restructure things and do hire some new people, I would imagine, between now and the start of next season. So Jim Popp is incoming for the Red Blacks. This is on the heels of the news that Sean Burke was relieved of his front office duties over the weekend. Another little piece of need to know. We'll keep you up to speed on what's happening at the Little League World Series. Canada taking on Panama. Panama is the home team, and they're in the bottom of the sixth inning, and this game is still scoreless. So we'll keep you up to speed of what happens in that one. And there is a little of what you need to know. Want to hear from you at 12-1200. Standard text message rates apply. Got some thoughts coming in on the Red Blacks. This one comes in from Matt. The NFL, if your quarterback stinks and you have a young guy with potential, you just put them in. I don't understand why there's so much apprehension to put Barnes in. It's going to happen at some point. AJ made a fair point, I thought. If you haven't been paying attention, BC, in the here and now, like Montreal is a class of the league. Look at their record. They've been doing it all season. BC's rolling right now. They're right there with Montreal as the best team in the CFL. Would you want to do that to a guy you want to give an opportunity to in his very first start? And that's the next team coming on Sunday night. It's going to happen at some point. He's going to get a chance. But Claude Bethel-Thompson is not the future. We know that. So you're going to see Bryson Burns at some point. So listen, I'm like everybody else. You always want to see when something's not working, show me something else. That's the way I look at it. That's the way a lot of people look at it. But it's not that simple, to be fair. You got to pick your spot. So we'll see when they decide to do it.
1: The thing with him, he arrived to Red Blacks camp like, what was it, 3 days before their first preseason game? Like, he hasn't been here all that long. So why would you want to throw a guy like Bryson Barnes into the fire like that, especially earlier? People are calling for it earlier. It makes no sense. Just he's a young guy. He needs to learn more about the Canadian game, and he's not going to magically bring the Red Blacks to the playoffs this year. So why would you risk stunning his development in the league just to kind of salvage the season so, like, with so many games left? When you have, you know, 6-5-4 games left, okay, sure, we can talk. But at this point, it just doesn't really make sense. Like, he's still working. He's still crafting his game, and this is a guy who hasn't even been in the CFL for one full year yet. So I would kind of pump the brakes on, got to put Bryson Barnes in. We'll see him. We're not going to see 18 games of Jake Mayer, but for now, Jake, I feel like you got to keep running him out. You got to see if he can turn it around a little bit and start the momentum shift for the rest of the team, and then you can bring him into a better situation. And as well, you wait for an opponent that's not winning four straight games like the Lions.
0: And as bad as the team has been, and look at the record, we know what this is.
1: They're as bad as they could be.
0: This isn't just a Jake Mayer problem, to be fair to Jake Mayer.
1: No.
0: I mean, whoever they're going to put in a quarterback, it's not like the offensive line's just going to magically get better overnight and protect the quarterback better and create more holes so you can actually use Greg Bell a little bit more in a better way.
1: Yeah.
0: Or Daniel Adeboye, for that matter. And AJ brought up the point, like, there's just under half a season left. Like, we are not near the finish line of this season. The trade deadline doesn't come till October. So there's still a lot of racetrack left here. But they continue to identify the powers that be, OSEG, and everybody involved, that they're not sitting on their hands. They're releasing players from their contract. They are moving guys out of the front office. Now Jim Popp is coming in, and they're trying to figure this thing out on the fly for the rest of this season with really, let's be honest, the goal to be much better for the start of next season. What else we got here coming in at 12-1200? This one comes in from Rob. Afternoon, boys. Much as I want to care about the Red Blacks, I just can't. I grew up in Ottawa in the 80s, and other than one or two seasons in 50-plus years, they've been at the bottom of the CFL standings. Nothing's gotten any better since Henry Burris left. It's just embarrassing. I feel you, Rob. I think you and I probably sounds like we're around the same age. And my first experience of going to professional anything in this town was my dad taking me to Rough Riders games. We didn't have the Senators yet. Then it was fun. You'd go to there, but they were terrible back then. And I threw this out. I've talked about it on the show, but I threw it out on X, Twitter, whatever, over the weekend as well. Like since 1976, that's when they won the Grey Cup and they were a really good team. Since then, it's been 338 winning percentage football for Ottawa CFL teams. The Rough Riders, the 4 years of the Renegades, and the Red Blacks. That's the regular season record. 338 points percentage for 50 years.
2: Yeah.
0: Now, 13 of those seasons, there was no football because the Rough Riders went away, and there was no team until the Renegades. The Renegades went away, and there was no team to the Red Blacks. And we lost a whole season. We didn't have it for COVID.
2: Right.
0: So there's 13 of those seasons. So 37 seasons, 338.
2: Yeah.
0: Like that's tough. That's tough to get in the face of fans like, oh, you got to support your team. How dare you not support your team? Man, that's generations. That's father to son to grandson. And it's the same.
1: Yeah.
0: Unfortunately.
1: It's like asking a... If you talk about the NFL, it's like asking a Cleveland Browns fan, all right, let's get ready for another season. No, how can you continuously expect the fans to support this kind of stuff? But what I like about what the Red Blacks are doing, they're making all the right decisions, in my opinion, and in terms of the changes.
0: Well, they're recognizing it.
1: Yeah, they have to. And so that's what keeps me invested in the organization. That's what keeps me having some hope. It won't be for this year, but next year with the organization. Well, and
0: just to name three.
1: Yeah.
0: No, like I know you weren't around back, but OSEG, led by Roger Greenberg, Ottawa guy, cares, in it for the right reasons that way. Whereas in years past, for much of what I'm talking about, Horn Chen, Gleiberman's times two, rolling through here, the Waters Group, when they had the Renegades, it was all about get to the Grey Cup and, okay, we're out of here. So at least I don't have questions about ownership. Like, it was so obvious with some of the other struggling incarnations of Ottawa football where it was very easy, like especially the Gleibermans twice. Like, that was just twice! They came through town twice. And, oh... I'm turning in AJ. We gotta get off that. I don't want to get ranting on this. All right. Okay. Jim Pop's coming in. AJ and I are gonna do some shows later in the week, by the way, and we will have some other guests. I'll let AJ reveal that he's been working on, and we'll talk about this a little bit more as the week unfolds. Tim Switzler. Let's talk about that a little bit. He was part of the European launch for the NHL. And was asked about Brady Tkachuk. Hit all the right notes. What do you want him to say? But the one thing, Noah, that really I think is going to hit home with Sens fans, he said it a couple of times in his answers, and you can read an article by Chris Johnson in The Athletic on this, that there are guys, he says, we got a bunch of guys that want to be here.
1: Yeah.
0: Yeah, that's important messaging right now. Very important messaging after what has happened with the outgoing captain.
1: Yeah, and all the discussion from the outside world about, oh, do players want to be in Ottawa? What about this other American player? What about Jake Sanderson? What about Shane Pinto? What about all these other Americans that could come in or prospects? Knowing that you have a tight group of guys who want to win and want to win in Ottawa is half the battle. You got to have the right players and good enough players, but having guys with the right mental toughness and mental fortitude to want to win in Ottawa, that is super important. And the fact that Tim knows that and he's stating that publicly, and it could be a shot. I don't know if it is. It could just be the way the question was asked and he's just going to answer it like that. But to me, Stutzla is a guy who's just dedicated to the city and dedicated to seeing a Stanley Cup in Ottawa.
0: Let me ask you this.
1: Yeah.
0: What is your view on, because I think it depends on you, how you're viewing it different ways. We live in an era where it's not just hockey. Pick a sport. Even in the entertainment, you know, pop culture world, if somebody unfollows somebody on a certain social media app, or an event has happened, like a Brady Tkachuk is traded away, people are looking at the replies of everybody that's on Instagram or TikTok or X and all the players and what they're saying, who said what when and who didn't say anything.
1: Yeah.
0: Does that matter to you that much, or does it get overblown?
1: I think it gets a little overblown, especially there's some guys who aren't on social media a ton, so why, when they do go on social media, do they want to see things that aren't related to their team or their lives or anything like that? I think there's definitely some truth to it and some merit to it, especially when there's teams that are like players that are on like a contract holdout with their team, and so they unfollow their team and everything on social media. You could take it two ways. Like, sometimes it's like hardball and negotiations for contracts, and we've seen that where they end up re-signing with the team and they refollow them back on social media. There's an account, I'm sure you know, on X that tracks, like, sometimes when NHL players unfollow someone or they follow someone. And some of it's, like, nonsense, but some of it's like, oh, Jake Sanderson unfollowed a former senator on the team. What does this mean? To me, it's all kind of semantics. Like, it's not like important.
0: I'm on social media. Who isn't on social media? And some people more than others.
1: Yeah.
0: But, and I've, at times, will something happens to somebody and I'll publicly support that person or say something. But I would say the vast majority, when something happens, if I know that person, I'll send them a private message and text to show my support and say something. It doesn't have to be public. Just because somebody didn't say something publicly doesn't mean that there's players on the Ottawa Senators didn't interact with Brady Tkachuk in a group chat or individually as well. It doesn't have to be public. It's like, well, that means that guy, whoa. It's over. That's, look out.
1: It's, yeah, everyone's the point of, oh, no one messaged, no one posted on their stories about Brady when he was traded, and or Sanderson did eventually, and no one else did. Yeah, there could be some merit to that. Like, there could have been problems in the locker room from throughout the seasons, and kind of like the falling out was already there, or offense from the players who are in Ottawa that Brady kind of requested to be traded. To me, I don't love to focus on that stuff. In the end of the day, it sounds so cliche and so like professional, but you got to focus on the players in Ottawa. You got to focus on the players who want to play for Ottawa. And if Brady Tkachuk didn't want to play for the Senators anymore and he was looking to get traded and go play in Florida, which kind of seems to be what it was, so be it. And it's Tim Stützle's the head part of the top of the food chain in Ottawa with him and Jake Sanderson, and they're committed to Ottawa and they're going to lead the charge for the Senators into the 26-27 season.
0: Well, it's interesting, not just this season as well, but for the last couple of years at least, we've talked about the Brady window.
1: Yeah.
0: Knowing at some point that maybe at some point he would like to play with his brother. Now it escalated and turned into a few different things that way. Make no mistake about it. This team is now, you're in a Stützle-Sanderson window. You've got your two best players locked up for 5 years.
1: Bargains.
0: At eight each.
1: Yep.
0: Like this is on the organization to take advantage of that over the next few years. You are in a window of having two guys that are worth way more if they were on the open market right now. And you're not alone. There's other teams that have signed guys as well, but here in Ottawa, you've got Tim Stützle and Jake Sanderson locked in for $16 million combined for the foreseeable future. That's a window. You're in a Stützle-Sanderson window now.
1: Yeah, and you have some pretty good contracts, too, of supporting players around them as well. And it feels like you're just so close. You're like a piece away, just one little extra oomph on the offense. And I feel like that's a pretty good team, granted that the goaltending situation stabilizes this year.
0: Well, that's the thing.
1: That's a big one.
0: That's everything.
1: The defense looked good.
0: Yeah.
1: The defensive game looked good, but also the players looked good. And so if you just get that extra top six forward, you had Brady come out, you have Eklund coming in. The consensus around the Senators was they just need a little bit more scoring. It's kind of what happened against the Hurricanes. If you just have that little offensive pressure boosted up a little bit and some fast goal-scoring winger who can keep up with Tim Stützle if you're going to put him on his wing and just score some goal. Like, give me a 25-30 goal guy who has the potential to go a little higher. You're right there. And you have some picks to be able to make that trade. Stajos has multiple times said that he is...
0: Not done.
1: I'm not done. So I'm excited for the prospects of him being not done. There seems to be a lot of moves that are yet to be made. Hellebuck is still in Winnipeg, and we only just saw Jason Robertson sign that one-year contract with the Stars.
0: Red Wings got to hire a GM before they trade Larkin.
1: Yep, well, and sign Edvinson.
0: Edvinson as well, yep. You know. They're still, and then we get into the extensions. Batherson's extension, McCarr's extension, mm-hmm. Quinn Hughes' extension, Kucherov's extension. Like, there's still a lot of big news around the league here, and camp's open in a few weeks.
1: Are any of them making $20 million, do you think?
0: My money would be on McCarr.
1: Yeah.
0: If somebody's going to do it at this stage, we'll see. All right, we got to go. We'll take a break, but I want to come back to part of that discussion that we just had and attack that from a little bit of a different angle here as well. Oh, Canada with a lead. Thank you, Noah.
1: There we go.
0: As we go to break, Canada's got a 1-0 lead on Panama in the top of the seventh inning at the Little League World Series. Back in a moment on The Drive on TSN 1200.
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7: Hey, it's off here giving you an update on the roads. We do have one collision to report at Innes at Deerville. Now to take a look at the highways, the 417 westbound has moderate to heavy delays from Nicholas to Pinecrest. The 417 eastbound is backed up from Maitland to Bronson. And the 416 southbound is slow around Robertson. This week at Adonis, boneless strip loin steak is only $14.99 a pound. Details at adonis.ca. TSN 1200 weather. Today, a risk of a thunderstorm this afternoon and a high of 20. Tonight, a few showers then cloudy with a risk of a thunderstorm and a low of 14. Tomorrow, mainly cloudy with a 40% chance of showers, high of 22, but will feel like 27 with the humidex. Currently, it's partly cloudy and 19 degrees. For TSN 1200, I'm Hannah Toth.
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10: The drive continues.

right. Well, Canada's got a nice little rally at the Little League World Series. Still in the top of the seventh, and now with a 3-0 lead on Panama. We'll keep you up to speed on that. Getting back to our previous discussion, as we were rudely interrupted by a commercial break that we needed to take here. So talking about the Stutzla-Sanderson window, and we started this discussion because Tim Stutzla spoke to the media at the European kickoff for the NHL, and kind of the money line, to paraphrase, is we got a bunch of guys in Ottawa that want to be there. And so that's a smart thing to say. That's going to get the attention of your fans after it's been the off season that it's been with Brady Tkachuk now being a member of the Florida Panthers. So talking about the Stutzla-Sanderson window, two of your best players, your two best players locked up for, in today's day and age, bargain contracts for the foreseeable future. We're going to talk to Eric McArmella in about an hour. And we're bringing Eric on to talk about the business of the NHL, and in particular, business is good, the cap continues to go up, and owners are about to cash in again. The expansion is coming, according to Bill Daly, in 3 years. So there's going to be an expansion draft in 2029. 3 years from now, it would have happened by this point of the summer, obviously, but will it be for one team? Sounds like definitely a team in Houston or Austin, and probably Atlanta or Phoenix. That's not far behind. So it might be staggered. That might be the year after, but there's going to be two teams, it looks like, coming into the NHL, maybe both in 3 years, maybe one in 3 years, one in 4 years. Point being, so let's just go to the 3 years. You start to map out your roster, and every team in the league has to think about this. Here are Sens players, Noah, with contracts through the 29-30 season that are on the team right now. Forwards, there's three of them. Stutzla, Pinto, and Cousins. RFAs, though, are Eklund, Greg, and Halliday. Halliday barely makes it. He turns 27 on July 6th.

0: second.
1: So
0: if he's a 3 days before, he would not be an
1: he's
0: RFA,
1: UFA,
0: at
1: yeah.
0: that point. So it's Stützle, Pinto, Cousins. These are contracted players. Sanderson and Spence. You have five. And then the RFAs up front are Eklund, Gregg, and Halliday. Yakimchuk of note on the back end would still be an RFA at that stage. Goaltenders, zero. Even Levi Marilainen will be in his UFA year at that point. And then the notable ones beyond that are the TBDs. What is Batherson's next contract? What about Zub? What about Klevin? So this is kind of, you're looking at this, you're putting it on the whiteboard. All right, 3 years out, who are our guys? What will the protection look like? Because it became a lot more favorable, as we know, with the Vegas Golden Knights and the Seattle Kraken. But that was only just one team coming in each time. So if both come in at the same time, you're going to lose two players. And the rules were existing teams protected either seven forwards, 3D, and a goalie, or eight skaters, no matter a position, and one goalie. And Seattle had to draft at least 12 forwards, 9D, and three goaltenders. So if two teams come in at the same time, double that. So, yeah, it's not too early for Steve Staios to look at his roster, and every GM in the league, once Bill Daly said that on the weekend, to start looking at their roster, it's like, where are we going to be at in 3 years?
1: So it's going to be ridiculous. And you even think about, like, do the Sens want to bring back Warren Fogle? He's going to be a UFA at the end of this year. Dude, what about, you know, I'm sure Claude Giroux will probably be done at that point, but Michael Amadio, what's he going to do? And
0: Zetterlund would be. Well, like,
1: Zetterlund too.
0: I went with the ones that were definitely be RFAs, and then the notable sign. I think all due respect to Fogle that could sign an extension right now as well. You know, Burakovsky could sign an extension right now as well, technically. But really, it's Bathurst and Zub and Klevin.
1: Yeah.
0: Is I think what most Sens fans are focused on, and without a doubt, number one being Drake Batherson, as to what will that look like?
1: Oh man.
0: With the September 15th deadline, if you want to do 8 years looming, and how you can structure your bonuses
1: to do 8 years.
0: You would think.
1: Oh yeah, that'll be interesting. And then, honestly, the next one that's curious to me, I kind of feel like, you know, around what they're going to do with Artem Zub. You know, he's 30. So he probably got a pretty good contract last time. He might get something, you know, a little more just because of where the market's at now. But Zub, I'm not necessarily as concerned with his contract. I'm curious what they give Klevin, the RFA, at the end of this year.
0: And also curious what he wants to do.
1: Yeah.
0: A lot of guys in his position, everybody's different how they want to bet on themselves. Some guys don't want to go big term because the cap keeps moving.
1: That's the thing.
0: And if you're Klevin, you're thinking, is Shabbat going to play here forever? Maybe I will have an opportunity to move into a more of an elevated role. Do I want to be locked into an 8-year contract? Or maybe what if I get elevated into a role and I produce more and I'd be worth more in the market? Like, what am I doing?
1: There you go.
0: It all depends on the player's mentality.
1: All I know is that looking at the Sens defense corps, they would be kicking themselves if they did not do everything they could to lock Tyler Klevin up as long term as possible, because he is the only semblance of size on this team. Zubes isn't a small guy. Sanderson isn't a small, but in terms of size, where you're a physical presence, Matt and Paolo is our seventh defenseman. He's probably the next best one, but Klevin is the
0: K train. He's your hammer that way.
1: And you can't afford to just be so. I feel like the Sens could use more now. Imagine this roster with just without him, this, and now you need just a more physical presence. And you know, that's kind of why I feel like the Sens back a few years ago, they signed guys like the Braden Coburns and the Erica Bransons of the world. They weren't the best at their craft, but they were big and they'll hit you. And they just need, the Sens need another guy like that, and you can't afford to lose Klevin. He's just he's a great player.
0: Well, what the thing with Zub as well, he's not as physically imposing as a guy like a Tyler Klevin.
1: No.
0: But there's a reason when David Perron was with the Red Wings the first time around that he went after, like, Zub is a pain in the ass in front of the net.
1: 100%.
0: He boxes out hard. He plays hard. He plays edgy as well. And that's why when you talk about extensions on this team right now, the cupboard's getting better, but Name me a right shot D that's coming right now that you think is close that could replace a semblance of what Zub does for your team. And your best player likes to play with him. And that's Jake Sanderson.
1: Yep.
0: He's 30. It's not like he's a young guy. All got locked. If it's not Zub, then who? You have to sign this guy.
1: Yeah.
0: You do. Like, if you don't bring him back, then you better have a plan that you think there's something else out there. Like, Jordan Spence was a revelation the second half of the year, especially when they were all banged up and how many minutes he played. Different kind of player.
1: Yeah.
0: Good player. Good contract. I like that. Like, that's nothing wrong with that. But you don't have anybody like Zub. You don't have anybody coming like Zub right now. A right shot guy that can play that role.
1: Who can contrast well with Jake Sanderson.
0: If it's not going to be him next season and beyond, then I'd be curious to see what the plan would be.
1: Kind of reminds me a little bit
0: of Yakimchuk's not that style either.
1: No.
0: Like, we go through the righties here.
1: No.
0: By the way, Hoyt Stanley's a righty. He's going to be on with JR in the morning, talking some Sens prospects. But it's not like he's super close as well. So there's some work to be done here still.
1: Yeah, it feels like a little bit of a Carlson Mathot situation where Carlson was the activator. He was the offensive weapon, but Mathot was the perfect partner for him just because of his defensive prowess and the shutdown ability. And we saw when those freaking Golden Knights took him away from us. And then that was the first nail in the coffin. That was the first pin to drop for that team. And I'll never forgive them for that. That's just top. That's not even in my top three reasons why I hate Vegas, but it's gosh, just taking Mathot away from us like that. Unreal.
0: So whenever I see Meth, I'll bring it up from time to time of, cause they carried it live. It was live TV when they had the expansion draft, and it was cause the awards were also there. So they had award nominees and winners in the crowd.
1: Right.
0: Carlson was there.
1: Yeah.
0: And he pulled his phone out to get that reaction. And then Mess said that he immediately sent it to him just to troll him.
1: Oh my God.
0: Sounds like something he'd do.
1: Yeah.
0: Troll him. Exactly. And who doesn't troll a buddy?
1: That's
0: what buddies do. You troll each other.
1: They replaced him with, was it Johnny Oduya? They replaced him with Carlson, and that didn't work out very well.
0: Well, they got to the, boy, we're relitigating old history now here.
1: Yeah.
0: It came down to the age of the player, of what they thought and who they wanted to protect, and the fact that Dion Phaneuf had the no move clause and you had to protect him. That was the linchpin on that. That was the big reason. And then at the time, you looked at, well, Cody Ceci's a much younger guy, shoots right. It would make sense you want to protect him as well. But it was the Phaneuf thing.
1: Yeah.
0: It was, and that's, I would assume that's going to be the same for the next expansion draft. And that's, we've talked about no move clauses and how that can hamper trades and have players dictate. We just saw it with Brady Tkachuk.
1: Yep.
0: So how many teams between, that's another thing. When you're signing a player between now and you know expansion's coming in 3 years, will more teams be more hesitant to give in and give full no move clauses?
1: Yeah, it'd be interesting.
0: And if they do put a clause in, I'll give you the full no move except for the expansion year, and you can't do it that way. But then the player's going to come back, will give me more money.
1: Yeah, can you do that? I feel like you can.
0: Can you give
1: have
0: me
1: like
0: more money?
1: A no move, but not for the expansion.
0: Or at least a handshake, I promise I won't stand in the... But then it's promises, right?
1: Yeah.
0: You know, Eric will tell you that when we have him on. He's a lawyer. Don't bank on that. Write it down.
1: Yes.
0: Get things in writing.
1: Yes.
0: That way. Anyways, we'll take a break. When we come back, we'll continue on. We will get back into this subject matter with the expansion draft coming in 3 years, it looks like, in the NHL with Eric McAmala, who joined us in the 4 o'clock hour. As we continue on the drive on TSN 1200.
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3: Off here, giving you an update on the roads. We do have a few collisions to report. One at Innes at Searville, another at Hunt Club at Prince of Wales, and another collision at Carp Road at March Road. Now to take a look at your highways, the 417 westbound is slow from Catherine to Pinecrest. The 417 eastbound is backed up from Maitland to Bronson and from Riverside to Innes. The 174 eastbound has moderate to heavy delays from the split to Montreal Road. And the 416 southbound is slow at Robertson and around Roger Stevens Drive. 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TSN 1200 weather. Tonight, a few showers, then cloudy with a risk of a thunderstorm and a low of 14. Tomorrow, mainly cloudy with a 40% chance of showers, a high of 22, and it'll feel like 27 with the Humidex. Currently, it's partly cloudy and 19 degrees. For TSN 1200, I'm Hannah Toth.
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0: so broke.
1: All right, 349. Canada, big 3-2 win over Panama at the Little League World Series. Nice little pop up to foul territory to secure the win.
2: Yeah.
1: Very good. Good stuff. Canada's moving on at the Little League World Series. We'll give you a little more need to know after the top of the hour here as well. Texts continue to roll in on some of the things we've been chatting about here. We talked to AJ in hour number one, Noah. Just get his thoughts on the big news. Jim Popp has been hired as a senior advisor for the rest of the season with the Red Blacks. This is on the heels of relieving Sean Burke of his duties. Cranky Frank Clair has this to say. Part of me will never forgive Vosag for how long it took him to change how the football operation is run. Successful CFL teams have football people in charge. Took years of horrible football for Vosag to see Ottawa's model wasn't working. They're making the right moves now, and the team should improve. But it will take time. Ironically, the on-field product will likely be much better just in time for the stadium capacity to be cut in half for construction. Yeah, that's unfortunate. But those plans were put in place a number of years ago. But that will be happening. And I talked to, we had Mark Gowdy on the show last week when the news came that Adrian Sierra was no longer going to be the president of the Red Blacks, and asked him if that is a priority to get things turned around, because we're not that long away for now from having no Northside stands for a few years. As once the construction is complete in the end zone with the new event center where the 67s will play, then the 67s will move to that event center, and then that'll be empty underneath the North stands, and everything's coming down, building brand new, and going to have some condos and all that. So that's going to be a number of years that we're going to have a different look down at Lansdowne.
2: It's going to be the pit now, and it's going to be, I wonder what they're going to call
1: it. The side pit?
2: Yeah, the other pit, the bigger pit, the side pit, whatever it's going to be. It's going to be another construction zone. Fun to broadcast from on the drive when I did that with AJ a couple weeks ago, looking at the progress of the pit.
1: Yeah, when you're in the press box, people that are on the south side, that's where the press box is. Most people know that. When you're that high up, it is amazing. I've done two shows from there this season. One earlier in the year, and I'm like, oh,
2: right,
1: it's coming along. There's a bit of a hole there. Next time, I'm like, oh, there's concrete poured. Yeah, I can see the form of the actual, where the stands will be and all that. It is coming along quickly.
2: It is, and that's what I saw too. Just seeing the bleachers kind of all ready, and now you just need the stuff in between, like they have the stairs. Now they just need the seats or whatever it's going to be. It's cool. It's super cool to see, and I love how the fans kind of get into it too when like Atletico plays, or like a soccer ball gets into the pit, or field goal goes into the pit, fans go crazy. Little things in a season like this one to be happy about.
1: All right, for those that might have missed the news, though, this is from the news release with the Ottawa Red Blacks earlier today, as the Ottawa Sports and Entertainment Group announced that veteran CFL executive Jim Popp has joined the Ottawa Red Blacks as senior football advisor. And as you read through the news release even deeper, that Mark Gowdy, the CEO, does say that it is for the duration of this season, which is interesting in that it's not like definitely it seems that Jim Popp is going to be here super long term. Now, that can change. What if he comes in here and is able to bring in some different people? Because it sounds to me that, and especially when you hear Dave Naylor very plugged in, and he was on with JR this morning, this is just the beginning of a new operations department. There's going to be some different hires, and Jim Popp is as experienced as you can get with his tenure in the CFL and his success in the CFL, even though he hasn't been in the league for like 7 years. He would still have contacts, scouting contacts, football operations, what have you. That is his role, just to come in here and be the fixer? Is he the wolf from Pulp Fiction? He fixes things, he could take care of a problem, or is he going to be here long term as well? Is there a chance that, you know, he has a more permanent role within the hierarchy of the front office?
2: Yeah, and exactly. And like you said before, just because he hasn't been in the league in the past 7 years doesn't mean he hasn't been locked in and tuned into what's been going on in the league and hasn't watched the games and hasn't looked around at talent. Like, still, he probably still has identified talent or thought of different ways that certain teams can do better. Like, I'm pretty confident that having the winning pedigree, especially in a sport like the CFL, where stuff is changing, but still like the Canadian football game, you know, it's not that much different than when he was last in the CFL. I think it's going to be great. You got to just sort of turn over a new leaf and just try something different. And that's what the Red Blacks are doing. It's what Oseg's doing. It's maybe what they've needed to do for the past little bit, but it's getting done now.
1: Let me read you some quotes from the news release, some from Gowdy, some from Dinwiddie. Here's Mark Gowdy. We need to get better, and there's no reason to wait until the offseason to start doing that. Jim has spent 28 years in this league and has been a part of building championship teams throughout his career. He brings a proven ability to identify players who can succeed in the CFL and gives me an experience and independent football perspective as we determine the right long-term structure for this organization.
2: Yeah, is that the inkling that it's just a short-term thing, a long-term? It's so interesting to,
1: we've seen this before in sports in general. Very, like, it could be NHL, NFL, CFL, MLB. Team underachieves. Team loses a lot of games. Team fires a GM or a president, and they bring somebody in, and it's a just-for-now thing. But then things start to go really well, and then that turns in, you stop renting and you buy the place.
2: Yeah.
1: Right?
2: Exactly.
1: Like, is Jim Pops, he's 61 years old. It's not like he's 81.
2: No.
1: I think that there's probably an opportunity for him to be more of a long-term guy here. We'll see.
2: If he wants it.
1: This one came in from Dinwiddie in the news release. I've known Jim for a long time. I have a lot of respect for what he's accomplished in the CFL. He brought me to Canada as a player and gave me my start in coaching. He has a tremendous network and proven ability to identify football talent. I'm looking forward to working with him as we continue to build this team. Yeah, Dinwiddie was signed to the practice roster for the very first time by Jim Popp.
2: Unreal.
1: Of the Montreal Alouettes.
2: Full circle.
1: When he was a player. And then he ended up getting released, and he ended up in Winnipeg. And, you know, longer time CFL fans, I can remember this, where Dinwiddie's first ever start at quarterback in the CFL was in the Grey Cup because Kevin Glenn broke his arm in the division final.
2: Geez.
1: And so then the backup quarterback, who had never started in the CFL, is like, kid, guess what you're going to do next week?
2: Yeah.
1: You're going to start your first game, and it's the Grey Cup.
2: Have fun
1: with that. But, Jim Popp is the one that brought Ryan Dinwiddie to the CFL in the first place. Anyways, that's the news from today from the Red Blacks is Popp is coming in, and we'll see what kind of influence he can have on the organization between now and season's end and into the offseason as well. All right, we'll take a break. We'll come back, do a little need to know after a news update, get you up to speed. And Eric Macromello is going to join us coming up at around 4:25 here on The Drive on TSN 1200.

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3: I'm Andrew Schofield with the news on TSN 1200. A roller coaster trade war is underway with the United States after trade deal negotiations fell through and new 50% tariffs went into effect on billions of dollars of Canadian goods. Prime Minister Mark Carney directed the negotiators to come back to Ottawa after hitting a last-minute roadblock, deciding to implement reciprocal tariffs September 8th. Ontario Premier Doug Ford spoke about the fallout on CFRA's The Morning Rush today. He stands behind the Prime Minister's decision to move on retaliatory tariffs, hitting them dollar for dollar.
5: We have to hit them hard. We have to make sure that they feel pain like we're going to feel pain. But we have to throw everything in the kitchen sink. Nothing should be off the table. We should use every tool in our toolbox to go after President Trump.
3: In the same conversation, the premier reacted live to the American president's most recent threat to hike tariffs on all vehicles, auto parts, and steel from Canada to 50% on January 1st. And his response to President Trump was blunt.
5: Well, he can kiss my ass as far as I'm concerned. We're going to go at him full steam.
3: Premier Ford says the American president is attacking both Canadians and Americans with this approach. Prime Minister Mark Carney says Canada and the U.S. made progress in recent trade talks, but the momentum reversed at the end. He says they couldn't accept what the U.S. had offered, nor could Canada give what they asked. Carney spoke to reporters today in Quebec at an unrelated news conference.
12: The goal of our trade negotiations with the United States has always been to get the best deal for Canadians. Never a deal at any price or on any time frame. The best deal.
3: New 50% tariffs took effect Saturday on a range of Canadian goods, including honey, hockey sticks, and a long list of alcoholic beverages. Ottawa police say a third park in the city's east end was found to have loose pills scattered throughout the area. Over the weekend, police urged caution after more than 100 pills were found scattered in a suspicious manner in Blue Willow Park on Longleaf Drive and Silver Birch Park on Silver Birch Street in Orleans. Police say after an extensive search nearby on Sunday, additional pills were found in Rouasseau Park on Creek Crossing Street. All three parks are located within a close proximity of one another. As area councillor Catherine Kitt says, substances being found in public places is a hazard.
18: It's deeply concerning. I think, you know, when there's substances in parks where, you know, kids play, where people walk their dogs, their pets, it's definitely a huge hazard. So we're reminding residents to be extra vigilant while police are investigating.
3: Ottawa police say the pills were found scattered around bushes and trees, concealed inside acorns, and on the grass. From News Talk 580 CFRA, I'm Andrew Schofield with the news on TSN 1200.

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1: All right, 406. Flying by. Second half of the show is underway. We'll take you right up until 6 this evening. Steve Lloyd, Noah Luden, and producer Hannah Toth with you. And Eric Macromella is going to join us in about 15 minutes or so. And just wanted to reach out to Eric, who's plugged into the business side of things. You might have heard of his podcast. It's been on the air for a while. It's on every week here on TSN 1200. Offside, the business and law of sports, and business is good in the NHL. Franchise values continue to soar. The salary cap continues to climb. The media deals continue to get bigger. And now the league's going to get bigger again. As the Deputy Commissioner Bill Daly said over the weekend that they're getting very close, paraphrasing, but they're getting very close to having an announcement sometime later this year of an expansion team in the state of Texas. And it's just a matter of if it's going to be in Houston or Austin. And then said they're talking to groups in Phoenix and Atlanta, and they're going to pick between one of those two cities to have another team come in, by the sound of it. And it could be at the same time. We could have two expansion teams at the same time. First time that would have happened since Minnesota and Columbus 25 years ago.
2: Yeah, was that 2001 or 2000?
1: Happy birthday. It was 25 years ago.
2: There we go.
1: That's how you'll
2: 2001.
1: Remember.
2: 2001.
1: That's how you'll remember.
2: There we go. Yeah, it'd be interesting. I think, well, Dallas Stars fans, I don't know how they think about that. I feel like their fan base is going to take a little bit of a hit by some of the casual fans who might live closer to Houston or closer to Austin who might switch over to the new squad. But yeah, otherwise it'll be super fun. I you know, part of me is like, we got to stick at 32 teams. We can't have more coming in. I don't know. It's, if there are teams and we can have that many more competitive teams in the NHL, that's the one thing, the stipulation. It's that you don't want to make the league uncompetitive, and you don't want to kind of bring, you don't want to water down the teams too much. Mm. You know what I mean? And yeah, but I think 34 is a good number. It's, especially if they can, it's a business in the end of the day, if they can make that money by adding two more teams, it's a no-brainer.
1: If you're a current owner in the league, and if you have teams, it's not like that they went out this time and said, hey, we're looking to expand. They had groups coming together, and they went to the league, said, hey, we'd like to get into the NHL. And they're like, all right, how about $2 billion? Okay.
2: Yeah.
1: So every owner in the league gets a piece of that. It's not like they're going to say, oh, no, we don't want to get any bigger. I don't like free money.
2: Yeah.
1: coming my way.
2: I'd hate to get multiple millions of dollars. That'd be so terrible.
1: Yeah. So anyways, we'll talk to Eric more about that in our next segment. Quick little need to know. Jim Popp is a new senior advisor with the Ottawa Redblacks. They made that announcement today. Very successful as a general manager for decades, mostly with Montreal in the CFL. So he is joining the team effective immediately and at least through the end of this season. And congratulations to Canada, the Little League World Series, with a big 3-2 win this afternoon over Panama. Coming up in the 5 o'clock hour, I'm just going to tease this now. We're going to move on because I want to spend a little more time on this. Pretty big news making huge waves in Cleveland, but also throughout the NFL, that Deshaun Watson's been named the starting quarterback of the Cleveland Browns. Watson was terrible on the weekend in preseason play, and then he came out and he's still bitter about being booed by the Cleveland fans from when he suffered his Achilles injury. And we know why. It's not just that, why Deshaun Watson is not well-liked. We know why. He tried to walk that back today as well. But he's a starting quarterback for the Browns, so we're going to get into that coming up next hour as Shedeur Sanders is waiting in the wings. And interesting decision that caught a lot of people off guard. So we'll do that. Like I say, just in a little while. Want to hear from you at 12-1200. Standard text message rates apply. Keep coming in. Some of you chiming in on the Red Block. Some of you chiming in on, you know, Tim Stützle went out of his way, it seems, to really drive home the point in his media avails at the NHL launch in Europe, which happens every year with European players. There's always a media availability. Chris Johnson has a piece on it, on Tim Stützle. But the takeaway is that he's excited for the upcoming season, but wanted to say that a big reason why, they got a lot of guys that want to be here. And that leads us to, and we've had this discussion a lot since Brady Tkachuk was traded, but I think some people have some favorites in mind or what they want to do, but who would be your captain of the Ottawa Senators if you were to name one this season? Because it's very plausible they just don't.
2: Yeah.
1: A lot of teams do that. But if they do, let's take the they're not doing it off the table
2: sure.
1: to make you pick a guy. Who would you name captain of the Ottawa Senators?
2: It's so tough. To me, I'm picking Thomas Chabot, and here's why. He's been on the team for the longest. He's the longest serving senator right now. He is an absolute workhorse. He has been thrown in every single situation with this team and has played pretty well throughout his entire tenure in Ottawa. He has such leadership qualities. It feels like every loss when I'm producing the Sens games and every loss, it's Thomas Chabot speaking. And I think that brings a lot. He brings an even keel kind of, it's just the atmosphere where your captain's not lashing out and not doing anything stupid or not getting too emotional. Like Chabot is calm, cool, collected, no matter what happens. And I'd pick that. And I think also a factor in this city, he's a bilingual guy.
1: Yep.
2: It connects a lot with the fans there. And I think that's a pretty big, you know, point also. But to me, your captain doesn't have to be your number one player.
1: No. Nope.
2: It has to be your best leader. And we're, to me, if you want to just cut the crap and say who's the best leader on the team, who is the guy who is the leader of this squad, whether it's on the ice, off the ice, in the locker room, I'm taking Chabby. And I don't think that Sanderson or Stützle or Giroux are bad options. I think they're all phenomenal options, and I think that this is a great problem to have. But for me, especially with how dedicated he is to this city and how dedicated he is to this team, I'm taking Thomas Chabot as my captain.
1: See, that's a great argument, and that's the thing. You could make everybody has a very good argument because
2: yeah.
1: there's obvious guys.
2: The four.
1: Chabot is one of them,
2: yeah.
1: right? Sanderson's another, Stützle. And if you wanted to go with the guy that's been there, done that as a captain in the league, Giroux would be a fine choice as well.
2: Mm-hmm.
1: And because there are examples of teams that have named an older player that's getting towards the end of the career but has proven leadership abilities
2: yeah.
1: with an eye towards. And the example I keep bringing up, Derek McKenzie was named captain of the Florida Panthers.
2: Yes.
1: And he was a veteran guy because they didn't want to give it to the guy they thought maybe just needed to get a little bit older, a little more experienced, a guy named Andrei Barkov, or Alexander
2: yeah,
1: Barkov. So
2: that
1: worked out. So could you give it to Giroux with an eye towards it's going to be Sanderson, for example, or a Stützle? Yeah, that could make some sense
2: very well
1: as well,
2: could.
1: Right?
2: I think what would be nice with the fans, I do think that the Giroux angle, that is where I'm also leaning, where you can kick the can down the road and not, again, not that you don't believe in Tim Stützle or don't believe in Jake Sanderson. Really, this shouldn't be such a massive issue, like whoever doesn't get the captaincy is going to be so upset or whatever. This shouldn't be so big, but for me, you give Giroux the captaincy, why that angle makes sense. You give him the captaincy and then that seeing just a guy who's experienced and who has done it before, for a guy like Stützle or a guy like Sanderson to see how a guy who's done it before and has been a captain before and has been in this league for decade plus, how they do it, and that can make them a better captain in turn when Giroux eventually decides to retire. So there's a lot of great options. Honestly, whoever they name, I am not going to have a gripe with it. I would pick Sanderson over Stützle.
1: What about this, though? Do you think Tim Stützle and Jake Sanderson will definitely be Ottawa Senators? Like anything can happen, but will definitely be Ottawa Senators by the time the next expansion draft comes around?
2: Yes.
1: Well, Thomas Chabot through the expansion draft.
2: Unknown. That's that, yeah.
1: Does that matter?
2: That's a great point.
1: Does that matter?
2: Does it matter? It does, but also the Sens are in a win now window and you want to think about the future a little bit, and that's kind of the argument against Giroux as the captain. But to me, having Chabot as the captain, he's not going to go anywhere now, and I don't think. And I just, for the here and now, this team has gone to the playoffs the past 2 years. The fans have finally got some semblance of hope and excitement. I don't need a future decision on the captaincy. I would rather who's the best captain option right now. And whether that's Chabot or Giroux or whatever, that's kind of why I pick Chabot, just because he has been here for so long and he has worked his tail off and hundreds of games of just dysfunction for years with this team. And now finally he's seeing the fruits of his labor come to fruition. And it's so tough. There's no wrong answer, but Chabot, his contract status coming up, would he take a pay cut? Would he get selected in the expansion draft? Who knows? But that is definitely a factor. I didn't think about that much, but now that we're talking about this expansion draft with Eric soon, that's a little wrinkle to think about.
1: His contract's going to be up, but then it's like, what's the next deal look like?
2: Yeah.
1: Anyways, just these little things to consider. Honestly, the path of least resistance, which would be fine, you don't have to name a captain.
2: No.
1: You don't. You know, everybody we mentioned, and there's others as well, like oftentimes you'll see the official leadership group of an NHL team, who wears a C, who's getting the A's. Of course, these guys are considered leaders. That's why but oftentimes in the room, the doors are closed and it's not about talking to the media.
2: Yeah.
1: There's different guys that run that room.
2: Yeah. 100%.
1: They're leaders in that room and they're not wearing letters. And that can matter as much, if not more. We get hung up on letters too much sometimes.
2: Yeah. To me, whenever this conversation comes up, I always think back to the Vancouver Canucks with Roberto Luongo and how goalies are never in this conversation. I'm not saying we need to name Linus Olmark captain, but it's interesting. Like, to your point,
1: goalies can and have been leaders, but you never saw them have a seat.
2: No. So that's just an extra little wrinkle to that conversation where there's guys that aren't the C's or A's that are massive leaders on the team. I can imagine plenty of goalies across the league. If someone asked someone on the team, who is the leader of this team, the goalie would be one of the answers just because they're a vocal person and they play by example or anything like that. Like Vasilevsky with the Lightning. He's been there forever. You don't think he has a little bit of a say in how that locker room's run and helps mentor the young guys, a guy like him, or whether it was Carey Price with the Montreal Canadiens or any, like, these guys.
1: Marty Brodeur was a leader. Patrick Waugh was a leader. Like, it's.
2: Yeah, I wonder if we're ever going to see that. That is a goalie with a letter on their jersey.
1: Again, I think that might have been a one-off.
2: Yeah, but I guess you just never know.
1: Well, they wanted to do it in the NHL anyways, but interesting. All right, well, we got to go. That was a.
2: Yes, we do.
1: We just started yakking, and here we are. So we got a guest coming up, so we got to stay on track. I'd say Hannah's glaring at me, but I can't tell with the shades. Okay. Yes, she is. Okay,
2: yes,
1: sorry.
2: Is.
1: Let's go. Eric Markermella coming up on the other side on The Drive on TSN 1200.

0: Canada Talk here, giving you an update on the roads. We do have a few collisions to report. Hunt Club at Old Richmond Road, the intersection of Carp Road at March Road is closed as a cyclist was struck. So please find an alternate route if you're going on Carp Road and March Road. Innis west of Searville, Carling east of Merivale, and finally a collision at Baseline at Fisher. Now to take a look at your highways, the 417 westbound has moderate to heavy delays from Catherine to Moody. The eastbound is backed up from Maitland to Bronson and from St. Laurent to Walkley. The 174 eastbound has moderate to heavy delays from the split to Montreal Road. And the 416 southbound is slow at Robertson and around Roger Stevens Drive. Needing an oil change or maintenance check? Drop in the Mr. Lube Plus tires. No appointment needed before you hit the road this summer. Mr. Lube Plus tires celebrating 50 years. TSN 1200 weather. Tonight, a few showers, then cloudy with the risk of a thunderstorm and a low of 14. Tomorrow, mainly cloudy with a 40% chance of showers, a high of 22, but will feel like 27 with the humidex. Currently, it's partly cloudy and 19 degrees. For TSN 1200, I'm Hannah Toth.
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0: Welcome back to it. 4:27. The drive continues on TSN 1200. We're having some connection issues. I'm texting with him. He's ready to go. We're having problem getting him on the air, but it will happen here in the next few moments, hopefully. Eric Macromella scheduled to join us. As over the break here, Noah and I were doing some math, which is dangerous.
1: Yeah.
0: Radio guys doing math, but here we are. And we just started, the discussion about the next captain of the Senators. Does it matter at all about where a guy's going to be at in his career in 3 years from now? If you name a captain now, it's going to be a long-term guy. Does that, so then that leads to, okay, Thomas Chabot makes $8 million a year on his AAV. Year one of his contract was the 2021 season.
1: Right.
0: Okay. At that point in time, he was 9.82% of the team cap, where the salary cap was at that point. So that's where you got to look at cap percentage, what a guy makes.
1: Oh, you're speaking Kenny Wallace's music right
0: here. His next contract will start for the 28-29 season. The cap is projected to be $123 million then. So if the cap percentage of that player's contract stayed the same, and that's a big if, that's $12 million.
1: $12 million.
0: That's how...

0: to agents, that's where they get a little bit sad, gently sad, as I would say, because the CBA doesn't contemplate that that is hockey-related revenue, which means it's not shared at a 50-50 clip with the players. And the position of the agents and the players is, well, we help you build this brand equity that allows you to charge $2 billion for an expansion fee. And so, you know, we feel as though we're entitled to it. As far as the business of the NHL, it is strong. I mean, we saw that these media deals have resulted in a significant jump in the cap. You know, we saw that with the NBA about 7 or 8 years ago. We saw it again last season. So the NHL is catching up, and it is a growth business for sure. It is a business that is international, given that so many different countries around the world play hockey. But when you look locally at expansion, and some may argue, look, 33 and then 34 teams, or the 34th team may be, likely in Atlanta, maybe Arizona, there aren't enough top-tier players to go around. I think you and I probably would agree that you can find bottom six forwards pretty much anywhere. But it's really tough to find, you know, your top six forwards. That's where a lot of teams struggle to plug those holes. But Houston is a logical destination, and one that we've chatted about on Offside for years. It's the fourth largest metropolitan city in the U.S. It's seventh ranked GDP in the U.S. It's got a ranked Toyota Center that's ready to go. And I think really most importantly, perhaps, is there are 24 Fortune 500 companies in Houston, which means there is going to be financial stability, and that's what the NHL wants. I've talked about Austin, but I've been to Austin, I've been to Houston. Houston is the most logical choice. Downtown Houston is very much like a lot of U.S. cities. There's some level of decay and hollowing out, and people have been pushed out of the cities, but there's still a lot of affluence and still a lot of revenue to be generated, a lot of support to be had in Houston, a lot of growth potential. And so that's the NHL capitalizing on that. And the league, Steve, is in a good position. It's just they are enjoying at the moment an influx in revenue, which is making a lot of people, including Carlson, rich.
1: Yeah. So the second team that we kind of alluded to maybe even being announced at the same time, it seems like Arizona or Phoenix and Atlanta are in the mix. Is there a one name that kind of speaks to you more, one city that speaks to you more in terms of getting another shot at an NHL franchise?
0: Well, I mean, speaking of getting shot, Atlanta is a nice place to go downtown if you want to get shot. I was there recently a couple of years ago, and I'm like, oh my goodness, we had a conference there, and I didn't want to walk through the Olympic. I was just walking. It was about 1 or 2 in the morning. I don't think I want to walk through that Olympic Park. And so I just last second changed directions, and that night someone in our conference, I'm not laughing, but was stabbed. I guess you don't really characterize any stabbing as minor, but it was, I guess, minor because the person was fine. But
2: you're going Monty Python, just a flesh wound on us?
0: Oh, well done, Steve. I was staying at the Ritz-Carlton downtown, and there's only a few hotels downtown that have survived, and it did not feel safe by any stretch of the imagination. But that being said, Atlanta jumps out at me. It wouldn't be in downtown Atlanta. It'd be about 40 minutes outside of Atlanta. And there is a group, the Alpharetta Sports Entertainment Group, has put together a proposal, world-class arena, top-tier practice community facilities, a soccer stadium, hotels, arts venues, esports facilities, residential, retail, restaurant, conference, community, or sort of community centers. So proposal for a lot of vibrant activity, but it wouldn't be in downtown LA, which I think is important. And that, to me, strikes me as a logical place. Eighth-ranked population in the U.S., over 6 million people in the greater metropolitan area. and they've got the third largest collection of Fortune 500 companies, Coca-Cola, Delta Airlines, Home Depot.
2: Tyler Perry.
0: City is also the home, yeah.

0: home of TNT. So Phoenix is a possibility. We know that Gary Bettman has a deep affinity for, you know, having trying to keep a flailing franchise in that state, city of Arizona. But for my money, it's Houston and it's Atlanta.
1: Where do we stop? Are we going to see a European division in our lifetime? Is there a cap on teams for the NHL at some point?
0: No, it's funny because I remember years ago speaking to someone who was deeply connected to the NHL, someone that worked there, and they were at 30 teams. And I remember he told me that Gary Bettman would love to mirror the NFL insofar as having 32 teams. It provides you with some level of symmetry because it's an even number of teams per conference, 16 apiece. So he got that. But now he's looking at two more. Do you keep going? I mean, there are lots of people playing hockey. Lots of schools work on an edge work. And so I assume that the pipeline will be plentiful with respect to bottom six forwards and even like your fourth liners. That's not the issue, I think. I think the issue is, are there enough really good players to go around? I suspect it's no different than it is in any other decade, any other era in hockey, where teams really were top heavy. So I don't think it's any different. So I guess I would say, speaking out loud here, Steve, and thinking out loud, yeah, I think there are enough players to go around, and I think for the foreseeable future they don't stop. It's two teams, maybe a team in Europe, but how do you do that logistically, right? Because it has to be maybe the part of the Pacific Conference, maybe you have a four-team division in Europe. But are NHL players going to want to go live in Germany if they're North American players, if you're Canadian or American? Then the answer to that's no. I don't think they're going to want to go, even if there's gainful employment to be had. But you're going to have potentially first overall picks or top five picks being told, you know, I want you to go from an NCAA school to playing in London, England, or playing in Germany. I don't know if they're going to want to do that. That, like, no one talks about that. But when I think about this, this to me is the biggest hurdle to the NFL and the NHL and other leagues playing abroad. It's not that there's not a captive. There is a captive audience. To me, the big issue is labor. Are they going to want to go there? I don't know. I don't think so.
1: Well, and the other angle to that, Eric, I think, unlike the NFL, a big reason why the NHL is as big as it is now, and it will be 34 teams in the relatively near future, is because we do have a lot of European players. Where do they develop? They develop in their club team programs in their home countries, and they generate revenue with their business models, whether it's in Sweden, it's in Switzerland, it's in Germany. If you start putting NHL teams into these countries and they start sucking up some of the oxygen and the money and the investment, then are you going to hurt your own development for the players you need to fill your league?
0: Yeah, absolutely. I look at the numbers now. So 42% of NHL players are Canadian, 28% are American. And then if you look at all of the European countries, about 30% of NHL players are European. So you're not going to have European-only teams playing in Europe, so you got to ask players who are not from there to do that. And it's tough enough to get players to stay in Canada, you know, in some instances. It may be hard to do it, and I think you're also bang on. I mean, it could become a significant issue. So I understand from a globalization standpoint, from an international standpoint, businesses, including my own at Gallings, you know, we went international years ago, and I understand that, but there are maybe some businesses where it presents pretty unique challenges from a labor force standpoint, where it becomes a very ambitious ask.
2: What about Canada, where, like you said, 42% of players are Canadian, and we're stuck on seven teams for quite a while, ever since Atlanta moved over to Winnipeg. Is there, like, any chance, maybe even after 34, that maybe 35 and 36 somewhere, like Halifax, Quebec City, anywhere in Canada could have that eighth NHL team?
0: No, I don't think. Quebec City getting a team for me would be the equivalent of the Green Bay Packers getting a team today. There's no chance that would happen, right? Quebec is very simply too small a market. It's, you know, in North America, very low when it comes to population. Not a lot of corporate money is in Quebec. It doesn't fit the profile of a city that is aligned with what the NHL is looking into, what the NHL wants in an expansion city. They're just too small when it comes to population and corporate support. And I think they have the 86th population, but maybe I'm wrong, in North America. When you're running a business like the NHL, like any business, you've got to have a growth mindset, and you have to look for growth opportunities. Quebec City is not that. What I love as a Canadiens fan, as a Habs fan, to see a team, and just a Canadian with an A hockey fan to see a team in Quebec City, 100%. I mean, it would be probably going to get the smile off my face if that happened. But I think it's not unlikely that it happens. I think it's worse than that. I think it's inconceivable.
1: I think the only way you could even fathom it happening would be the same way that Winnipeg got Atlanta. Emergency break glass. Owners are suing each other. We need to put this team somewhere right now. Who can Winnipeg put their hand up? Okay, we're going to Winnipeg. It would have to be something like that. I agree with you. I don't think the NHL would willfully, you know, channel themselves in that direction. Does that? Yeah, we're going to Quebec City. It would have to be somewhat of an emergency situation like Winnipeg.
0: You know, I think it's a good point, because I am speaking in absolute terms, and I probably shouldn't do that. I guess I'd qualify what I said is, given the current set of circumstances, it's highly unlikely, if not inconceivable, Quebec City would get a team. But we know in life, circumstances change. And it's, if circumstances change to the point where now teams are maybe not as viable as they once were in their market, we have no clue what's going to happen. I mean, right now, sports is extremely healthy in a marketplace that's become increasingly fragmented. Paradoxically, sports has become increasingly valuable because it's PVR proof effectively, and people want to assemble as a community and watch those games. So it's not impossible. It's just, in light of the current circumstances, it seems highly unlikely.
1: All right.
0: Just too bad.
1: It is. No, I went to games at the Colisée back in the day. It was awesome. It would be great to have a team back there for sure. All right. I'm going to go in a different direction for the last one. And I'm sorry I'm picking out a scab here, but I got to ask you. Have you been able to watch the Little League World Series? Canada beat BC, Canada beat Panama today. You know, that's a big win. And of course, you were on the front lines at the Canadian Little League Championships in Glace Bay. And unfortunately, your club lost to BC in the final. Can you watch it? Can you not watch it? How are you paying attention to the Little League World Series right now, if at all?
0: I'm in my office today, and I watched the last two innings of Panama versus Canada.
1: Okay.
0: But when you watch it, there are mixed emotions. I try and take my cues from my son, who was on that team.
1: Yes. Right?
0: And 60 feet away from punching their ticket, and, you know, with one out in the seventh. And so it was close. It would have been easier maybe losing 10-0 if you asked them, rather than losing in extra innings. Games are six innings. They lost in eight, 0-0 after seven. But I'm watching it, and I'm cheering Canada on, because they're just kids. These aren't adults, and I want the best. But to be honest with you, Steve, if I'm being completely honest, I'm not necessarily cheering Canada on more than any other team. I'm cheering on all the teams and all the players. You know, for someone like me that's coached a lot of baseball, has coached a lot of those kids that are on that team, someone who's, you know, intimately involved in the sport at a development level, you just want to see great games and kids have amazing times, and limit the instances where these kids break down and cry or sob, because they're just 11 and 12 years old, and it's so tough. So I guess I'm, answer your question, I'm watching those games. I'm totally fine watching them. We've PVR'd them and watched them together, my two boys and I. But ultimately, I'm watching Little League World Series as a whole and just want the best for everybody. And that just means fulfillment, positivity, and enjoyment.
1: Who are you?
0: I don't know. I don't know who I've become. Punch old Eric in the face.
1: Yeah, there you go. All right. Well, I appreciate your time today. It is interesting, just back to the main reason I brought you on. Man, we're at a $2 billion evaluation for expansion teams.
0: It's amazing. Plus, you know, you have to buy an arena if you don't have one.
1: That's
0: another
1: right.
0: That's $1 billion. So yep. $3 billion U.S., which I think converts to like 17 trillion Canadian. So it's not cheap nowadays to have a team. And maybe they'll get cheaper if they get up to 50 teams, at which point Quebec City will probably have a team.
1: You never know. Thanks, Eric. If
0: you have 50 teams, you're going to have some of the players wearing boots, not wearing skates, because they won't know how to swim.
1: Room ball.
0: All right, man.
1: Thanks. Take care.
0: I love you more than Quebec City.
1: All right, as always. He has to get the I love yous in. There's Eric Macrovalla joining us on the Gabriel Pizza Hotline. We'll take a quick break, back with more on The Drive on TSN 1200.

0: talk here, giving you an update on the roads. We do have a few collisions to report. Hunt Club at Old Richmond Road, Innis west of Sevierville, Carling east of Maryville, and Baseline at Fisher. Also, the intersection of Carp Road at March Road is closed due to a cyclist being struck, so avoid the area if you can. 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TSN 1200 weather. Tonight, a few showers and cloudy with the risk of a thunderstorm, a low of 14. Tomorrow, mainly cloudy with a 40% chance of showers, a high of 22. Humidex feeling like 27. Currently, it's partly cloudy and 19 degrees. And I forgot to update you on the traffic. So the 417 westbound has a moderate to heavy delay from Catherine to Moody. The 417 eastbound is backed up from Maitland to Bronson and from St. Laurent to Walkley. The 174 eastbound has a moderate to heavy delay from the split to Montreal Road. And the 416 southbound is slow at Robertson, just around Roger Stevens Drive. For TSN 1200, I'm Hannah Toth.
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6: 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And the heated rivalry we do want in Ottawa. 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

0: 5451. Thanks, Derek Martinelli, joining us in our last segment. So whenever a big money story breaks that affects a business in a league, Eric's our guy. Got to reach out to Eric, get his thoughts on it. So expansion's coming in the NHL, and I think the most intriguing thing is, where will it be capped? I don't know. I don't know if there is a cap. It's like, all right, 34, going to stick with that for a decade. Maybe not.
1: Yeah.
0: If there's going to be other groups to step forward, and it's like, you know what? Maybe 3 or 4 years after this, next one, I'll give you $4 billion.
2: Yeah, there we go.
0: What, you going to say no?
2: No.
0: No.
2: No one's going to say no, and I don't. The thing is, in my head, I'm sure random cities are going to pop up now, but I'm not sure how many more cities there are in the States.
0: To fit the business model.
2: Yeah.
0: To have
2: because
0: these,
2: we have the Atlanta and the Phoenix, which already have some red flags to them.
0: Mm-hmm.
2: And then Houston or Austin. Like, that is the big one.
0: But those three markets,
2: yeah,
0: whether it's Phoenix or Atlanta, because I think this, Noah. Let's say it's Atlanta and Phoenix doesn't have one. They want to go back to Phoenix still because
2: they
0: it's a big media market.
2: Yeah.
0: They want to go.
2: And they can't have 35. They're going to have that round number.
0: So, right.
2: Someone's going to
0: So where else could you stick another team? You know, just start going through metropolitan areas and market size and cities with Fortune 500 companies. That's how the NHL does business.
2: Yep. It's a smart way to do it, and it sucks that Canada just isn't really able to house the eighth team without a lot of worlds being moved for it to happen. You want it so bad, just, you know, with hockey in Canada, it's just when the continent or the country under you is 10 times the population, it's hard to really rule the sporting world.
0: It's a revenue. It's all about generating revenue.
2: Yeah.
0: It's a business. I mean, I think even if you don't like it sometimes, I think you have to accept it and you know why. These things happen this way. This is some breaking news somewhat. Ooh. Came in. I wouldn't call it super breaking news, but you're probably the same way. I'm sure Hannah thought about this as well. So Mark Walters had an interesting month.
2: Yes. Yes, he has.
0: Okay, so he is selling the Lakers a year after buying them for a $2.5 billion profit.
2: Yeah.
0: And he's being investigated for securities fraud as well. And so then that's led to people to believe, well, is he going to be selling off a piece of the Dodgers as well? Is that possible? And then it's like, what about the PWHL? Latest is that there are no plans right now for Walter to sell because he owns the whole league at this stage.
2: Yes, he does.
0: They have not sold off. The whole goal is, speaking of expansion, why do you think the PWHL like doubled quickly?
2: Yep.
0: Because he fronted the whole thing. So the more entities you create to sell, the more ROI he gets, which nothing wrong with that. Somebody had to start it. He did. You know, he started the PWHL, and it's great that we have that league. But now everything that's going on with him being investigated, and he's selling the Lakers, and he owns the Dodgers, and what's going on? Well, the latest is, at this point, there are no plans to sell the PWHL, because that question came up.
2: It'll be, I'm not sure what the future then is of that. It's the expansion of the PWHL, which has been very quick and has torn down some teams multiple years now. It's made possible in part, quick little $2.5 billion, no problem from 1 year owning the Lakers and then selling them right after.
0: The thing is, you know, that wasn't his plan.
2: No.
0: He didn't buy the Lakers to sell them a year later, but the situation that he found himself in and who bought the Lakers as well is interesting and how that's all going to play out. But, you know, it's the Walter Cup named after, like, he is the PWHL. So if he's having some issues, that was a fair question to ask, but it's been somewhat answered. Not definitively.
2: For now.
0: That's not in the plans to sell the PWHL, which is interesting. Okay. Boy, we just keep rolling here. I'll squeeze in a couple text messages just before the top of the hour. This comes in from Crash. Do you think Quebec City would have a better chance of a team if there were more prominent and skilled players coming out of Quebec? I'm thinking about the Dodgers with Shohei Ohtani and how the team was able to attract millions of dollars in private sponsorship from Japan because of the notoriety of the player. I know what you're saying, Crash, but man, I think that's a little bit of an apples and oranges discussion. Like, the revenue and interest that one player is generating from the country of Japan and how much money is there because Shohei Ohtani is on the Dodgers. Like, I don't care if Mario Lemieux was coming along again. I don't think that would be the same with a Quebec City and just having that it guy that would be the face of Francophone hockey, if you will.
1: Right.
0: I don't think that I know what you're saying, but I don't think that's a very fair comparison. Chris, though, he says, how about Houston, Atlanta, Arizona, and Quebec?
2: There we go.
0: 36 team league, Chris.
2: Not as easy as it is to say it.
0: One of those four teams, those markets, not like the other three.
2: Nope. One of these is not like the other.
0: In size and how much money can be generated from the market, unfortunately. But Chris, I'm with you. I'd love to see it. I would. Most of us would. All right, we got to go. Take a quick break. Come back after news update, give you a little bit of a need to know. Nice day for Canada on the diamond at the Little League World Series. And we will talk about the starting quarterback for the Cleveland Browns, which has generated a lot of discussion. And Deshaun Watson had a lot of things to say after his poor performance in preseason play on the weekend. Then he had more to say today. We'll touch on that next on The Drive on TSN 1200.
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24: I'm Andrew Schofield with the news on TSN 1200. A roller coaster trade war is underway with the United States after trade deal negotiations fell through and new 50% tariffs went into effect on billions of dollars of Canadian goods. Prime Minister Mark Carney directed the negotiators to come back to Ottawa after hitting a last-minute roadblock, deciding to implement reciprocal tariffs September 8th. Ontario Premier Doug Ford spoke about the fallout on CFRA's The Morning Rush today. He stands behind the Prime Minister's decision to move on retaliatory tariffs, hitting them dollar for dollar.
25: We have to hit them hard. We have to make sure that they feel pain like we're going to feel pain. But we have to throw everything in the kitchen sink. Nothing should be off the table. We should use every tool in our toolbox to go after President Trump.
24: In the same conversation, the premier reacted live to the American president's most recent threat to hike tariffs on all vehicles, auto parts, and steel from Canada to 50% on January 1st. And his response to President Trump was blunt.
25: Well, he can kiss my ass as far as I'm concerned. We're going to go at him full steam.
24: Premier Ford says the American president is attacking both Canadians and Americans with this approach. Prime Minister Mark Carney says Canada and the U.S. made progress in recent trade talks, but the momentum reversed at the end. He says they couldn't accept what the U.S. had offered, nor could Canada give what they asked. Carney spoke to reporters today in Quebec at an unrelated news conference.
26: The goal of our trade negotiations with the United States has always been to get the best deal for Canadians. Never a deal at any price or in any time frame. The best deal.
24: New 50% tariffs took effect Saturday on a range of Canadian goods, including honey, hockey sticks, and a long list of alcoholic beverages. Ottawa police say a third park in the city's east end was found to have loose pills scattered throughout the area. Over the weekend, police urged caution after more than 100 pills were found scattered in a suspicious manner in Blue Willow Park on Longleaf Drive and Silver Birch Park on Silver Birch Street in Orleans. Police say after an extensive search nearby on Sunday, additional pills were found in Ruisseau Park on Creek Crossing Street. All three parks are located within a close proximity of one another. As area councillor Catherine Kitt says, substances being found in public places is a hazard.
27: It's deeply concerning. I think, you know, when there's substances in parks where, you know, kids play, where people walk their dogs, their pets, it's definitely a huge hazard. So we're reminding residents to be extra vigilant while police are investigating.
24: Ottawa police say the pills were found scattered around bushes and trees, concealed inside acorns, and on the grass. From Newstalk 580 CFRA, I'm Andrew Schofield with the news on TSN 1200.
23: Let's get back to the drive on the home of the Sens, TSN 1200.
0: Interloper here on this show. On assignment, the chair likes to call it. And every time I do it, I hear the Chili's at least twice.
2: They got to play.
0: At least. Just out of pure spite for whomever, whether it's you, Noah, it's Hannah today, whomever is producing the show, will play the Chili's. Just knowing if he isn't listening directly, it will get back to him. And I got to work with him later this week, so I'm going to hear about this. Thanks.
1: The clowns, as he calls them.
0: Clowns. Appreciate that. Steve Lloyd, Noah Luden, Hannah Toth with you. Only an hour left to go here on the show. Flying by here. I tease this next topic off just before ahead of that. I should do. The only need to know I really want to get into is Little League World Series. Canada, 3-2 win over Panama today.
2: Big win.
0: Huge win. That and the Red Blacks did hire Jim Popp, a longtime former Montreal Alouettes general manager, also with the Argonauts. And, well, he was with the Baltimore Stallions when they moved north to become the Alouettes back in the 90s. Jim Popp is now a senior advisor with the Red Blacks, and it is through the rest of the season. And then I guess we'll see if there is a beyond that. But as Osei continues to reconfigure their football operations department, having gone winless this season and having gone winless in almost a calendar year at this point, unfortunately, 0-16, dating back to their last win in early September against BC. Maybe there's some symmetry.
1: Here we go.
0: Maybe there's some symmetry. Going to beat BC Sunday night so you don't go the full calendar year without a win?
1: That'd be awful. Hey, but Aiden Eberhardt, former BC Lion, yep. Maybe a big game out of him. 100-yard receiving game, maybe a touchdown or two. Hey,
0: maybe. That's Sunday
1: mind
0: night.
1: Any of this.
0: Okay, you want to get your tickets, ticketmaster.ca. It's a Sunday evening game in the CFL this Sunday night, August 30th, as the BC Lions, who have won four in a row, will be in Ottawa to take on the Red Blacks. Okay, let's talk a little NFL here as camps continue and storylines. There is no offseason with the NFL. There's just the time of year where they don't play games, but the NFL still dominates the sports news cycle on this continent. Yep. No question about it. And a huge story, ever since they decided to get him, Deshaun Watson, is Deshaun Watson and the Cleveland Browns. I'm sure many of you listening right now are well aware of the history of Deshaun Watson. The investigation over his use of massages, where he used 66 different massage therapists over the course of about 18 months, as one does.
1: Yep.
0: As I said to you before the show.
1: This is normal behavior.
0: Think about this. Is there anything in your life that you do consistently? Like, let's say it's something as simple as you like Chinese food?
1: Yeah.
0: Do you order from 66 different Chinese places over the course of 18 months?
1: I'm not sure I order from 66 different restaurants.
0: Exactly.
1: in 16
0: so
1: months.
0: The red flag of that is like, okay, why are you doing that? And anyways, we know the story. He's been a Brown for a while. He's been injured a lot as a Brown and paid handsomely as a Brown, yeah, with a lot of guaranteed money as a Brown. And it's just been horrific, the entire experience. The fan base doesn't like him for a myriad of reasons, including the reasons I just outlined. They actually cheered when he got injured last year, and he has not forgotten that. So let's back this up. We got two clips we're going to play you. So this is from Saturday, post-game, after the Browns exhibition game. Deshaun Watson played in the game. He was terrible. Did not play well at all, and he was booed. So this is Deshaun Watson and his thoughts post-game to Browns fans.
3: Man, I didn't have no reaction. I think the biggest thing is, I think you guys know too, and I think the whole world knows, it has nothing to do about the performance. It's a little bit personal than that, so I think that's it's a disrespectful thing. I'm going to keep whatever I feel with me and my family internally on how I feel about that. Just move on.
4: But don't you think, Deshaun, that winning and playing better would eliminate some of that booing?
3: Last time I played on this field, I tore my Achilles. And that same fan base, they cheered when I got hurt. So does that have to do with it? What does that have to do with anything about performance? When a person get hurt, especially for your own city, and they cheer.
4: Does any of that make you regret coming here?
3: No, I don't regret anything in my life. You know, I think the Lord put me through situations for a reason. So I don't regret anything. at all. But, you know, I had different thoughts on how it was going to be. But, you know, it is what it is. You know, sometimes, you know, the tables turn. And I'm patient enough because I'm a child of God to, you know, wait for that time to change. So I'm not tripping on it.
0: So when I heard that the first, I was like, wow.
2: Yeah.
0: So is basically it was God's plan for him to use 66 different massage therapists over 18 months and everything that went on with that. You can't touch me because
2: I'm
0: a child of God.
2: Big man's plan.
0: Is that what you're going with, Deshaun? And you're wondering why people boo you? Is that what you're doing?
2: Maybe it's that it's funny. I'm just looking at his stats and threw 4,800 yards in 2020 with Houston on a team that was terrible. They were 4-12, 4,800 yards, 33 touchdowns, 7 picks. This guy was electric.
0: Mm-hmm.
2: He signs, gets traded, whatever, to the Browns. This whole story comes up before he even starts playing with the Browns.
0: Well, remember that it was going to be the Dolphins. The Dolphins wanted him.
2: Yeah.
0: It was going to be the Dolphins or the Browns.
2: Yep.
0: And this whole sordid tale was already underway.
2: Yeah.
0: And the Browns said, no.
2: We're going to
0: not only are we going to do this, we're going to guarantee his contract.
2: Unreal. And I think fans have expected, firstly, you know, this type of performance on the field, at least if you're going to be you're on our team, you suck and you're a terrible person. And so it's this twofold situation where there's no positive with Deshaun Watson. He doesn't do anything well. There is no ceiling with Deshaun Watson because clearly his injuries and his age is now starting to hinder him in his game, in his ability on the field and off the field. It's not getting better.
0: The one question though in the middle there was talking about his performance. You think if your performance was better and that's a fair question.
2: Because
0: there is, as I would say, especially in the NFL, there's a long list of guys that have done things and been to jail even or done whatever.
2: Yep.
0: Whatever it is. And if that player can come in and play well and help the team win, fans cheer him.
2: That happens.
0: That's why that question was asked in the middle of that.
2: Yeah. And it's a valid question. I think the answer is yes. You can even look to. It might be not exactly the same, but in Vegas with the Golden Knights, Carter Hart came back after a pretty big absence, comes back, and the team's going to the Stanley Cup Finals with him as the starting goaltender.
0: Well, professional sports teams, not all, but a lot, for whatever reason it is, it almost doesn't matter what you did. It's what you can do for us now.
2: Yep.
0: If you've been cleared and whatever, and public sentiment, and there's various levels of this or whatever, the NFL is the king of, we don't like distractions. We don't want, this is why Tim Tebow would not be hanging around. Like, that didn't last very long. Bounced around a little bit because he wasn't going to be a starter. And every NFL team that knew that if he's around, who wants a third string quarterback being the number one star for the media to talk to? And like Colin Kaepernick, that situation is like
2: Money Man's
0: whatever it is. But if Tim Tebow was awesome and if Colin Kaepernick was awesome still at that stage, or pick what, if you can come in and help, guess what? Teams are going to bring you in.
2: Yep. And we thought that Deshaun Watson was good and was going to at least put some good play on the field to, like, some of the other players in the NFL who have some questionable histories and still perform on the field. And Deshaun Watson just doesn't do any of that. And it doesn't make sense to me to throw him out there at all as the starting quarterback. He didn't play last year. He only played 7 games in 24. Where he went 1-6, 5 touchdowns, 3 picks, just over 1,000 yards in 7 games. That's bad. And he only played 12 games in the 2 seasons combined before that. So he's never been able to stay on the field. He's always been getting hurt. And when he has been on the field, he's stunk. So why would you name him your starting quarterback? You just traded away Myles Garrett.
1: And so that's the biggest star on this team the team's ever had, basically. They traded away the biggest star the team's ever had. And now, instead of giving fans, all right, we'll start Shedeur Sanders. Younger guy, he might not be the answer, but he's a younger guy with some upside and some, you know, a reason for fans to buy a ticket and watch the game. And instead you're going to go, you know what? You know this guy that you hate? We're going to actually start him still. And we're going to still trot him out there, even though we know what's going to happen. He's going to last 5 or 6 weeks. He's going to get hurt. The fans are going to be happy. They're going to go to Shedeur Sanders. They might win some more games. But they're going to finish like 5-12. You know, it's the same thing with this organization. And they're even worse on defense because they traded Myles Garrett away. What is there to be excited about as a Cleveland Browns fan? There's nothing.
0: So, further to the story. I like stories that have legs, and this story has legs.
1: Perfect.
0: So that happens on the weekend, and that got a lot of people, oh, really, Deshaun, this is your thoughts on it. Bold move, Cotton. Let's see how this works out. You're going to start dumping on the fans. So today, the news comes out this morning that he's QB1. There's 3 weeks left in camp, and he is the number one quarterback. It's been announced by the team. He's QB1 for the Cleveland Browns to start the season. He's going to be the opening day starter. So Shedeur Sanders will not be. So then, Deshaun Watson does a bit of a walk back today. Tries to, at least.
3: You know, my emotions got the best of me. And, you know, my comments wasn't intending to go at any of the fans around in the city. Because there's been a lot of great fans that have been supporting me. And I know the frustration this organization have put, you know, a lot of investment in coming, you know, to get me back in 22. And things haven't been going the right direction that we thought it was. You know, a lot of injuries, a lot of time off, and not putting the best football and my foot forward. So, again, just, you know, I understand the frustration. I understand everything that kind of goes into that. You know, and moving forward, I just want to focus on football, making sure that, you know, I'm putting the best product out there.
0: Okay. So there's different theories being floated here. Like, just performance-wise, everything you just said and laid it out, it's not like Shedeur Sanders is I don't know if he's the answer. Got a chance to play a bit last year. But I do know this. He's had a better camp than Deshaun Watson.
1: Yeah.
0: On merit, he should be the number one quarterback. Forget how the age of the players, experience, anybody that's paid attention, anybody that has been embedded, Cleveland media, following camp intently, any NFL observer that follows camps, there's no way Deshaun Watson should be the starting quarterback. But he's been named the starting quarterback. So, they start on the road for a couple of games, Cleveland, and then they come back home. Do you think that maybe plays into it at all? With maybe the Cleveland Browns still think it's going to be Shedeur Sanders, but all the noise that Deshaun Watson helped create and threw water in a grease fire with his comments on Saturday as well, and then walk him back today. Is the plan maybe eventually it's still going to be Shedeur Sanders anyway? And we're just going to, we don't know how good we're going to be anyways. The reaction's going to be the reaction. We're going to start on the road. All right, it's you for now. And if you play great and win, it's like, all right, then okay, I guess we stick with you. If not, it's going to be an easy pivot.
1: Yeah, that's the thought, that if they come back to Cleveland, they've played two good games. I'm assuming it's two games that they're on the road for. So they come back to Cleveland 2-0 or 1-1, but they played some real good football with Deshaun at quarterback. They keep him going, and maybe that softens the blow a little bit. To me, what's going to happen?
0: Let me ask you this. If they're 0-2, is there any way he starts at home in game 3?
1: There shouldn't be. There shouldn't be a way he starts the season, to me. But you know what? Just the fact that he's on the road, no pressure from the fans. If they're 0-2, and especially if it's his fault or the offense's fault, if you do not throw Shedeur Sanders in, what are you doing? You're doing your fans a disservice, especially the season ticket holders who, or the longtime fans who have been Cleveland Browns fans for as long as they've lived, and they've seen bumbling and dysfunction and losers and just idiocy throughout their entire history, minus a playoff berth, like what, 5 years ago with Baker Mayfield when they destroyed the Steelers? That's it.
2: That's all it was. And
0: then Cleveland decided Baker was not going to be a good option. So
2: yeah,
0: let's get rid of him and bring
2: and
0: in
2: look
0: Deshaun
2: at him
0: Watson.
2: Now. And look at him now, right? And look at Baker now, where he's not the best quarterback, but he's playing pretty well
0: he's
2: on the Buccaneers.
0: He,
2: yeah.
0: He's a legit starting quarterback in the NFL.
2: Exactly.
0: He's good. I don't think he's great, but he's good.
2: Oh, and Deshaun is
0: a lot better on what
2: good.
0: You have.
2: Yeah.
0: What you paid to get.
2: A lot of money.
0: You asked for this mess. That's the incredible part. Cleveland Browns ownership said, yeah, you know what? Thank you, Baker. We actually, because it's been a lot of bad since, well, before your time, since Bernie Kosar was their starting quarterback. And now you have a little bit of a glimmer of like, hey, we're not terrible. Ah, you know what? You're not our guy. Let's bring in the guy with so much baggage, and it's only going to get worse. Make that deal. Give him a bag of money that most of it's guaranteed, and let's see how that works out.
2: It's the most ridiculous contract I've ever seen given out in the NFL, especially when you factor in what he's given them since. It's been three injury-riddled seasons with another extra season where he didn't even play. So four seasons and nothing in return. 3,000 yards in like 20 games. He turns the ball over as much as he throws touchdowns. And he's just not himself what he used to be with Houston. Houston, they're smart.
0: Yep.
2: Man, are they smart for getting just not even thinking about bringing him back or
0: once that noise started, it's like, yeah, we're done.
2: Bye-bye. Bye-bye.
0: I think we're done here. All right. As we go to break, look at this, Hannah. I remembered. You didn't even have to glare at me. As we go to break, we're looking for caller number 12 right now, 750-1200, star 1200. And if you're caller 12, Hannah's going to say, congratulations, you're caller 12. And you have won a $100 Lotto Max plus Encore voucher. All right? Lotto Max, dream to the max, dream to the more. Must be 18 plus to play. Please play responsibly. Good luck. And Hannah will select the winner momentarily. We'll find out who the winner is over the break, announce it when we come back here on The Drive on TSN 1200.

0: Hannah Croft here, giving you an update on the roads. We do have a couple of collisions to report. Sir George Etienne Cartier Parkway at Rockcliffe Driveway, Woodruff at Hunt Club, Bronson at Carling, Kitchee-Zibi Meekin Parkway westbound at the Champlain Bridge, and the intersection of Carp Road at March Road is closed after a cyclist was struck, so avoid that area if you can. Now to take a look at your highways, D-417 westbound has a moderate to heavy delay from Bronson to Moody. D-417 eastbound is backed up from Maitland to Bronson and from St. Laurent to Innes. D-174 eastbound has moderate to heavy delays from the split to Montreal Road, and the 416 southbound is slow at Robertson and around Roger Stevens Drive. With the Subaru, you get more standard features than you'd expect, and great lease and finance offers you won't want to miss. 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TSN 1200 weather. Tonight, a few showers, cloudy with a risk of a thunderstorm and a low of 14. Tomorrow, mainly cloudy with a 40% chance of showers, a high of 22, but will feel like 27 with the Humidex. Currently, it's mostly cloudy and 19 degrees. For TSN 1200, I'm Hannah Toth.
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0: 5:31. Welcome back to it. It's The Drive on TSN 1200. Steve Lloyd, Noah Luden, Hannah Toth, and Hannah, who's our winner? Somebody's got the $100 voucher. It's a, yeah, okay, you want to turn the tunes up again? Go ahead.
1: Oh, my bad. I was trying to get ready for my sound effect.
0: Oh, okay.
1: Ray Rittenbach won.
0: All right, congratulations.
2: Woo! There we go. I love it.
1: Had to do it.
0: Got to hear from Rick. $100 Lotto Max Plus on-car voucher has just been given away. On Wednesday, it'll be a $100 for Lotto 649 plus Encore. But congratulations. We do it each and every Monday here on The Drive on TSN 1200. Thanks to Eric Macromella and AJ Jakubek, who both joined us on the show a little bit earlier today. We brought Eric on to talk about the NHL and the expansion news and how much money is still coming into the league. And it's going to be a $2 billion expansion fee for Houston slash Austin, whatever city they pick with that owner. And then possibly, it looks like it's going to be another one. Could be the same year between Atlanta and Arizona, which Phoenix area, of course. And so that's $4 billion coming
2: four
0: into the
2: bees.
0: To be split amongst the NHL owners. So there's that. So then we got talking about, never too early to have fun about talking expansion drafts and projected this and that. As it stands today, Ottawa Senator players that have contracts through, because the expansion draft would be for the 29-30 season.
2: Yeah.
0: Okay. So we're 3 years out. So players that have contracts for 29-30 and beyond are Tim Stützle, Shane Pinto, Dylan Cousins, Jake Sanderson, Jordan Spence. RFA players would be William Eklund, Ridley Gregg, Carter Yakimchuk, and Stephen Halliday. Goaltenders right now, well, as it stands right now, would be nobody at this stage. And then there you get into Batherson could extend right now and be through that. Zub could extend right now and be through that. Clevin could extend right now and be through that. And for that matter, Fogel could. Burakovsky could. There's some others, but those are the three. We discussed this a little bit earlier in the show. It is interesting that when I hear expansion, that's what I think. I think about team building and what GMs are thinking about the roster is going to look like, because every team in the league has, this is my team today. This is my team during this season. This is my team after the deadline. This is my projected team next season. And you got to play that shell game. And when you throw in a double expansion draft.
2: Oh my gosh.
0: In 3 years, that's going to have every organization right now in the NHL, you know, thinking about that, about what's my roster building going to look like between now and then? How do I best position myself to be competitive between now and then? How do I best position the organization to be competitive and mitigate my losses through an expansion draft?
2: Yeah, I'm curious what it's like if the rules are going to be any different. The expansion rules, given that it's going to be two teams, are you going to be able to protect? I would assume you would protect more. I feel like protecting less would be terrible for the teams, but protect an extra player,
0: I don't know,
2: or not?
0: I think it might be around the same, because they like that model. They like what they did with the Kraken. They like what they did with the Vegas Golden Knights. It's the same, because it gave those teams a fighting chance to be good. Well, Vegas, you know, the league did it to themselves with Vegas. You know, don't hate the player, hate the game.
2: Yeah.
0: Okay. Vegas took advantage of panic. So many other teams panicked about losing a specific player. Take this so you don't take that guy. And oftentimes they got two good players, and the guy that they ended up getting was ridiculous.
2: Oh my gosh.
0: How they built their roster immediately to be competitive, just because so many other teams in the league panicked about what they were going to do with their protection.
2: Please don't take Sammy Vatanen. Here's Shea Theodore. That is awful. I can't believe Vegas got away with that. But, of course, teams got smarter with the Seattle Kraken.
0: Yep.
2: And I'm actually kind of looking and see what if there is an expansion draft right this second.
0: Oh, you want to play that game?
2: Yeah. I don't mind.
0: All right, what do you got? You go
2: so
0: first.
2: So I'm taking the 7-3-1. I haven't thought about it too much, but I'd probably just take the 7-3-1.
0: Okay.
2: I'll start with the goalie, Linus. Just pretend.

0: Protect him.
1: Linus is your goalie protection.
0: Linus is my goalie. Sanderson, Spence, probably in this moment, Zub, which...
1: See, that's interesting.
0: That would leave my captain pick unprotected, but just because of the cap.
1: When you go through the D, if the expansion draft was right now, Sanderson's the given, of course. So you're protecting 3D. Sanderson, you just signed Spence.
0: Yeah.
1: So you're probably going to be, because of his age as well, then you're only picking one of Zub, Klevin, and Shabbat.
0: I might actually take Klevin. Just because of the age factor, and it's tough. It's super tough with this.
1: And Yakimchuk would be exempt.
0: He'd be exempt today, then I don't know. I guess he'd be available.
1: If you're doing your right now ones, Yakimchuk's exempt.
0: Yeah.
1: So that helps you.
0: So then seven forwards, right? Stützle, Pinto, Cousins, Eklund, Drake Batherson, it's five.
1: Greg, six.
0: I'd protect Greg as my six.
1: And then seven is?
0: Not Burakovsky, not Zetterlin.
1: Would it be Holiday?
0: Is he available? Does he count as that?
1: Yes, because he'd be coming off, second year.
0: Okay, I'd keep him on.
1: Well, wait a minute. Hang on. Let me have a look at his accrued NHL season. You know what?
0: I think he might still be exempt.
1: He's been in the final year.
0: And if that's the case.
1: Yeah.
0: I'm Michael Amadio's my last protection. He's a valuable player on the third line, and I would become more comfortable losing, of course, Burakovsky. I haven't even learned the player yet.
1: So what we've determined, the most controversial thing would be on D. Yeah. What you would do on D.
0: Man. For me, Sanderson, Spence, Klevin, and that pains me because imagine the team, Arizona or Phoenix or Atlanta and then Houston, one takes Shabbat, one takes Zub, you're screwed. Imagine. Oh my gosh, that'd just be brutal. Like, that's why I feel like it's not enough protection. Where guys who have teams have five good defensemen, you're gonna lose multiple of them. And maybe Ottawa should be one of those teams that takes the four or the
1: eight and one?
0: The eight skaters and a goalie, and you protect the fourth defenseman. Their defense is such a strong suit for them. And if that's the case, I'd protect Sanderson, Spence, Klevin, and probably Zub. And then Stützle, Batherson, Pinto, and Eklund.
1: Dylan Cousins?
0: Yeah.
1: Ridley Gregg?
0: Yeah.
1: It gets interesting.
0: It does, but it at least can leave you... I don't think you lose two forwards in that way. It's tough. You definitely wouldn't lose two defensemen in that way. And, I guess it just depends what you... That's what sucks about the two teams coming in and why I feel like it should be an extra protection.
1: They're
0: just going to be stacked.
1: Well, even if it's not, right? It'll be back-to-back years of expansion by the sound of it if it's not the same year.
0: Yeah.
1: The way Bill Daly was framing his comments.
0: Yeah.
1: He was definitive. Look for it to be official for Texas this calendar year.
0: Yeah.
1: They will have an announcement. And also, he says we're pretty far down the road with both Phoenix, Arizona, and Atlanta.
0: Yeah.
1: And there's a possibility maybe that announcement comes at the same time later this year. And if not... It sounds like that's tracking. So it's either going to be a double expansion in 3 years or an expansion in 3 years and an expansion in 4 years. You'll be back-to-back years going through this.
0: I just think it'd be...
1: Losing a guy.
0: It'd be such a... This is what I really dislike about the expansion format. And I know that they're not going to do anything else other than that. Coming from a team that, like, from the Senators who were an expansion team and had slim to none to pick from any of these teams... And they were just so bad for so long. And it feels like the few years where you spend being bad as an expansion team that's gone now. I feel like if you only let me protect three of my six defensemen and you expect the expansion team to not be good, they can get the fourth best defenseman from four or five teams. That's a pretty dang good defense corps. And all you got to do is hit on a couple of third line forwards who probably also are pretty good. And then you create a stacked expansion team, which is kind of what happened with Vegas along with some trade help. But even Seattle became fine. And that's why it just, it would be nice to see a team actually build from the ground up and not just get this head start where, oh wow, here we are. We're a contender for the playoffs already. We've done nothing. It'd be nice to, you know, have a season where you stink. Get a good draft pick. Draft a good prospect who you can nurture and grow, and that guy can lead your team to the playoffs. But now it's here, take a bunch of third liners and second pairing guys, and you're going to be great because you're so deep. And you'll get a backup goalie who's a 1B anyways, and who should be a starter. Kind of like what with Fleury, Joey DeCord from Ottawa, going to Seattle. It's so tough.
1: I do, because the extreme is, what Tampa and Ottawa had to pick through, with all due respect to the many great Senators that endured year one, and we brought NHL hockey to Ottawa back in 92-93, that was terrible for what was left for Tampa and Ottawa to sift through, and you try to put together a competitive NHL team. And then, you know, the year before, San Jose, and that was a different one, though, because that was kind of splitting with the Gunn brothers from the old North Stars and the Cleveland Barons and bringing that. Anyways, it was a little more complicated, but still. And even after that, when Florida and Anaheim came in the year after Tampa and Ottawa did, it was still scraps that way. And it was still somewhat like that with Nashville and Columbus and Minnesota. And it wasn't until Vegas, and they really went, I'd rather have it be like this. If you're going to ask somebody to pay $2 billion, or at the time it was a lot, where was, wow, $500 million expansion fee for Vegas. Yeah. We're all like, holy man. Okay. If you're going to be doing that, and especially if you're going into a non-traditional market, you got to give them a chance to be competitive. I understand this. I do. It sucks for incumbent teams who've gone through their process, but you can't go back to the way expansion used to be.
0: There has to be a middle ground.
1: Where you're protecting everybody that can play pretty much, except for guys that are the last couple of years of their playing career, or tweener AHL guy that maybe if he gets a chance.
0: Maybe even like an 8-4 instead of a 7-3. I don't think that's overkill. You're still getting a top nine guy up front. And you're still getting a pretty formidable, you're getting the fifth best defenseman. I feel like there has to be some sort of even playing ground here where there's just some teams who are just going to lose a really, really good player. And whether there's trades or whatnot, it just, for me, it's just tough.
1: What we're drilling down on in here is it was like very good for Vegas. Kraken had the same format. But Kraken didn't have the benefit of teams overreacting because it hadn't happened before in that way.
0: Yep.
1: And that's how Vegas helped themselves. But if two come in the same year, that's
0: it's happening twice to the franchise.
1: If you're losing two guys in one shot.
0: Yeah.
1: Like that's what's going to be tough for all teams. Anyways, I'm only having this discussion because it's happening. Bill Daly said so. We're going to have expansion. It looks like in 3 years, and it could be by two teams, at least one. We'll take a break. One final segment straight ahead. This is The Drive on TSN 1200.

0: talking or giving you an update on the roads. For collisions, we have at the intersection of Carp Road at March Road has reopened, and Hunt Club at Prince of Wales, there's a collision there. Now to check on your highways, the 417 westbound is slow from Bronson to Bayshore with a collision at Pinecrest, and the 417 eastbound is backed up from Maitland to Parkdale. 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TSN 1200 weather. Tonight, a few showers, cloudy with a risk of a thunderstorm and a low of 14. Tomorrow, mainly cloudy with a 40% chance of showers, a high of 22, but will feel like 27 with the humidex. Currently, it's partly cloudy and 19 degrees. For TSN 1200, I'm Hannah Toth.
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11: 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Ahead tonight, heated words in the trade war, no holding back following Canada walking away from talks. And the heated rivalry we do want in Ottawa. 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

0: All right, last segment. Last few minutes of the show. Noah, you and I will do it again tomorrow. Hannah will be here as well. I can tell you that JR is going to speak to Hoyt Stanley, Sens prospect. We're not too far away from the prospects tournament, and this is anybody that's old enough to remember, it's great that the prospect tournament is coming back, because I remember going to the ones when it was at the Bob in Hull back in the day. It can be a fun event to go to. Yep. And I don't think it will turn into some of, let's say, it got very chippy and Donnybrook-ish back in the day. So I don't think it gets to that level anymore, but it gets very competitive. As these kids are told, well, no, it's a rookie camp and it's just, you know, let's see, but it's a hockey game that you're playing and you're playing against other organizations. And whether you're a walk-on or you're a draft pick or whatever, they play from the tips. So we're not too far away from that, and Hoyt Stanley's going to be a part of that. He came out of college last year, ended the year in Belleville, starting year one of his entry level, and he's going to be a guest with J.R. and Hammer in the morning.
1: There we go. Is there going to be still those the four teams, Pittsburgh and Toronto and Montreal, I think? It was something like that.
0: No, it's the Habs and the Jets. And
1: the Jets are in there.
0: Is it the Leafs this year? I got to look this up again. I should have known this off the top of my head, because it has been announced. But it's coming up at the Slush Puppy.
1: Ah, Santer Slush Puppy.
0: Coming up. So Hoyt Stanley's going to be a guest in the morning. And we have an iron in the fire over the next couple of days to also get a Sens prospect on the show. So we look forward to that. All right. That's all we could do. We're pretty much there. I'm glad you made it through your sleep study.
1: Yes.
0: And your birthday.
1: Yes.
0: And you had a bunch of appointments. You were trying to knock off a bunch of stuff.
1: I did.
0: Okay. You got it all done.
1: Don't have to make any visits over the next year plus.
0: You're good.
1: I don't have to take an afternoon off here and then an afternoon off in two months. And
0: just don't chip a tooth out of the blue or something.
1: Definitely not. Don't need nothing like that. Hopefully I'll stay safe.
0: Okay. What do you got going on tonight? On an exciting Monday night, anything?
1: Yeah, right.
0: Monday nights are always exciting. Yeah, that's when everybody does stuff.
1: No, I think it'll just be kind of go home, rest up. Still a little, honestly, because when I got discharged from the hospital from that, it was 5:30 in the morning. So like my sleep schedule's been a little off. Like, right. So I'm kind of still a little delirious and just gonna get back to a nice normal sleep schedule.
0: See, I don't know. I might be going to some part in the city to pick up one of my daughters who was at a volunteering gig.
1: She's somewhere.
0: Early today, and she was bothering me during the show, saying thought she was lost, and then she told me she wasn't. She told me the bus that she was on. I said, I don't think that's the right one. So she could be anywhere in the Ottawa area, so I might be en route to parts unknown.
1: The search.
0: To pick up somebody that's on the wrong bus.
1: Yeah, there we go.
0: That might be the start of my evening. Anyways, Hannah, I hope you find your glasses. But, you know, you went cool guy on us today with the shade, so that's good.
2: Thank you. Me too. I hope I find them. I'm supposed to go to dinner tonight now with my mom at the Keg across the street for her birthday.
1: Oh,
2: you know, it's already dark in there. So,
1: are you going to be able to see?
2: Probably not.
0: Just walk in looking like that. There you go.
2: A blind mouse.
0: All right. That's going to do it. Coming up next, we got a couple of best of replays of the, this show, and then also coming up the morning show and a little bit of Overdrive later on, a little bit of Rich Eisen. And we're going to be back to do it all over again, the three of us, at 2 o'clock tomorrow afternoon for the drive. And TSN Mornings returns at 6 tomorrow with JR and Hammer. And, yes, Hoyt Stanley will be a guest on the show tomorrow morning. We'll do it again tomorrow at 2 on the drive on TSN 1200.

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3: I'm Patricia Bowl. Ahead tonight, heated words in the trade war, no holding back following Canada walking away from talks. And the heated rivalry we do want in Ottawa. The push is on to see some of season two of the hit Crave TV show filmed right here.
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11: All right, let's bring in TSN CFL insider Dave Naylor, who broke this story yesterday. Talk a little bit more about why it happened and what it might mean going forward. Dave, good morning. How are you doing this morning?
16: Very well. Thanks, JR, for having me.
11: Thanks very much for coming on. I'll say I was not surprised that Sean Burke was let go. I think we could all see that probably was going to be the next shoe to drop. I was surprised at the timing of it. What do you make of the decision to do it now?
16: Well, I think Friday night's result, you know, didn't help. And that was a game I think we all saw coming just based on the matchup and Ottawa's injuries. And then, you know, you had Ottawa, I think from the moment Adrian Sierra was removed from the president's role and you started talking about wanting a football person in that role, it kind of begged the question of how that worked with Sean Burke, because the description, you know, kind of a senior person to oversee the football side of the business sound very much kind of like what Sean Burke was already supposedly doing, right? So it, and ultimately, I think it just became, the cleaner. I think what they know, he's not coming back. You know, they're not going to be let somebody who's not coming back to a team making significant decisions, trades, you know, other things like that. And ultimately, I think it just becomes easier to sort of rebuild the Red Blacks with Sean Burke out of the way, since he's not going to be a part of the future. I think that's ultimately what it came down to.
11: So the person and Mark Gowdy, the CEO of OSEG, said the search, you know, when he announced that Adrian Sierra was being moved out, would begin immediately, and he didn't have a time frame on when that person would be hired, be it in short order, that somebody comes and it's like, that's the perfect person, or it could take until the end of the season when some guys from other organizations become available. Do you foresee then going forward that you think sort of the org chart for the Red Blacks will be that person, the president, and then it will go immediately down to Dinwiddie as coach and GM, or do you see someone else kind of in the mix as well?
16: You've got to have some other people in the mix. Look, and I think the reality is here, you've got a lot of people in jobs in the Red Blacks in various roles that probably aren't going to be there next year. and you can't get rid of everybody in mid-season, because you've got to have a functional football organization. I mean, you've got to have people at NFL camps. You've got to have people running the neg list. You've got to have people making, you know, there are contractual issues, even small things that need to be taken care of in the season. So you can't just, you know, eliminate everybody. So, yeah, but I expect that when the season's done, there's going to be, you know, a large number of vacancies, and this football side of this organization is going to be significantly rebuilt, right? So what it looks like, I would expect that you're going to have kind of a senior presidential role, somebody who's going to have a football background. And I would expect you're going to have somebody else in that role that kind of, and titles are kind of, could be very flexible, right?
11: Yep.
16: Like general manager on one team can mean very different things than general manager on another team. So I don't know that Ryan Dinwiddie's necessarily going to have general manager taken away, because that's what lured him to Ottawa in the first place. But I think you could see somebody else doing in the organizational chart that would be doing a lot of the duties that are general manager duties on other teams, because Ryan's the head coach and the offensive coordinator and the general manager. And you know that when you have all those things on your plate, you're not doing the same thing as somebody else on another team who just has the title of general manager.
11: Right.
16: So, and I think those are kind of important, because if somebody's coming in there in that kind of senior, you know, football operations GM sort of role, they're going to want to know what Ryan does and what they're doing, right? Because I think we all know, as I said, there's, when you've got a general manager, head coach, offensive coordinator, there's going to be duties that he can't get to. So, you know, that's kind of where that is. I think the question is, you know, with Sean Burke gone, do they bring somebody in kind of on an interim basis? You know, even just to get through to the end of the season, because we're not in week, you know, 17. You know, it's, we're basically halfway through the season, and that's a long time to go without somebody kind of in that role that Sean Burke was in, even though Ryan Dinwiddie does have the title of general manager.
11: So if they're going to bring in, you know, potentially a placeholder, which is kind of sounds what like you're talking about, even a temporary person,
16: yeah,
11: why not just keep Burke in the job? If it's a matter of, well, let's make sure that player A is, you know, his bonus is paid out properly, like the paperwork parts of the things, why not keep him on board then through the end of the year?
16: I think it might be more than paperwork is why. You know, I think it might be about kind of trying to get a start on 2027. I don't know. If it was just administrative, I know what you're saying. But I think the Red Blacks want to start making moves now that are going to affect the 2027 season. And those, I guess, just put it simply, they didn't want those moves in the hand of somebody who wasn't going to be with the organization next season.
11: Right.
16: I think it's more than just kind of dotting I's and crossing T's is what they see, you know, needs to be done over the course of the next, you know, 2.5-3 months.
11: Are we talking about, you know, Sunday is the massive cutdown day in the NFL. So are we talking about someone who would have connections, to the U.S. college scouting, et cetera, someone who has some expertise there that, if you talk about, you know, making sure the roster looks different in 2027, that type of person?
16: I would expect so. I think personnel would be probably a big, big part of that. In terms of the NFL cuts thing, it's just that phenomenon doesn't really happen in this day and age the way it used to. I mean, it used to be guys, you know, got cut in the NFL and, you know, there'd be four new players at a CFL team's practice the next week because they were all just released to NFL camps. Just because of the wage gap between the two leagues right now, I mean, the typical sort of process for players getting to this league once they've been in the NFL is, you know, you get cut, you wait out a season, you wait out an off season, you try to get signed to get into a camp somewhere else next year, then maybe you wait out another year. There's a reason we see a lot of 25, 26, 27 year old rookies in this league right now. It's because guys are giving it 2, 3, sometimes 4 years between the time they come out of college and they give up on the NFL. And there are exceptions, but like, I'll give you an example. Last year, you know, that Robert Carter, the corner in BC, who's now with Indianapolis, he was a 22-year-old American rookie in this league starting last year. There aren't a lot of those in the CFL right now.
11: Right.
16: There's so the kind of phenomena of, you know, hey, the NFL cuts are coming, we're going to have a wave of new players next week. It happens occasionally with a player here and there, but the phenomena has really changed over the last, you know, 20 years.
11: Dave Naylor, TSN CFL Insider, is joining us. We're talking about Sean Burke being let go yesterday as the VP of Football Operations for the Red Blacks. To your knowledge, Dave, how much input does Ryan Dinwiddie have on the roster of the Ottawa Red Blacks, and how much was the responsibility when Burke was here?
16: Well, I think game day roster is 100% Ryan Dinwiddie. You know, who plays, who makes the team, the depth chart, all of that. And that's just, you know, in a lot of teams where they have a general manager, the coach has all those duties. I would be speculating on that answer, but my sense is that, you know, based on when Ryan Dinwiddie came in December, and, you know, how quickly sort of the major decisions for an organization come up after that, January, February, that, you know, most of that would have rested with Sean Burke. And I think if you listen to what Sean Burke said, even publicly, I think he described sort of a role for himself that was not wildly different than what he was doing
11: right
16: before Ryan Dinwiddie got there. I think he said that many times, that it wasn't like a sort of a radical departure from what he'd been doing. So if you follow what he said, you know, that would lead you to believe that the roster and the personnel side of it was still, you know, mostly in his hands through the offseason.
11: Is a job with the Ottawa Red Blacks, be it, you know, if there is someone to replace Burke, or, you know, as high as the president's role, the new president's role, is that seen as a coveted job right now, given the state of this franchise?
16: Well, I've had a few phone calls and texts about it in the last week. No, I honestly have. Like, people reach out to me and just say, you know, what do you think? Or, who, you know, just want to have conversations about it just because they know I'm familiar with the market and the league and the team and all of that. And I know, having spoken to Mark Gowdy, that, you know, he's got a lot of inquiries, you know, kind of right off the bat. So, you know, the market is responding. And I think, you know, I said this many times about Ottawa. It's a sleeping giant when it comes to football, because it's a great football town. And the only part of the football pyramid in Ottawa that doesn't kind of soar is the CFL. And, you won a great cup in 2016, but overall now the body of the work for the Red Blacks is kind of lining up with, you know, Rough Rider days, if you take it in its entirety. So I think people look at the market, they look at the facilities, it's a good place to live. All those things are appealing. And then the other part of it is this. I remember when John Paddock took the job as the Sens head coach after Ottawa had, you know, I think it was just after they went, was it after they won the Stanley, or went to the Stanley Cup final in 07?
11: Correct, yes.
16: Memory's a bit, yeah, yep. Okay. So he said, I remember at his news conference, he said, this is the best job to have in hockey. And at the time I was like, you know what? You got one place to move up and 28 to move down. I'm not sure it's the best job in hockey, you know, and I think, you know, Joe Brady in Buffalo is facing kind of a similar thing, right? Where he's a first year head coach, but, you know, they better not finish second in the division this year, you know, that kind of thing. Well, the Ottawa Red Blacks present the opposite opportunity, right? Nowhere to go but up,
11: yeah.
16: And only can get better. And in a lot of ways, that's a more appealing scenario for a team, for somebody who's coming in as a senior executive, than taking over a team that's done nothing but win with the people who were there before you. So I think that adds to the appeal as well.
11: We know that, especially in football with non-guaranteed contracts, and, you know, that we see it in the NFL, right? Things can change quickly. Rosters can be turned over quicker in football than in any other professional sport. Just in watching, and it's whether it's, you know, the panelists on TSN, our guys on the radio here, Jeff Avery, Duke Ellingson, everybody says the same thing, that it's proven as the season has gone on, the Red Blacks have a talent deficiency. They're just not as talented as any other team. That's a big reason why they're 0-10. So how big of a job is it going to be for Dinwiddie, whoever else may be hired in the short term, and the football president in terms of the roster? How big a job is it going to be for them to overhaul this roster, and how quickly potentially can it happen?
16: Well, I think it's significant. I'll just quote what David Sanchez said the other day when he was discussing this on the panel. He said, I don't see a position group where Ottawa, you know, has an advantage against over other teams. And that's pretty deep. You know, when you're talking about an entire roster and you can't isolate a position group where you think Ottawa has an advantage. The other problem, of course, is you don't have, I mean, unless you believe in Jake Mayer, and let me be clear, I don't think Jake Mayer is the biggest problem with the Ottawa Red Blacks. But a quarterback who's 0-10 is probably not your quarterback next season. So who is? Because if you start going around and looking at who the experienced guys are and even the experienced backups in the league, there's not really anybody who's going to come free this offseason, and not really anybody that you could sell to your fan base and say, here's our solution, you know, and really get a deep buy-in just from the headline. That in itself, just the quarterback position,
11: right,
16: is going to be a significant challenge for next season. And I've kicked this around with a lot of people, say, what would you do at quarterback if you're Ottawa next year? I mean, it's really tough, right? I mean, just go across the league. Most of the starters are either deeply entrenched where they are, and in some cases, guys who are going to retire with those organizations that are not going to be interested in moving, you know, to a rebuilding Ottawa team. So that's a huge challenge. And then, you know, I think you've noticed probably that Ottawa has won free agency every year, right? You can't build the core of your team through free agency, right? It has to be complementary. So it can't be, let's wait till February and we'll fix all of this in 1 week, right? I don't think that can be the approach. And what it's going to take is some patience, and that's another thing that's in short supply in Ottawa right now. So, bottom line of your question, it's a significant chore, and it starts at the game's most important position.
11: Yeah, we've chatted about this ad nauseum, but, you know, since Trevor Harris left in 2018, just look at it. Since then, the Red Blacks have not won other than the 1 year they got into the playoffs at 9-8-8-1. They've always tried to get by with either somebody's retread or somebody, and they, like, how much have they missed the boat? Because I'll give you four names. Trevor Harris, who was here at one point, has been a free agent two or three different times since then. Vernon Adams has changed teams. Bo Levi Mitchell is a big one. Everybody thought he was washed when Calgary let him go. He's been great in Hamilton. Cody Fajardo is reborn in Edmonton. How much has Ottawa missed the boat by not getting one of those four guys at some point in the past few years?
16: Well, significantly, but some of this just comes out of timing, right? Like, I remember being at the CFL meetings in Nashville, I guess 2.5 years ago, and talking to Sean Burke and saying, are you guys going to make a run at Drew Brown? Because he was the best, you know, backup available, like a backup who'd started games and looked, you know, decent. I said, are you going to make a run at Drew Brown? And I remember he said to me, well, Kyle and I are talking. And my reaction to it was, yeah, that makes sense, right? That's, if I was in his shoes, that's what I would have done, given that circumstance. And then you have, you know, Calgary, who lets Jake Mayer walk, and lo and behold, Nathan Rourke's coming back to BC, and Vernon Adams is available. Like, it has dropped in their lap that way. Like, if I was to make a case just football-wise, not perception-wise, of what I would do for Ottawa at the quarterback position next year, it's probably Nick Arbuckle, because he's going to be free next year. And if you base your judgment not on what Nick Arbuckle did when he was in a red-black uniform for a short while, but base it on what you saw in 2025 when he started, I think, 16 games for the Toronto Argonauts, and, oh, by the way, started the Grey Cup and won it, in the fall before. Nick Arbuckle's probably your best option. He's not going to be a franchise quarterback, but he can certainly hold the place. Better probably than anybody else right now, given experience and all that. But can you sell Nick Arbuckle in Ottawa? That would be the question, right? Because been there, done that.
11: Yep.
16: Not a long-term answer, but there just may not be a long-term answer that's available in the market next year. And, you know, you can go out and try to, you know, lure a guy who's been a backup in the NFL somewhere, but you know how that usually goes, right?
11: Yep.
16: That's not a solution.
11: Got to find a Davis Alexander somehow, some way.
16: Davis Alexander, the overnight sensation, was in the building for what, 3.5 years before he got a chance to start?
11: Yeah, exactly.
16: That's what it takes.
11: All right. Interesting days. There's never a boring moment here in Ottawa. We'll say that for sure. All right. Dave, appreciate the time and the insight as always, and we'll chat again soon.
16: Thanks so much, Jay. I appreciate it.
11: All right. There's Dave Naylor, TSN CFL Insider, joining us on the Gabriel Pizza Hotline. Gabriel Pizza is the official pizza of the Ottawa Senators. So there, as you heard Dave mention right there, perhaps there is a person to come in, maybe in short order, maybe on a temporary basis through the rest of this season, who has some personnel experience, who is going to help out and start laying the groundwork for the roster we will see in
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30: It is the great Eric Macromella, the host of Business Offside, the Business and Law of Sports, joining us on the Gabriel Pizza Hotline. Eric, good afternoon. How are you?
31: Hey, my man. I wouldn't say I'm great. I'm just okay, but thank you for the kind words.
30: Okay. I've reached out to you because business is good in the NHL, isn't it? Cap continues to go up. Franchise values continue to go up. Media rights deals continue to go up. Everybody's making more money. And now the owners are looking 3 years out because what Bill Daly said on the weekend, that they expect to have an announcement on an expansion team from Texas later this year, and not too far behind that, maybe even coming in the same year, in 3 years from now, a team in either Atlanta or Phoenix. And the valuation, Eric, is $2 billion for a franchise fee, an expansion franchise fee, that the owners do not have to share with the players. Your thoughts on the business of the NHL and where it is and where it's going?
31: That's right. Expansion fees are not hockey-related revenue. So anytime you talk to agents, that's where they get a little bit sad, gently sad, as I would say, because the CBA doesn't contemplate that that is hockey-related revenue, which means it's not shared at a 50-50 clip with the players. And the position of the agents and the players is, well, we help you build this brand equity that allows you to charge $2 billion for an expansion fee. And so, you know, we feel as though we're entitled to it. As far as the business of the NHL, it is strong. I mean, we saw that these media deals have resulted in a significant jump in the cap. You know, we saw that with the NBA about 7 or 8 years ago. We saw it again last season. So the NHL is catching up, and it is a growth business for sure. It is a business that is international, given that so many different countries around the world play hockey. But when you look locally at expansion, and some may argue, look, 33 and then 34 teams, or the 34th team may be likely in Atlanta, maybe Arizona, there aren't enough top tier players to go around. I think you and I probably would agree that you can find bottom six forwards pretty much anywhere. But it's really tough to find, you know, your top six forwards. That's where a lot of teams struggle to plug those holes. But Houston is a logical destination, and one that we've chatted about on Offside for years. It's the fourth largest metropolitan city in the U.S. It's seventh ranked GDP in the U.S. It's got a ranked Toyota Center that's ready to go. And I think really most importantly, perhaps, is there are 24 Fortune 500 companies in Houston, which means there is going to be financial stability, and that's what the NHL wants. I've talked about Austin, but I've been to Austin, I've been to Houston. Houston is the most logical choice. Downtown Houston is very much like a lot of U.S. cities. There's some level of decay and hollowing out, and people have been pushed out of the cities, but there's still a lot of affluence and still a lot of revenue to be generated, a lot of support to be had in Houston, a lot of growth potential. And so that's the NHL capitalizing on that. And the league, Steve, is in a good position. It's just they are enjoying at the moment an influx in revenue, which is making a lot of people, including Carlson, rich.
2: Yeah. So the second team that we kind of alluded to, maybe even being announced at the same time, it seems like Arizona or Phoenix and Atlanta are in the mix. Is there a one name that kind of speaks to you more, one city that speaks to you more in terms of getting another shot at an NHL franchise?
31: Well, I mean, speaking of getting shot, Atlanta is a nice place to go downtown if you want to get shot. I was there recently a couple of years ago, and I'm like, oh my goodness, we had a conference there, and I didn't want to walk through the Olympic. I was just walking. It was about 1 or 2 in the morning. I don't think I want to walk through that Olympic Park. And so I just last second changed directions. And that night, someone in our conference, I'm not laughing, but was stabbed. It was a minor.
30: What?
31: It was a minor, I guess. I guess you don't really characterize any stabbing as minor, but it was, I guess, minor because the person was fine. But
30: you're going Monty Python, just a flesh wound on us?
31: Oh, well done, Steve. I was staying at the Ritz-Carlton downtown, and there's only a few hotels downtown that have survived, and it did not feel safe by any stretch of the imagination. But that being said, Atlanta jumps out at me. It wouldn't be in downtown Atlanta. It'd be about 40 minutes outside of Atlanta. And there is a group, the Alpharetta Sports Entertainment Group, has put together a proposal, world-class arena, top-tier practice community facilities, a soccer stadium, hotels, arts venues, esports facilities, residential, retail, restaurant, conference, community, sort of community centers. So a proposal for a lot of vibrant activity, but it wouldn't be in downtown LA, Atlanta, which I think is important. And that, to me, strikes me as a logical place. 8th-ranked population in the U.S., over 6 million people in the greater metropolitan area, and they've got the third-largest collection of Fortune 500 companies, Coca-Cola, Delta Airlines, Home Depot.
30: Tyler Perry.
31: City is also the home, the home of TNT. So Phoenix is a possibility. We know that Gary Bettman has a deep affinity for, trying to keep a flailing franchise in that state, city of Arizona. But for my money, it's Houston and it's Atlanta.
30: Where do we stop? Are we going to see a European division in our lifetime? Is there a cap on teams for the NHL at some point?
31: No, it's funny because I remember years ago speaking to someone who was deeply connected to the NHL, someone that worked there, and they were at 30 teams. And I remember he told me that Gary Bettman would love to mirror the NFL insofar as having 32 teams. It provides you with some level of symmetry because it's an even number of teams per conference, 16 apiece. So he got that. But now he's looking at two more. Do you keep going? I mean, there are lots of people playing hockey. Lots of schools work on an edge work. And so I assume that the pipeline will be plentiful with respect to bottom 6 forwards and even like your fourth liners. That's not the issue, I think. I think the issue is, are there enough really good players to go around? I suspect it's no different than it is in any other decade, any other era in hockey, where teams really were top heavy. So I don't think it's any different. So I guess I would say, speaking out loud here, Steve, and thinking out loud, yeah, I think there are enough players to go around, and I think for the foreseeable future they don't stop. It's two teams, maybe a team in Europe, but how do you do that logistically, right? Because it has to be maybe the part of the Pacific Conference, maybe you have a four-team division in Europe, but are NHL players going to want to go live in Germany if they're North American players, if you're Canadian or American? Then the answer to that's no. I don't think they're going to want to go, even if there's gainful employment to be had. But you're going to have potentially first overall picks or top five picks being told, you know, I want you to go from an NCAA school to playing in London, England, or playing in Germany. I don't know if they're going to want to do that. That, like, no one talks about that. But when I think about this, this to me is the biggest hurdle to the NFL and the NHL and other leagues playing abroad. It's not that there's not a captive, there is a captive audience. To me, the big issue is labor. Are they going to want to go there? I don't know. I don't think so.
30: Well, and the other angle to that, Eric, I think, unlike the NFL, a big reason why the NHL is as big as it is now, and it will be 34 teams in the relatively near future, is because we do have a lot of European players. Where do they develop? They develop in their club team programs in their home countries, and they generate revenue with their business models, whether it's in Sweden, it's in Switzerland, it's in Germany. If you start putting NHL teams into these countries and they start sucking up some of the oxygen and the money and the investment, then are you going to hurt your own development for the players you need to fill your league?
31: Yeah, absolutely. I look at the numbers.

0: where it presents pretty unique challenges from a labor force standpoint, where it becomes a very ambitious ask.
1: What about Canada, where, like you said, 42% of players are Canadian, and we're stuck on seven teams for quite a while, ever since Atlanta moved over to Winnipeg. Is there, like, any chance, maybe even after 34, that maybe 35 and 36 somewhere, like Halifax, Quebec City, anywhere in Canada could have that eighth NHL team?
0: So, I don't think. Quebec City getting a team for me would be the equivalent of the Green Bay Packers getting a team today. There's no chance that would happen, right? Quebec is very simply too small a market. It's, you know, in North America, very low when it comes to population. Not a lot of corporate money is in Quebec. It doesn't fit the profile of a city that is aligned with what the NHL is looking into, what the NHL wants in an expansion city. They're just too small when it comes to population and corporate support. And I think they have the 86th population, but maybe I'm wrong, in North America. When you're running a business like the NHL, like any business, you've got to have a growth mindset, and you have to look for growth opportunities. Quebec City is not that. What I love as a Canadiens fan, as a Habs fan, to see a team, and just a Canadian with an A hockey fan to see a team in Quebec City, 100%. I mean, it would be probably going to get the smile off my face if that happened. But I think it's not unlikely that it happens. I think it's worse than that. I think it's inconceivable.
2: I think the only way you could even fathom it happening would be the same way that Winnipeg got Atlanta. Emergency break glass. Owners are suing each other. We need to put this team somewhere right now. Who can Winnipeg put their hand up? Okay, we're going to Winnipeg. It would have to be something like that. I agree with you. I don't think the NHL would willfully, you know, channel themselves in that direction. Does that? Yeah, we're going to Quebec City. It would have to be somewhat of an emergency situation like Winnipeg.
0: You know, I think it's a good point, because I am speaking in absolute terms, and I probably shouldn't do that. I guess I'd qualify what I said is, given the current set of circumstances, it's highly unlikely, if not inconceivable, Quebec City we get a team. But we know in life, circumstances change. And if circumstances change to the point where now teams are maybe not as viable as they once were in their market, we have no clue what's going to happen. I mean, right now, sports is extremely healthy in a marketplace that's become increasingly fragmented. Paradoxically, sports has become increasingly valuable because it's PVR proof, effectively. People want to assemble as a community and watch those games. So it's not impossible. It's just, in light of the current circumstances, it seems highly unlikely.
2: All right.
0: It's just too bad.
2: It is. No, I went to games at the Colisée back in the day. It was awesome. It would be great to have a team back there for sure. All right. I'm going to go in a different direction for the last one. I'm sorry I'm picking out a scab here, but I got to ask you. Have you been able to watch the Little League World Series? Canada beat BC, Canada beat Panama today. You know, that's a big win. And of course, you were on the front lines at the Canadian Little League Championships in Glace Bay. And unfortunately, your club lost to BC in the final. Can you watch it? Can you not watch it? How are you paying attention to the Little League World Series right now, if at all?
0: I'm in my office today, and I watched the last two innings of Panama versus Canada.
2: Okay.
0: But when you watch it, there are mixed emotions. I try and take my cues from my son, who was on that team.
2: Yes. Right?
0: And 60 feet away from punching their ticket, and, you know, with one out in the seventh. And so it was close. It would have been easier maybe losing 10-0 if you asked them, rather than losing in extra innings. Games are six innings. They lost in eight. 0-0 after seven. But I'm watching it, and I'm cheering Canada on, because they're just kids. These aren't adults, and I want the best. But to be honest with you, Steve, if I'm being completely honest, I'm not necessarily cheering Canada on more than any other team. I'm cheering on all the teams and all the players. You know, for someone like me that's coached a lot of baseball, has coached a lot of those kids that are on that team, someone who's, you know, intimately involved in the sport at a development level, you just want to see great games and kids have amazing times, and limit the instances where these kids break down and cry or sob, because they're just 11 and 12 years old, and it's so tough. So I guess I'm answer your question. I'm watching those games.

0: games. I'm totally fine watching them. We've PVR'd them and watched them together, my two boys and I. But ultimately, I'm watching Little League World Series as a whole and just want the best for everybody. And that just means fulfillment, positivity, and enjoyment.
1: Who are you?
0: I don't know. I don't know who I've become. All I know is young Eric would punch old Eric in the face.
1: Yeah, there you go. All right. Well, I appreciate your time today. It is interesting, just back to the main reason I brought you on. Man, we're at a $2 billion evaluation for expansion teams.
0: It's amazing. Plus, you have to buy an arena if you don't have one.
1: That's
0: another $1 billion. So yep. $3 billion U.S., which I think converts to like 17 trillion Canadian. So it's not cheap nowadays to have a team. And maybe it'll get cheaper if they get up to 50 teams, at which point Quebec City will probably have a team.
1: You never know. Thanks, Eric.
0: If you have 50 teams, you're going to have some of the players wearing boots, not wearing skates because they won't know how to swim.
1: Broom ball.
0: All right, man.
1: Thanks. Take care.
0: I love you more than Quebec City.
1: All right. As always. He has to get the I love yous in. There's Eric Macrobala joining us on the Gabriel P.
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19: The Blue Jays, winners of seven straight series in a row, were in New York on the weekend. They lost on Friday, won on Saturday. Dylan Cease said how many no-hitters has he now had at least into the sixth inning?
12: I think that's three.
19: Okay.
12: I think it's three now.
19: So this one went into the seventh?
12: Yes.
19: Yeah. No-hitter into the seventh. He had great stuff again. Blue Jays won on Saturday. So yesterday was the rubber game. They were tied 2-2, bottom six. Jose Soriano, the Blue Jays starter, loaded the bases, three singles. So they pulled him. They brought in Braden Fisher, who proceeds to get two outs with no run scoring. Thinking, okay, they might get out of this mess unscathed. And then he walks in a guy for the tie-breaking run, 3-2, and then they bring in Fluhardy to face Ben Rice, lefty on lefty, and then this happens.
20: 3-2 to Rice. Is hit on the line out to right field, down for a base hit in front of Brett Bateman, one in to score in Jones. Second run scores Chisholm behind him. Two-run knock by Ben Rice, and it's 5-2 Yankees in the bottom of the sixth.
19: And a little sawed-off broken bat single for Rice, muscles it out to right field, and that was pretty much all she wrote Yankees with three and the six to go up 5-2, and they would eventually win 8-3. So the Blue Jays streak of seven straight series wins comes to an end in New York on the weekend.
4: But a nice stretch of ball for the Blue Jays. They do drop a game. They're now a game and a half out of the wild card, battling the Guardians, and I think the Twins are ahead of them as well.
19: Rangers, sorry.
4: Oh, yeah, you go on Rangers.
19: You go on holidays, and you aren't even keeping track of your Jays in the wild card.
4: I've got the Guardians there. They're in the wild card now, and well, at the beginning of this stretch, this 8-5 stretch, when they're kind of ripping through the AL East, it was a series against the Red Sox, a couple of series against the Yankees, and then a series against the Rays.
19: Two against the Rays as well.
4: That was a big stretch for the Blue Jays to get through this, because the rest, there isn't any teams at the moment that are over 500. There's some good teams in the mix.
19: Zero teams on the rest of the schedule over 500.
4: Currently, yes. So you get through that, and then you start plugging away here. You've got the Kansas City Royals, and then you get a big home weekender against the Mariners, who you're trying to keep behind you in the wild card race. But that was a good stretch. That was a solid stretch that the Blue Jays needed. I don't think you can be too upset about an 8-5 record.
19: Okay, sure.
4: Want them to be 13-0?
19: Is playing 500 ball? Do you figure that's going to get them into the wild card?
4: Well, the way it's looking right now, that's not far off.
19: This is what I'm hearing from you and all Blue Jay fans out there right now. Oh,
4: 8-5 is not 500.
19: They've really put 5-5 in the last 10.
4: Okay.
19: Okay? You can't just spin your wheels. You can't play 500 baseball and get into a playoff spot. You eventually have to win more games than you lose.
4: When
19: have the Blue Jays done that all year? Oh, they're playing a bunch of teams that are less than 500. Hey, this just in. They're less than 500. They're not very good either. Have they played better ball lately? They have. But there's nothing to suggest right now that the Blue Jays are going to, in the last 30 games that they have left right now, are suddenly going to go on a streak of 20 wins and 10 losses.
4: I think when you take a look at that pitching staff and what they've been doing, you do kind of worry about the back end of the bullpen getting used as much as they have been. You would love to see Treya Savage back to really solidify that starting rotation, but you keep getting the at-bats that they're getting right now. You do have some hope that, I don't know, about 20-10, but you've got some hope that they can play above 500 ball the rest of the way here in these final 30 games.
19: Okay, the problem, though, is that there are seven teams right now that are in the mix, all within three games of each other.
4: Well,
19: one team is going to get that spot. So you have to be the best out of the seven. Okay? So you can't just go 15-15, or probably, not even like 17-13. You're probably going to need to go 18-12, because chances are somebody else. And I went through it last week when you weren't here. Like, the Blue Jays have a soft schedule through the end of the year. You know what? So do a couple of other teams that are in the mix with the wild card as well. Because if you don't have Tampa Bay or the Yankees on your schedule, everybody else is terrible too.
4: Yeah.
19: So everybody's playing 500 teams or less, because nobody's any good in the American League this year other than a couple of teams.
4: We were just saying 3 weeks ago that the Blue Jays in the wild card chase, there's six teams in front of them, seven teams in front of them. I mean, how are they going to make that up? Well, they have in the 3 weeks. Now there's just one team between them and that final wild card spot.
19: Texas and Cleveland are tied.
4: Yes, but you're right there. All right. So you've taken care of some of that business with the run of play that you've had. You just got to keep winning series. That is it. That's what keeps you playing above 500, and that's what keeps you in that wild card chase. You need to keep winning series. That's it. And you're right. It doesn't really matter what the opponents are that are in front of you. You got to beat them. They're all bad too. They've all got holes, just like the Blue Jays have holes. They've got holes in their lineup. But what you got to do is win those series, make whatever little changes you need to. Brett Bateman has been excellent for the Blue Jays. They've been plug and play here with McAdoo as well, who's come up with some big at-bats as well. Ernie, Nathan Lucas. You want some dingers from Vladdy. You want some dingers, period. But you're getting players coming up big in some big situations that was not happening before. That's why they're back in the wild card hunt. They just, you can't have a letdown. You cannot, you have a letdown, you have a week and a half letdown where you win 2-7. That's it. That, that can pretty much bury you in terms of this wild card race.
19: Off day today, they host the Royals this week, Tuesday, Wednesday, Thursday. The Royals have the worst road record of any team in baseball. They're 22-44. Horrible.
4: Yet they play the Blue Jays tough.
19: Okay? You need to sweep the series this week. At some point,
4: all right, coach,
19: you got to put the jackboot on the throat here if you're going to go out and seize the day. Carpe diem.
4: Is this John Schneider's locker room chat?
19: No, because John. No.
4: Hey guys, everybody together here. Coach has got some words of motivation
19: because
4: here.
19: Based on how we saw John Schneider in locker room celebrations last year, he'd be dropping a few mofos.
4: That's right.
19: In there as well.
4: You definitely do that.
19: Got to take care of business versus the really.
4: You're not wrong.
19: There's a bunch of, the Blue Jays are a 500 team. They're playing a bunch of 500. Kansas City is not a 500 team. They're a bad baseball team. They're 58-74. They're 22-44 on the road. Okay? Take care of business. Beat the beatables. The Kansas City Royals are beatables.
4: And a sweep allows you to falter maybe in a series down the road. You get that sweep. Just don't take two. You take the full Monty. That allows you to have a little trip up somewhere down the road if need be.
19: As I did say, if you get the third wild card is better than the first or second wild card. Because when you're the third wild card, you're getting whichever team stumbles into the AL West title. One of likely either Houston or Texas. They're both tied right now. Like there's a chance the Blue Jays will be the third wild card. They'll play a playoff series against a division winner that has a worse record than them. That's how bad the American League is, and that's how bad the American League West in particular is this year. So if they get in the first round, at least the best of three, they will actually have a very beatable opponent, whoever that might be.
4: I like that you end this on a positive note.
19: That's
4: for
19: what
4: Blue
19: I'm
4: Jay
19: all
4: fans.
19: About. I'm positive, Pete.
4: You bring it back to them. You go, hey, you get that final wild card. Things are looking pretty good for you, Blue Jay fans.
19: That's right. Don't be reeling in the red. Don't be going on some incredible run where you're reeling in the Red Sox. Unlikely to happen.
4: That's unlikely, yeah.
19: Yeah, they're like 8 games behind the Red Sox, so that's probably not going to happen. But 30 games to go in the season for the Blue Jays. Off day today, Kansas City in town tomorrow. Ottawa Titans finish off the rare 6-game series against the Mississippi Mud Monsters. They were here all week. They ended up only going 3-3 and Mississippi was not a very good team, but the 3 wins combined with a bunch of teams trying to catch them in the, Frontier League wild card, they stumbled as well. Their magic number is now down to 4. There are 12 games left in the, Frontier League season, regular season, and, Titans looking good for a playoff spot. They are, magic number of 4. So they too are off today and then they hit the road for New York and a series with the Boulders starting tomorrow night. They lost yesterday, by the way. In a very Red Blackian type way, 23-14. If you were at the baseball game yesterday at Ottawa Stadium, a football game apparently broke out. 23-14.
4: I don't think you want football scores at a baseball game. There were some dingers.
19: That would have been an incredible game to see. 37 runs in a baseball game? It's got to be one of the highest scoring games at any level at any time ever. It was the most runs ever given up by it.
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2: All right, welcome back to it. 226. Steve Lloyd, Noah Luden, Hannah Toth with you. And right now, to the Gabriel Pizza Hotline we go. To the regular host of this show, I'm bothering him on an off day, but it's the reason why I'm doing it is he is the voice of the Red Blacks, and the Red Blacks continue to make some pretty big news. I want to hear from the horse's mouth, and that is A.J. Jakubek. Good afternoon, A.J. How are you?
32: Good afternoon. Yeah, it's been quite the couple of weeks for the Ottawa Red Blacks. Brandon Treader getting paid overtime, or at least he should be, with all the press releases that are going out in the last couple of weeks. But never a dull moment, unfortunately, with a team that is still looking for win number one.
2: All right. So, okay, let's back it up before we'll get to the Jim Popp news. When it was announced that Adrian Sierra was transitioning out of his role as president of the Red Blacks and focusing on other things, and namely staying with the Ottawa 67's portfolio under the OSEG umbrella, that was kind of the elephant in the room, AJ. We're all waiting. It's like, okay, you're going to be making big changes. Dinwiddie's the GM, and he's also the OC, and he's also the head coach. Where would that leave Sean Burke? And
3: I guess we found out where that left Sean Burke. They decided to make a change. What are your thoughts on his tenure and the decision and the timing to do this now?
32: Yeah, I mean, great relationship that I've had with Sean over the last 5 years. He's been fantastic from my end to deal with, transparent, a professional, worked his ass off, someone that, wanted, badly to be able to turn things around in Ottawa. Unfortunately, it hasn't worked. It looked like, I'm a believer that you give a GM, and essentially, like, I know he gave up the title, but, essentially he was doing a lot of the same logistical things. But I'm a believer in any sport that I think you give a GM 5 years to see how it's going to play out. And, the first couple of years, you might be able to say that he inherited a bad situation, and I think he did. 2019 and 2021, two very, it's funny, I'm comparing some of these teams, those teams to 2026 to 2014, and looking back, at the history of all the kind of bad teams in CFL history just because of where they're at. And those 19 and 21 teams were, they stand out for me. It felt like rock bottom at the time. And so, you got out of that. You had a winning season. You made the playoffs in 2024. And then last year, you hoped it was an anomaly. I felt like, the off season went about as well as it could have, bringing in, the coach, the caliber of Ryan Dinwiddie, who'd won two of the last four Grey Cups and had, basically a reputation as the best offensive coach in the league. And unfortunately, this year it just hasn't worked out and hasn't been close to working out. An 0-10 football team is not good enough. And so I think when you look at the overall track record and overall record, I think you understand why Oseg made the decision. Wish Sean all the best in his future endeavors. I have no doubt he's going to, bounce back and get a football job. Great person. I do think he's a good football guy, but, after 5 years, the record is what the record is. And I think in terms of the timing, look, we all heard the interview with Mark Gowdy, after the fact, once they made the decision with Adrian Sierra. And I think the thing that popped out for everyone is the fact that he mentioned Ryan Dinwiddie without being asked about him twice, but didn't mention Sean Burke. So, like, if you know that you're probably going to move on from someone, and then once you reach that decision, no need to have him twist in the wind. You don't want a guy who's going to be dead man walking. Even if he knew that, I know Sean would have continued to work his ass off just to try and make this football team better and to try and leave them in a better spot. But it's just not fair to him personally and what his family is going through and everything like that. That's what you sign up for. I get it, but, no need to have somebody in that role if you know you're going to move on from them. So, we'll see how it goes with Jim Popp. Obviously, great resume and track record. He hasn't been part of the CFL since 2019, but, his role in the UFL in player personnel leads you to believe he'd have a pretty good handle on American talent in particular. He knows how to build a franchise and a winning franchise in this league. A lot has changed. I mean, I've talked to a number of people today, and, the results are kind of mixed in terms of, okay, well, is this a good hire? Is this a bad hire? I think you want somebody in the building, especially someone who's got a good relationship with Ryan Dinwiddie. He's here. He's got two more years left on his contract. I don't think he became a dumb coach overnight. So you want somebody to work with him. Obviously, they have a background together that goes back to their coaching and even Ryan's playing days, as you put out on X today. So to bring in someone like that, I think makes sense, just to give another football person in the building, and hopefully it leads to at least some temporary wins, because even though playoffs is not happening, and we all know that, you really don't want to finish the season 0-18. You want to find a way to win a couple of games, and you want to bring in some more talent, bring in some guys to evaluate, bring in some people to try and make this team better starting next season. And you still have, essentially half a season to do that.
6: Do you think, AJ, that these are some of the moves that could have been made earlier on, whether it's at the end of last season or once you kind of see the wheels falling off 0-2, 0-3, 0-4, or was this the right time to make some of these big moves with Adrian Sierra and now Sean Burke?
32: Yeah, I think, again, I finished last year you know, after those six straight losses. And I was kind of wondering, like, where's the hope come from? And all of a sudden they bring in Ryan Dinwiddie, and that's where the hope came from. Like, all of a sudden it changed my belief immediately. And I think it changed a lot of people's belief and perception immediately. And obviously it hasn't worked out. So, you know, I don't think these are the types of moves that like, it's not going to salvage a season. Like, the Kevin Adams thing in Buffalo was, you know, kind of a fluke. Not the fact that the Sabres ended up making the playoffs, but, you know, like, I don't think, unless he was a guy that, you know, brought negativity with him into the building, and I don't really know that situation intimately enough to say that. To me, like, the timing of the Sabres taking off, you know, once Kevin Adams left the building, to me, was more coincidence than anything. So, yeah, I don't know if anything would have helped this year. I think it's more just looking out towards the future and trying to make sure that, you know, this just doesn't happen again. And so you make those moves mid-season. You try and, you know, you've got runway now with a football person in the brought in and Jim Popp to try and better yourself, to hire a president, to hire some front office staff in the off season, and just to try and turn this around. So I think they've given themselves a head start on that. But in terms of timing and doing this earlier, like, I don't think it would have really had any effect on helping this season at all.
3: It is interesting in the news release, AJ, that Mark Gowdy says that this appointment for Pop is through the balance of this season. So I guess then we'll see what happens in the off season. But also Ryan Dinwiddie, the quote that I'm taking away is, when talking about Pop, he has a tremendous network and a proven ability to identify football talent. I'm looking forward to working with him as we continue to build this team. And I talked about with his Noah off the top of the show, AJ. Ryan Dinwiddie's a good coach, as you said, and I said earlier as well. We all know this. He didn't become a bad coach coming to Ottawa. Look at his resume. This team doesn't have enough talent, and they've missed on a lot of their Americans as well. Jim Pop has a ton of experience in that arena, if you will. So I'm sure that this is a part of the reason why they targeted him to come in, and because we're going to see a bunch of cuts in the NFL. This happens every year in the CFL. It's not like these guys come in and play right away. Some do, but more it's like, get guys that want to come up on the practice roster, work them out for the rest of the season. Maybe you find a player or two. Like, this, they need to start developing or finding more, and I would say especially some of this American talent that they've missed on for the last few years.
32: Yeah, no question. And when it comes to Jim Pop, again, in his role, because you do have an 8-team UFL where a lot of players go to that league, and that's a league that, like, it doesn't, because the expanded practice roster is in the NFL, it's not like it was in the 80s where, you know, like in 1981 when Ottawa made their run, they brought in a bunch of NFL cuts and they're contributing right away. Like, a lot of those guys stay a little bit longer now and stay on the practice roster with the fact that it's expanded. So it changes the dynamic, but there's still a lot of good players out there. And I feel like, again, with Jim and his network, as they said, and just the fact that, you know, he would have intimate knowledge of the UFL and which players, I'm sure he was probably looking when he was down there. Given his CFL pedigree for so many years, he's probably thinking, this guy would be a good CFL player, this guy would be a good CFL player. Because, like, football is football, but there's certain guys, and especially tweeners, that, you know, might be too small for a certain position in the NFL. But, you know, linebackers is a prime example. Some of those guys that, you know, can play at 220, 230 pounds, that can cover, but also play like a linebacker. Like, there's certain positions that just lend themselves to being, you know, more friendly to certain players in the Canadian Football League, especially those smaller, faster type players. So we'll see how it plays out. But yeah, I mean, there's no doubt, you know, everything in terms of the operation needs to be improved on. You know, when you lose 16 in a row, that's just the reality of things, you know. So we'll see what they find, you know, within the organization. I'm sure they're going to do a deep dive into what they're doing here and, you know, try to see how this works a little bit better and, you know, kind of go from there.
6: So Pop hasn't been in the CFL since 2019, and we're in 2026 now. There's a bunch of rule changes coming into the CFL. It seems like a little bit of a different game, high offense. Do you think some of these changes are something that could hinder Pop's influence to the Red Blacks, or do you think like that's not really that important and he has the pedigree going back decades?
32: Yeah, I think, you know, just the ability to adapt as it's moved along. I'm sure he's paid attention to the league, given, you know, his history with the league. Like, if you're a football guy and, you know, if you're working in the UFL, that's a spring league. And, you know, I'm sure he's a guy that once it gets to June, he's probably watching games on a regular basis. So, I'm not too worried about that, especially like we're talking about a short term appointment. We're talking about just trying to keep things on the rails. Like, they need somebody. Like, the thing with Sean Burke was he was handling all the different logistics, so that, like, a lot of people talked about, you know, too many hats, and I still hear that when it comes to Ryan Dinwiddie. Well, essentially what, you know, I'm led to believe is that, you know, Ryan maybe had even less on his plate but more titles in Ottawa compared to Toronto, where he was handling certain logistical things. Like, he didn't have to handle any logistical things here in Ottawa. And he's just coaching football and evaluating talent. And, you know, those were things that he was doing, you know, while he was in Toronto as well. You want to make sure that continues. You can't have more on Ryan Dinwiddie's plate than what is already there, because, you know, he's got a ton on his plate right now trying to get a team to win a game and win a, you know, hopefully a handful of games down the stretch here. So to have somebody with that type of experience coming in, you know, with the staff, I think is going to be beneficial. So we'll see how it plays out. But again, this is not, as of now, a long-term hire. It might end up turning out that way, but I am led to believe that, you know, they're in the business of evaluating everything, and they're going to make a hire. Like, just because Jim Pop's in the building doesn't guarantee that, oh, he's going to be the president or, you know, vice president of football operations, or he's guaranteed a role. If he was, then they would have given him a contract beyond 2026. But he's here for the here and now. We'll see how it worked out. It gives him a leg up because they can see how he operates. But beyond that, you know, if they've got someone that they believe is right for one of those roles that they find over the course of the next few months, they're going to hire that person. So we'll see. It makes for an interesting dynamic for sure. But, you know, there's no guarantee that, you know, Jim Pop's going to be here beyond this season. And, you know, it just gives them an opportunity to ensure that this season, especially with some of the logistics that happen in the CFL, there's a lot of quirky rules, you know, dealing with the cap, dealing with the ops cap. I mean, there's a lot of things at play here, and they do have other experience in the organization, like, you know, Brendan Tamman, who was a general manager in the league, but just giving another, you know, voice with experience, I think should only help, you know, get them through the rest of this season at least.
3: Yeah, so for the rest of this season, as you said, get at least a win. You don't want to be that 0-for team for sure, but I would say more importantly, we've touched on this in a roundabout way already, this is about identifying, find some guys that you're going to give an opportunity to, and hopefully you think you got something for next season. Should one of those guys be Bryson Barnes, and should it be now? Should it be Sunday night against BC?
32: Yeah, it's a great question. I don't know what the right number is in terms of, you know, how many games. Like, there's, everyone's different. You know, I struggle with throwing him into the fire in the here and now. There's a lot of football to be played. There's still 8 games left. I do think you want to give Bryson Barnes a look. I do think you want to give him multiple games. Is it 2? Is it 4? Is it 6? I don't know the right answer. I feel like this might be just a little bit early, but maybe you just incorporate him a little bit more in your offense. Maybe you see if you can run a couple of packages with him where he's on the field a little bit, kind of like Chris Strebler when he was in Winnipeg. So maybe that's a way to give him a few more reps in practice, a few more reps in games, and then, you know, give him a bit of a test drive and a run as the season progresses. I mean, it's unfortunate. Like, look, Ottawa's 0-10. You know, they're 0-10 for a reason. It is unfortunate the schedule hasn't given them any breaks, because it just feels like when a team is hot, they play them. When a team is not, you know, they, you know, like Hamilton, for example, like, you could use BC on the schedule a month ago, 6 weeks ago. You could have used Hamilton on the schedule here and now, not two games in October. But that's the reality. I mean, in the end, they're the ninth best team in the league. They're the ninth best team in the league by a healthy margin right now. And so it's going to be difficult to win some games here down the stretch, even though you've got, you know, some teams like Calgary and Hamilton in particular that, you know, might be a few games under 500. So, yeah, I don't have a lot of hope for this week. I'll be honest, especially given the injuries on defense and how they keep piling up. But hopefully they can be competitive this week against the BC Lions. But the way BC is playing right now, they look like the best team in the CFL, you know, along with Montreal, the way they played the last 3 or 4 weeks. So yeah, not going to be easy this week. I don't know if Bryson Barnes, you know, you want to throw him into that type of situation, but at some point you have to, you know, go down that route, because I do think when you go into next season, you want to at least have a good understanding if this is a guy that, you know, can be your quarterback of the future. You know, and hopefully we have a look at him at some point down the stretch for a pretty healthy margin, just to get that look in.
6: Looking back to Thursday's game against the Alouettes today, they lost by 30. They turned the ball over 5 times. They even missed a field goal. Is there any positive you can take away from that kind of game? They started well, and then it just kind of like the wheels fell off, which we've seen now for the past few weeks, where the Redblacks start pretty well and then just can't really keep it up for 60 minutes. Is there anything positive you can take from that game?
32: Not many positives. Like, that's the reality right now. And
3: they had the ball the first 8 minutes and they scored. Okay. After that, that's it.
32: No, it was a bright start.
3: It was a really good start. But
32: yeah, great first drive, you know, two it out on defense, and then you go down the field and you drive it again and you got a 1st and 5, and then the wheels just completely fell apart. Or, you know, just basically, yeah, not good from every aspect, you know, of that football game. I think the defense, you know, when I asked the question, was 46 points harsh against the defense? And, you know, Ryan Dinwiddie didn't want to really give too much props in that direction as well. And the reason I asked was just because, A, they're playing so many younger and newer players on defense, and B, because, you know, you had a pick six, you had that botched field goal that, you know, they got the ball in the red zone, you had a strip sack that they got the ball in the red zone. Like, they had 3 short fields where it was essentially, well, one, the pick six was 7 as it was, but the other two were essentially because of special teams and offensive mistakes. But still, as Ryan Dinwiddie talked about, they were giving up 7-8 yards a run on the ground, and that's not good enough, and tackling's still not good enough. So, yeah, I mean, that's about as much as I can give you right now in terms of positives. And, like, I do think the receivers are doing a pretty good job this year. But, you know, beyond that, they've got a lot of position groups that are below average, you know, in around the league. And even when it comes to receivers, and I think this comes with why they brought back Geno Lewis. Fortunately, it didn't work out, but, like, they lack size. They lack that guy that can go up and get that 50-50 ball right now. So, yeah, there's holes. There's a lot of holes right now on this roster. Some of them are self-inflicted. Some of them have to do with injuries. And look, they went out and, you know, brought in Chris Schwartz and Jerry Townen to help run the medical and conditioning, and it's still not working. You know, it's not because of them. It's a rough, violent sport. It doesn't help that, you know, with Mike Sutherland and what he put out, that great article that he put out on X about defenses and how gassed they are at the end of games. Well, Ottawa's been on the field too much. So Ottawa's defenses have been more gassed. They've given up more points. And at the same time, they've suffered more injuries, and especially late in games in the fourth quarter. A couple went down in the fourth quarter again this past week. So it's difficult. You know, the rules, you know, there's other teams that are losing a lot of key defensive players, but no one, you know, like Ottawa right now, and the rules are playing a part in that. But yeah, the reality is, when it comes to positives right now, you got 8 games left, and hopefully you can find a way to win a couple, or at least one, between now and the end of the season. But you give your you know, like you've got to take the positive. You've got to take the glass half full approach from the football side and take an opportunity to say, okay, well, we can do some different things here to evaluate the last 8 games of the season just to give ourselves a little bit of a head start on next season. So, you know, I think they'll take an opportunity to do that. You know, it's probably more so once, like, I think as long as you're not, you know, as long as you don't have that X beside your name that eliminates you, you're probably still going to go with your best guys just to ensure that, you know, mathematically you're in it as long as possible. But, you know, the reality is that we know this team's not making the playoffs. They're not coming close to making the playoffs. And, you know, some of those moves you can make sooner rather than later. So, yeah, interesting balance that Ryan Dinwiddie and the coaching staff and certainly Jim Popp are going to have to balance out here. But, you know, a lot to take in, and hopefully they can just be a little bit more competitive, but at the same time, while evaluating some new talent down the stretch.
3: And they got to give their play-by-play guy a break during the games, you know? You know, need some positivity, AJ, right? You know, I'm worried about your blood pressure. I am, okay? You know, I worked the game on Thursday. I heard you. So I'm worried for you. Hopefully they can get a couple of wins here, and you can just kind of ease through here the rest of the season. All right, we'll leave it there for now, but I'm doing some shows with you later this week, and I know you've lined up some more things to talk about and some different people coming on to sink our teeth into this, so we'll look forward to that. Sorry to bother you on your off day, but thanks for coming on. We'll talk to you soon.
32: No, it's all good, and yeah, no, I mean, look, the passion's all still going to be there. I'm excited. I got 8 more games to call, right? Like, the one thing about this is it's tough. It's frustrating. It, you know, probably more so for the fans. Like, as the play-by-play guy, you're the conduit between the fans and the team. And I feel for both sides. You know, it's got to be excruciating to go through if you're a player coming to work every day when you're like this. And certainly for the fans, we don't have to, we know these fans have been through too much, especially if, you know, you're of a certain vintage and you remember Super Season 88, you remember Horn Chen, the Gleibermans, all that kind of stuff. So, you know, hopefully this gets turned around sooner rather than later. But yeah, I mean, as far as, I'm still going to keep bringing the passion each game because there's only 41 of these jobs in the world calling pro football. So, still love doing what I do, and hopefully they can turn things around sooner rather than later.
3: All right. Enjoy the rest of your day. We'll talk to you later in the week.
32: All right. Cheers, guys.
3: There's AJ Jakubek joining us on the Gabriel Pizza Hotline.
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3: It is the great Eric Macromella, the host of Business Offside, the Business and Law of Sports, joining us on the Gabriel Pizza Hotline. Eric, good afternoon. How are you?
19: Hey, my man. I wouldn't say I'm great. I'm just okay, but thank you for the kind words.
3: Okay, I've reached out to you because business is good in the NHL, isn't it? Cap continues to go up. Franchise values continue to go up. Media rights deals continue to go up. Everybody's making more money. And now the owners are looking 3 years out because what Bill Daly said on the weekend, that they expect to have an announcement on an expansion team from Texas later this year, and not too far behind that, maybe even coming in the same year, in 3 years from now, a team in either Atlanta or Phoenix. And the valuation, Eric, is $2 billion for a franchise fee, an expansion franchise fee, that the owners do not have to share with the players. Your thoughts on the business of the NHL and where it is and where it's going?
19: That's right. Expansion fees are not hockey-related revenue. So anytime you talk to agents, that's where they get a little bit sad, gently sad, as I would say, because the CBA doesn't contemplate that that is hockey-related revenue, which means it's not shared at a 50-50 clip with the players. And the position of the agents and the players is, well, we help you build this brand equity that allows you to charge $2 billion for an expansion fee. And so, you know, we feel as though we're entitled to it. As far as the business of the NHL, it is strong. I mean, we saw that these media deals have resulted in a significant jump in the cap. You know, we saw that with the NBA about 7 or 8 years ago, and we saw it again last season. So the NHL is catching up, and it is a growth business for sure. It is a business that is international, given that so many different countries around the world play hockey. But when you look locally at expansion, and some may argue, look, 33 and then 34 teams, or the 34th team may be, likely in Atlanta, maybe Arizona. There aren't enough top-tier players to go around. I think you and I probably would agree that you can find bottom six forwards pretty much anywhere, but it's really tough to find, you know, your top six forwards. That's where a lot of teams struggle to plug those holes. But Houston is a logical destination, and one that we've chatted about on Offside for years. It's the fourth largest metropolitan city in the U.S. It's seventh ranked GDP in the U.S. It's got a ranked Toyota Center that's ready to go. And I think really most importantly, perhaps, is there are 24 Fortune 500 companies in Houston, which means there is going to be financial stability, and that's what the NHL wants. I've talked about Austin, but I've been to Austin, I've been to Houston. Houston is the most logical choice. Downtown Houston is very much like a lot of U.S. cities. There's some level of decay and hollowing out, and people have been pushed out of the cities, but there's still a lot of affluence and still a lot of revenue to be generated, a lot of support to be had in Houston, a lot of growth potential. And so that's the NHL capitalizing on that. And the league, Steve, is in a good position. It's just they are enjoying at the moment an influx in revenue, which is making a lot of people, including Carlson, rich.
2: Yeah. So the second team that we kind of alluded to maybe even being announced at the same time, it seems like Arizona or Phoenix and Atlanta are in the mix. Is there a one name that kind of speaks to you more, one city that speaks to you more in terms of getting another shot at an NHL franchise?
19: Well, I mean, speaking of getting shot, Atlanta is a nice place to go downtown if you want to get shot. I was there recently a couple of years ago, and I'm like, oh my goodness, we had a conference there, and I didn't want to walk through the Olympic. I was just walking. It was about 1 or 2 in the morning. I don't think I want to walk through that Olympic Park. And so I just last second changed directions. And that night, someone in our conference, I'm not laughing, but was stabbed. It was a minor.
3: What?
19: It was a minor, I guess. I guess you don't really characterize any stabbing as minor, but it was, I guess, minor because the person was fine. But
3: you're going Monty staying. Python, just a flesh wound on us?
19: Oh, well done, Steve. I was staying at the Ritz-Carlton downtown, and there's only a few hotels downtown that have survived, and it did not feel safe by any stretch of the imagination. But that being said, Atlanta jumps out at me. It wouldn't be in downtown Atlanta. It'd be about 40 minutes outside of Atlanta. And there is a group, the Alpharetta Sports Entertainment Group, has put together a proposal, world-class arena, top-tier practice community facilities, a soccer stadium, hotels, arts venues, esports facilities, residential, retail, restaurant, conference, community, sort of community centers. So proposal for a lot of vibrant activity, but it wouldn't be in downtown LA, which I think is important. And that, to me, strikes me as a logical place. Eighth-ranked population in the U.S., over 6 million people in the greater metropolitan area. And they've got the third-largest collection of Fortune 500 companies, Coca-Cola, Delta Airlines, Home Depot.
3: Tyler Perry.
19: City is also the home, the home of TNT. So Phoenix is a possibility. We know that Gary Bettman has a deep affinity for, you know, trying to keep a flailing franchise in that state of Arizona. But for my money, it's Houston and it's Atlanta.
3: Where do we stop? Are we going to see a European division in our lifetime? Is there a cap on teams for the NHL at some point?
19: No, it's funny because I remember years ago speaking to someone who was deeply connected to the NHL, someone that worked there, and they were at 30 teams. And I remember he told me that Gary Bettman would love to mirror the NFL insofar as having 32 teams. It provides you with some level of symmetry because it's an even number of teams per conference, 16 apiece. So he got that. But now he's looking at two more. Do you keep going? I mean, there are lots of people playing hockey. Lots of schools work on an edge work. And so I assume that the pipeline will be plentiful with respect to bottom six forwards and even like your fourth liners. That's not the issue, I think. I think the issue is, are there enough really good players to go around? I suspect it's no different than it is in any other decade.

0: from an NCAA school to playing in London, England, or playing in Germany. I don't know if they're going to want to do that. That, like, no one talks about that, but when I think about this, this to me is the biggest hurdle to the NFL and the NHL and other leagues playing abroad. It's not that there's not a captive, there is a captive audience. To me, the big issue is labor. Are they going to want to go there? I don't know. I don't think so.
1: Well, and the other angle to that, Eric, I think, unlike the NFL, a big reason why the NHL is as big as it is now, and it will be 34 teams in the relatively near future, is because we do have a lot of European players. Where do they develop? They develop in their club team programs in their home countries, and they generate revenue with their business models, whether it's in Sweden, it's in Switzerland, it's in Germany. If you start putting NHL teams into these countries and they start sucking up some of the oxygen and the money and the investment, then are you going to hurt your own development for the players you need to fill your league?
0: Yeah, absolutely. I look at the numbers now. So 42% of NHL players are Canadian, 28% are American. And then if you look at all of the European countries, about 30% of NHL players are European. So you're not going to have European-only teams playing in Europe, so you got to ask players who are not from there to do that. And it's tough enough to get players to stay in Canada, you know, in some instances. It may be hard to do it, and I think you're also bang on. I mean, it could become a significant issue. So I understand from a globalization standpoint, from an international standpoint, businesses, including my own at Gallings, you know, we went international years ago, and I understand that, but there are maybe some businesses where it presents pretty unique challenges from a labor force standpoint, where it becomes a very ambitious ask.
2: What about Canada, where, like you said, 42% of players are Canadian, and we're stuck on seven teams for quite a while, ever since Atlanta moved over to Winnipeg. Is there, like, any chance, maybe even after 34, that maybe 35 and 36 somewhere, like Halifax, Quebec City, anywhere in Canada could have that eighth NHL team?
0: No, I don't think. Quebec City getting a team for me would be the equivalent of the Green Bay Packers getting a team today. There's no chance that would happen, right? Quebec is very simply too small a market. It's, you know, in North America, very low when it comes to population. Not a lot of corporate money is in Quebec. It doesn't fit the profile of a city that is aligned with what the NHL is looking into, what the NHL wants in an expansion city. They're just too small when it comes to population and corporate support. And I think they have the 86th population, but maybe I'm wrong, in North America. When you're running a business like the NHL, like any business, you've got to have a growth mindset, and you have to look for growth opportunities. Quebec City is not that. What I love as a Canadiens fan, as a Habs fan, to see a team, and just a Canadian with an A hockey fan to see a team in Quebec City, 100%. I mean, it would be probably going to get the smile off my face if that happened. But I think it's not unlikely that it happens. I think it's worse than that. I think it's inconceivable.
1: I think the only way you could even fathom it happening would be the same way that Winnipeg got Atlanta. Emergency break glass. Owners are suing each other. We need to put this team somewhere right now. Who can Winnipeg put their hand up? Okay, we're going to Winnipeg. It would have to be something like that. I agree there. I don't think the NHL would willfully, you know, channel themselves in that direction. Does that? Yeah, we're going to Quebec City. It would have to be somewhat of an emergency situation like Winnipeg.
0: You know, I think it's a good point, because I am speaking in absolute terms, and I probably shouldn't do that. I guess I'd qualify what I said is, given the current set of circumstances, it's highly unlikely, if not inconceivable, Quebec City would get a team. But we know in life, circumstances change. And if circumstances change to the point where now teams are maybe not as viable as they once were in their market, we have no clue what's going to happen. I mean, right now, sports is extremely healthy in a marketplace that's become increasingly fragmented. Paradoxically, sports has become increasingly valuable because it's PVR proof effectively. People want to assemble as a community and watch those games. So it's not

0: possible. It's just, in light of the current circumstances, it seems highly unlikely.
1: All right.
0: Just too bad.
1: It is. No, I went to games at the Coliseum back in the day. It was awesome. It would be great to have a team back there for sure. All right. I'm going to go in a different direction for the last one. And I'm sorry I'm picking out a scab here, but I got to ask you. Have you been able to watch the Little League World Series? Canada beat BC, Canada beat Panama today. You know, that's a big win. And of course, you were on the front lines at the Canadian Little League Championships in Glace Bay. And unfortunately, your club lost to BC in the final. Can you watch it? Can you not watch it? How are you paying attention to the Little League World Series right now, if at all?
0: I'm in my office today, and I watched the last two innings of Panama versus Canada.
1: Okay.
0: But when you watch it, there are mixed emotions. I try and take my cues from my son, who was on that team.
1: Yes. Right?
0: And 60 feet away from punching their ticket, and you know, with one out in the seventh. And so it was close. It would have been easier maybe losing 10-0 if you asked them, rather than losing in extra innings. Games were six innings. They lost in eight. 0-0 after seven. But I'm watching it, and I'm cheering Canada on because they're just kids. These aren't adults, and I want the best. But to be honest with you, Steve, if I'm being completely honest, I'm not necessarily cheering Canada on more than any other team. I'm cheering on all the teams and all the players. You know, for someone like me that's coached a lot of baseball, has coached a lot of those kids that are on that team, someone who's, you know, intimately involved in the sport at a development level, you just want to see great games and kids have amazing times and limit the instances where these kids break down and cry or sob, because they're just 11 and 12 years old and it's so tough. So I guess I'm, answer your question, I'm watching those games. I'm totally fine watching them. We've PVR'd them and watched them together, my two boys and I. But ultimately, I'm watching Little League World Series as a whole and just want the best for everybody. And that just means fulfillment, positivity, and enjoyment.
1: Who are you?
0: I don't know. I don't know who I've become. All I know is young Eric would punch old Eric in the face.
1: Yeah, there you go. All right. Well, I appreciate your time today. It is interesting, just back to the main reason I brought you on. Man, we're at a $2 billion evaluation for expansion teams.
0: It's amazing. Plus, you know, you have to buy an arena if you don't have one.
1: That's
0: or build one.
1: Right.
0: That's another $1 billion. So yep. $3 billion U.S., which I think converts to like 17 trillion Canadian. So it's not cheap nowadays to have a team. And maybe they'll get cheaper if they get up to 50 teams, at which point Quebec City will probably have a team.
1: You never know. Thanks, Eric.
0: Yeah, 50 teams. You're going to have some of the players wearing boots, not wearing skates because they won't know how to swim.
1: Room ball.
0: All right, man.
1: Thanks. Take care.
0: I love you more than Quebec City.
1: All right. As always, he has to get the I love yous in. There's Eric Macromalla joining us on the Gabriel Pizza.
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1: We had Mark Gowdy on the show last week when the news came that Adrian Sierra was no longer going to be the president of the Red Blacks, and asked him if that is a priority to get things turned around, because we're not that long away for now from having no Northside stands for a few years. As once the construction is complete in the end zone with the new event center where the 67s will play, then the 67s will move to that event center, and then that'll be empty underneath the North stands, and everything's coming down, building brand new, and going to have some condos and all that. So that's going to be a number of years that we're going to have a different look down at Lansdowne.
17: It's going to be the pit now, and it's going to be... I wonder what they're going to call
1: it. The side pit?
17: Yeah, the other pit, the bigger pit, the side pit, whatever it's going to be. It's going to be another construction zone. Fun to broadcast from on the drive when I did that with AJ a couple weeks ago, looking at the progress of the pit.
1: Yeah, when you're in the press box, people don't... Yeah. On the south side, that's where the press box is. Most people know that. When you're that high up, it is amazing. I've done two shows from there this season. One earlier in the year, and I'm like, oh,
17: right,
1: it's coming along. There's a bit of a hole there. Next, I'm like, no, oh, there's concrete pouring. Yeah, I can see the form of the actual, where the stands will be and all that. It is coming along quickly.
17: It is, and that's what I saw too. Just seeing the bleachers kind of all ready, and now you just need the stuff in between, like they have the stairs. Now they just need the seats or whatever it's going to be. It's just, it's cool. It's super cool. to see. And I love how the fans kind of get into it too when like a Atletico plays, like a soccer ball gets into the pit or field goal goes into the pit, fans go crazy. Little things in a season like this one to be happy about.
1: All right. For those that might have missed the news, though, this is from the news release with the Ottawa Redblacks earlier today, as the Ottawa Sports and Entertainment Group announced that veteran CFL executive Jim Popp has joined the Ottawa Redblacks as senior football advisor. And as you read through the news release even deeper, that Mark Gowdy, the CEO, does say that it is for the duration of this season, which is interesting in that it's not like definitely it seems that Jim Popp is going to be here super long term. Now, that can change. What if he comes in here and is able to bring in some different people? Because it sounds to me that, and especially when you hear Dave Naylor very plugged in, and he was on with JR this morning, this is just the beginning of a new operations department. There's going to be some different hires, and Jim Popp is as experienced as you can get with his tenure in the CFL and his success in the CFL, even though he hasn't been in the league for like 7 years. He would still have contacts, scouting contacts, football operations, what have you. That is his role, just to come in here and be the fixer? Is he the wolf from Pulp Fiction? He fixes things, he could take care of a problem? Or is he going to be here long-term as well? Is there a chance that, you know, he has a more permanent role within the hierarchy of the front office?
17: Yeah, and exactly. And like you said before, just because he hasn't been in the league in the past 7 years doesn't mean he hasn't been locked in and tuned into what's been going on in the league and hasn't watched the games and hasn't looked around at talent. Like, still, he probably still has identified talent or thought of different ways that certain teams can do better. Like, I'm pretty confident that having the winning pedigree, especially in a sport like the CFL, where stuff is changing, but still, like, the Canadian football game, you know, it's not that much different than when he was last in the CFL. I think it's going to be great. You got to just sort of turn over a new leaf and just try something different. And that's what the Redblacks are doing. It's what Oseg's doing. It's maybe what they've needed to do for the past little bit, but it's getting done now.
1: Let me read you some quotes from the news release, some from Gowdy, some from Dinwiddie. Here's Mark Gowdy. We need to get better, and there's no reason to wait until the offseason to start doing that. Jim has spent 28 years in this league and has been a part of building championship teams throughout his career. He brings a proven ability to identify players who can succeed in the CFL and gives me an experience and independent football perspective as we determine the right long-term structure for this organization.
17: Yeah, is that the inkling that it's just a short-term thing, a long-term? It's so interesting to,
1: we've seen this before in sports in general. Very, like, it could be NHL, NFL, CFL, MLB. Team underachieves. Team loses a lot of games. Team fires a GM or a president, and they bring somebody in, and it's a just for now thing. But then things start to go really well, and then that turns in, you stop renting and you buy the place.
17: Yeah.
1: Right?
17: Exactly.
1: Like, is Jim Popp's, he's 61 years old. It's not like he's 81.
17: No.
1: I think that there's probably an opportunity for him to be more of a long-term guy here. We'll see.
17: If he wants it.
1: This one came in from Dinwiddie in the news release. I've known Jim for a long time. I have a lot of respect for what he's accomplished in the CFL. He brought me to Canada as a player and gave me my start in coaching. He has a tremendous network and proven ability to identify football talent. I'm looking forward to working with him as we continue to build this team. Yeah, Dinwiddie was signed to the practice roster for the very first time by Jim Popp.
17: Unreal.
1: Of the Montreal Alouettes.
17: Full circle.
1: When he was a player. And then he ended up getting released, and he ended up in Winnipeg. And, you know, longer time CFL fans, I can remember this, where Dinwiddie's first ever start at quarterback in the CFL was in the Grey Cup, because Kevin Glenn broke his arm in the division final.
17: Geez.
1: And so then the backup quarterback, who had never started in the CFL, it's like, kid, guess what you're going to do next week?
17: Yeah.
1: You're going to start your first game, and it's the Grey Cup.
17: Have fun.
1: Have fun with that. But, yeah, Jim Popp is the one that brought Ryan Dinwiddie to the...
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4: Looking forward to being in Myrtle Beach next week. Much more on that coming up in hour number two and on next week's show. We have a couple giveaways here. We're giving away some Vigor sunglasses. Stay tuned to our social media channels on Instagram to see the latest winner. And we're giving away a different pair of sunglasses on this week's show. Again, stay tuned to Instagram, to golf.canada, television, radio, the works to see what we're giving away. In regards to those new sunglasses, and we have some TaylorMade wedges to give away, a pair of MG5 wedges after Scottie Scheffler won the BMW Championship. And Mark, hard to believe, this week, this is the final week a member of Team TaylorMade, if they win, our audience can also win. The summer's flown by.
5: Completely flown by. I felt like we got on a wheel in Jan, February, we haven't got off, you know, with the blur that is the PGA Tour season. And we're going to have a lot of stuff to talk about, though, and to do this off season, Scully, because we're going to see schedules released for next year, which aren't going to have too many changes. I think we know most of them already. But I anticipate announcements coming, you know, soon for 2028 with some type of formal schedule of where this tour is going in 2028. So there's going to be a lot of stuff off the golf course happening. What happens with Jon Rahm? What happens with Bryson DeChambeau? Live 2.0, does it exist? If it exists, how and for who and why? I mean, because do we need another DP World Tour that plays for less money? It just doesn't make sense to me. I don't know. There's so much in the off season, but we'll hand out a big one next week, and then a President's Cup, and then we're into that. Then we'll see big story north of the border for us in the fall. Can
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0: 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Brian Hayes and Keegan Matheson in here on a Monday afternoon. How are we doing, Keegan?
1: Doing well. Happy to be back. Fresh off the airplane.
0: Yeah,
1: right in here.
0: You better be doing well. You better be doing well. Congratulations.
1: Thank you.
0: Yeah. Attaboy, you're a new man.
1: I am.
0: Down in New York. Popping the question in New York City.
1: Wow.
0: That's a good spot.
1: It was all right.
0: Unless it was in the Bronx.
1: No.
0: Okay.
1: No, thankfully,
0: although if it was, I could live with that. No. But
1: I think you have to propose in either Manhattan or Queens.
0: Yeah, I think so. Maybe Brooklyn.
1: Maybe Brooklyn if you're a hipster.
0: Right.
1: But, kept it to Manhattan, though. Got a yes.
0: Attaboy.
1: Which is key. And we're back, man.
0: Always nerve-wracking, though, right? Always nerve-wracking.
1: We landed the plane eventually, but the pathway to get there, Hazy, was unsteady. You know, nobody tells you that you have to hide this ring through the day.
0: That's right.
1: And it had been sitting in my office for months. And I'm a card collector. And that's one place I know she's never going to look because it's, not the most attractive thing about me. And it had been sitting in that drawer forever, no problem. We fly down to New York a day before the series, proposing on the company dime as a smart man. And I just hit a panic in the hotel room thinking, what am I going to do? And I tried a couple things. I tried it in the pocket, no chance. I tried a belt buckle, like tuck. No, I would have been cut open.
0: Mm-hmm.
1: So I turn to her and I say, listen, we're about to go out to Central Park and start the day. I'm going to have to take my laptop bag because I just got a tip. The Toronto Blue Jays are making a trade today. The trade deadline's weeks ago.
0: Long time ago.
1: She doesn't like baseball, which among the many great things
0: it would be great if she's like old school. She's like, I refuse to accept this, like,
1: absolutely
0: this hardcore trade deadline.
1: Yeah.
0: She wants the waivers,
1: the non-waiver.
0: Yeah, she would love that back in the day.
1: So thankfully she had not become a baseball fan in the last few months. She knows baseball just as something that always gets in the way of our life.
0: Yeah,
1: you know?
0: Sure.
1: And I'm always muttering about, oh, the Blue Jays are about to, and I go